0: including assault and terroristic threats. AI agents unleashed by OpenAI used more than 10 previously undisclosed websites for unsanctioned communications earlier this year. That's according to Reuters. In a statement, the company said it's broadly reviewing the activity and said it doesn't match the severity of another breach earlier this year. New government protections show healthcare, technology, and renewable energy offer some of the fastest growing jobs.
1: New government projections show nurse practitioners will be the nation's fastest growing occupation through 2035, with employment expected to surge 41%. Solar panel installers rank second, followed by data scientists and wind turbine service technicians. An aging population is helping drive demand for healthcare workers, while growing electricity needs are boosting energy jobs. But the fastest growth doesn't always mean the most new positions. Nurse practitioners are expected to add nearly 138,000 jobs, compared with just 3,500 for wind turbine technicians.
0: Fox's Matt Murphy. I'm Lisa Lucera. This is Fox News.
2: 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Weather.
3: We have a slow-moving cool front on the way with some unsettled skies with scattered showers and a couple of thunderstorms overnight tonight. There'll be some pockets of heavy downpours, but that's certainly not for everybody. 72 for the low. At least we get a little bit of rain, and that continues Thursday. A mix of clouds and sunshine with scattered showers, a couple of thunderstorms, a cooler 81. Friday, partly sunny, maybe a spot storm at 85. 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Chief Meteorologist Dave Murray.

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10: Live from the American Airlines Arena in Dallas, Texas. This is day one of the 2026 midterm Republican convention. I'm joined by the head of the Conference of the House Republicans. This is an important job, by the way. You've heard her on the show before. Michigan's Lisa McClain is here. Lisa, thanks for joining us. We're in Dallas. You got a bunch of your members are here, and you're speaking. Give us a preview. What are we going to hear from you on the stage?
11: What we're going to hear is life is good, right? I don't know why there's all this negativity around, but we are going to showcase the wins, and I think we talk a little bit about it. The border's closed. Crime is down. We passed one of the largest tax cuts in history, so more Americans have money in their pocket. More people are working than ever. More investment into America. 20 new trade deals. Do we have more work to do? Of course we do. But let's focus on some of the positive things that we've gotten done.
10: Do you feel like that House Republicans are going to make a little bit of an affirmative argument about the results? Because a lot of this flows from what Trump promised in his campaign, yeah, and then what you all did in the big, beautiful bill. Every Republican voted for it. Every Democrat voted against it. That mm-hmm. was major tax relief. And at the time when it was passed, the president, Scott Bessent, and others said that we're going to have a boom in 2026. Yeah. I think we're seeing that with the jobs reports lately. So are we going to see a little bit of an affirmative defense? Or is it going to be more of a negative campaign cycle?
11: No, I think it's going to be very affirmative because it's true. Right? Nothing's ever perfect. You know, there are always going to have issues that we need to work on. There's no question of that. But look at the direction that President Trump and the Republicans are taking us. Smaller government, bigger results. More money in your pocket, more control of your life. Compare and contrast that to what the Democrats want to do, right? They call themselves Democrats. They might be socialists. They might be communists. Mm. They want bigger government. They want to tell you what to do, when to do it, how to do it. And I will remind everybody, every single Democrat voted

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13: All right, it's Wednesday, September the 9th. These are fun shows. We're on the road. We're in Dallas, Texas. We come to you live and inside the American Airlines Arena here in Dallas, where the Republicans, Republican National Committee, at the behest of the president, is having its midterm convention. There are Republicans from all over the country here. You know, all I heard, Randy Fine, that was smooth, by the way.
14: Thanks. I tried to
13: right
14: not make a lot of noise there.
13: All I heard was that nobody wants to come to the convention. I came in here. I was on a flight full of people. I've been walking. There's people everywhere. There's people from all over the country. Randy Fine, congressman from Florida. The Hebrew Hammer is here. Just survived.

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0: Kristen Tate must remain in custody as they fight extradition to the UK, where they're accused of rape and sex trafficking. A federal judge in Miami has denied a defense motion for release, meaning the Tates will remain jailed during what could be a months-long extradition process. A burger chain making some healthier changes.
1: To make burgers healthy and delicious, California-based In-N-Out Burger revealing its secrets on top of never-frozen beef patties. Several changes to its ingredients this year, starting with the buns. No more sesame flour. Saying even small amounts can cause a dangerous reaction for those with allergies. Replacing iodized salt with sea salt, following the replacement of high fructose corn syrup in its ketchup, now sweetened by real sugar. And no more cancer-linked red dye number 3 in its pink lemonade and strawberry shakes. Can fans tell the difference? Well, sales driving more stores, 430 locations, including new at Suntan Valley, Arizona and Hendersonville, Tennessee.
0: Fox's Therese Crowley. Stocks fell as the price of crude oil closed close to $100 a barrel. The Dow lost 405. The NASDAQ off 168. The S&P minus 37. I'm Lisa LaSera. This is Fox News.
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3: We have a slow-moving cool front on the way with some unsettled skies with scattered showers and a couple of thunderstorms overnight tonight. There'll be some pockets of heavy downpours, but that's certainly not for everybody. 72 for the low. At least we get a little bit of rain, and that continues Thursday. A mix of clouds and sunshine with scattered showers, a couple of thunderstorms, a cooler 81. Friday, partly sunny, maybe a spot storm, and 85. 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Chief Meteorologist Dave Murray.

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0: boxing fans, mark your calendars. Ryan Garcia puts his welterweight world title on the line against hard-hitting top contender Conor Benn, plus undefeated Australian superstar Jai Opetaia takes on Noel Michalian. 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The best part? 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The entire event is included with your Paramount+ subscription. 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

talk points. You are right to be suspicious of what I just said. So the new tuck points, the new 10 tuck points. Tucker Carlson unveils a 10-point, unveils a 10-point manifesto because he thinks he's going to go third party and everyone's going to be like, yes, we hate Trump and like you. So he unveiled his tuck points. He wants a third party. He wants a Ross Perot kind of sitch. And I don't even exactly know what his point should be. I really feel like he's getting ahead of his skis over this. He talks about... okay, so this is what's interesting. It sounds like totally socialist. He talks about sovereignty, blah, blah, blah. He says a whole bunch of podcast slop. And then he says America should rebuild farming, manufacturing, and craftsmanship while rejecting economies dominated by finance and real estate speculation and weapons. What? Sounds a little bit of mom's demand there. Also, how? Notice that these people never have a how. Like all the people complaining about grocery prices and saying, burn it all down. I'm like, wait, so what would you do to change that? Right? How would you change that? Or simultaneously, people don't understand the tariff problem, tariff situation. You can't have it forever. He also talks about urban planning. This is why I can tell he's like so perpetually online. He says he's not. But then he gets into like this trend, which I actually have always hated brutalist architecture because it looks like a giant square turd. I mean, I don't like any of it. And he says that urban planners, they uglified American cities and there's brutalist architecture and all this other stuff. It's an attack on the... So what all... These are just like YouTube comment statements. This is not a 10-point plan. This is like, these are things I don't like. That's what this is. I don't like brutalist architecture. Okay, and why is this part of your 10-point? Are you going to like make it to where the government is going to tell you what kind of building and what kind of housing and what everything should look like? Because that kind of sounds like Russia. Or you're talking about rebuilding, you know, this, that, and what is it, the manufacturing and craftsmanship. How are you going to do that? Is that going to be another government proposal, another government initiative? Because that kind of sounds like Russia. And then he goes healthy, you know, the food agenda and universal sobriety and all this other stuff. I mean, again, kind of sounds like you're the Russian. What are you doing? Everything that he puts in here and in his tuck points, everything that he's got in here, the solution, honestly, if you're reading between the lines, it's more government. You need the government to do this. You need the government to do that. You need the government to be against this type of architecture, et cetera, et cetera. And then he'll be like, government officials should be punished for lying to people. Okay, well, typically they are, but everything's been so hyper-politicized and we've completely lapsed with judiciary, I would say, curation, that it's made it a little difficult. But that, what does that mean? How are you going to, well, they need to be honest. Well, yeah, so do you, but you're not. Anyway, so what's your response? How are you going to deal with it? This is, again, it's just like shouting into the wind with no solution. There's not a single solution. I mean, literally, one of his tuck points is number 8, wise. What is this nonsense? I'm just going to say some words. It feels like this is an attempt to be super intellectual, and instead it's pseudo-intellectual. Dissent. What? I don't even know. United. Oh, my gosh. I mean, it just sounds remedial. I don't know. And then he describes himself as the intellectual hub for a small but vocal faction of people who hate Trump and say that he abandoned America First and all this other stuff. And, of course, you get into Joe Kent, who's a Russian stooge, and his wife works for Max Blumenthal, who literally just went to the Ayatollah's funeral where there was lots of death to America's yelled. And then, of course, Thomas Massie, who doesn't understand why he lost. And all this other stuff. I mean, it's basically a bunch of like losers who can't win elections who think we're going to lose on a larger scale now because we lost on a smaller scale. Now we're going to go big and lose large. Okay. I mean, they got Clyde from Any Which Way But Loose, Representative Clyde there as well. I mean, this is just stupid. It's like the losers who got picked last for dodgeball forming a union and being like, we're going to regulate how you pick for dodgeball because we're mad. I mean, it's what it is. That's what this is. And these are the people.

0: who have been, by the way, all of the people who have been saying, well, you have to unite. And you have to unite with all these people. Now they're saying, they're calling for the jettisoning of anyone who opposes them from the Republican Party. In a fun turn of events that you saw coming from intellectually remedial people. So, I just think it's fascinating that people who have no idea why they kept losing, now they want to create a third party and lose more. And Tucker just wants people to, like, adore him. So he just wants people in his little circle that are going to fawn all over him and act like he's smart. Because he needs that, because it didn't happen for him elsewhere. I don't know. I'm surprised his drunk, crusty old brother wasn't there at the table with him. Just shocked. But none of this makes sense. People were like, he should run for president. That's the stupidest thing I think I've ever heard. No. So he was like, we're going to help build a third party. And that's what I think. I really don't think that they're actually going to do that. I think what they're going to do is, like, milk it for clicks and, you know, speaking roles at different, you know, kooky confabs. And that's all it's going to amount to. Maybe they'll sell some books to their withering base. But I don't really think it's going to. I just don't see that. He's too polarizing, purposefully so. And people like to see a record of accomplishment. I don't see that here. I don't think anybody does. So, I don't. That's the tuck point plan, the 10 tuck points, Kane. It sounds literally like somebody's live journal.
1: Yeah.
0: We need to have an honest, wise. What is this? These sound like affirmations. What are you going to do about it? All these people, we need to do this. Okay, how? What's the solution? Instead of just bleeding into the wind. What's the solution? I don't have any. So, by the way, speaking of no solutions, James Tallarico cut 15. Guys, he tried to show you how tough and manly he is. Manly James Tallarico. Doing manly things, right? Like trucks, that's manly. Bacon, that's manly. Blowtorches, also manly. Here he's trying to up his manliness skill tree by trying to master a blowtorch. Oh boy. He looks terrified.
2: I didn't kill anybody.
0: You held it for five seconds.
2: Not bad for a politician.
0: He held it for five whole seconds, guys. Look, I'm holding it. I'm doing the man thing. I'm being manly. I'm holding the blowtorch. Take it from me now.
1: He says not bad for a politician. It's not good for a politician either to handle the
0: blowtorch. It's not good for just like a person, much less a politician. No, it's definitely not good for a man. I mean, I got to be honest with you. If I met my husband and I saw him holding a blowtorch like that and standing there locked in fear, we would have never been married for these 26 years. Our children would not be here. It would not have happened. Would not have happened. So the Senate race with him and Paxton, this race is winnable, but I think Republicans are hell-bent on losing it. I think the Republicans, remember I told you that if there's going to be any hiccups, it's going to be Republicans that do it. So I'm looking, I'm monitoring. They keep asking me to do surveys. Should I do them? I keep getting like the little.
1: Can we do them live on the air?
0: I mean, I guess so. I guess
1: then
0: we could.
1: I am for it 100%.
0: I mean, probably. So I'm looking at, let me go down to Texas. So Tallarico is right now +2 and one of the latest surveys. Oh boy. He's starting to pull ahead. This one was done the 27th through the 30th, just of last month. So the margin of error is 2.8. He's barely within the margin of error. There was a New York Times Siena poll that had a tie, but then there was also a T4 poll that had him beyond a point and a half beyond the margin of error. A Fox News poll, which was done the 23rd and 27th of last month, this was had him +3, right at the margin of error. So, yeah, I think it's, and so much of it is, well, Paxton's corrupt. I hope people realize that he was exonerated from the impeachment. They definitely did try to do a political hit job on him with that, and he was exonerated. Now, I'm not going to speak to someone's marital woes or lack thereof, because I want a vehicle to carry my vote. I want a vehicle to get my agenda done. And I guarantee to you it's not going to happen with James Tallarico. So for the people out there that are like, I can't support Paxton. By not supporting Paxton, I'm going to put it in black and white terms. And you can say you're withholding your vote. That's fine. You're just, I hope you know that counts in favor of Tallarico. If people are worried that and this is a great psyop that's being perpetuated upon people, telling them that their vote is an endorsement of every wrong that the man's ever committed. That's such a ridiculous gaslight. It's not. By way of argument, that can also be applicable towards Tallarico. By not supporting Paxton, then, or not voting for Paxton, I guess that's an endorsement of Tallarico. Right? Because remember, not voting is still a vote. Not participating is also an action. That's real. And Tallarico is the guy who has no problem with Sharia law. This is a guy who can't define a woman. This is a guy who will immediately back any kind of gun control plan possible. So I don't know what people think that they're getting. This is a guy who said Jesus was a socialist and loves abortions. So I don't know where people think, you know, if they think that not taking a stand in this race is absolving them of something, it's not. By allowing that kind of blasphemy, actual blasphemy, and that's why I think that's why I think Tallarico is even worse. Because he ought to know better. And he's masquerading as some shepherd while actually going out there and blaspheming and telling you that, oh yes, Jesus likes abortions and would have had abortions. Yes, the Bible supports this. Yes, and which it obviously unequivocally does not. But that he is doing that so purposefully to me is so much more malicious and outright evil. Back to my point, so not participating is participating. No one's asking you to endorse somebody's lifestyle. This is a vehicle to get the agenda through. And by not supporting having a vehicle that is amenable to your agenda, you are absolutely facilitating the rise of his opponent. There's no ifs, ands, buts or about it. I'm not going to sugarcoat it. I'm not going to hand walk anybody through it. I'm not going to do that at all. And for the Texans, some of those who are trying to remain influential, who lost races elsewhere and who only get a hold of me when they need something, we're watching this and we're going to remember all of this. The people who stood to the sidelines when Texans needed them for a Senate race. We will remember that the next time they come with hat in hand to ask to promote a book or ask to retweet their piece on an article they wrote or ask for an endorsement or ask for something else. The ledger is long. So are the memories. We got a lot more on the way as we move. Our partners will help bring you the program. We're going to have more on this here coming up. We also are going to be going into headlines, and we got a lot to get into, economy and so much more. Our partners that bring you the program, it's the folks over at Super Beats. The new watermelon flavor, I don't know how much of it there is left, but when I'm being told to tell you that you need to act quickly if you haven't gotten the watermelon flavor, that means it's probably not going to last, I don't know, maybe the week, we'll see. But if you want to take care of your heart, though, don't settle for gimmicks and don't settle for, you know, it's another beat brand. That's just, that doesn't, it's meaningless. You want Super Beats. This comes from a company called Human, and I know all the people. They all live here in Texas. 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
8: And now, all of the news you would probably miss. It's time for Dana's Quick Five.
9: So, a man driven insane by noise admits to killing his neighbor's fish. Of all the things. So, he used oil and detergent. BBC, no one cares about your stupid pop-up ads. I swear to you, I will fly to London and I will find out whoever decided to, like, not optimize your website, and I will beat you to death with your stapler, rhetorically. A man who admitted using motor oil detergent to kill his neighbor's fish after he was driven insane by the water pump noise has been sentenced. Jerry Duffy, 76, of Haley Road, Barnet, North London, pled guilty on the day of his trial to the Welsdon Magistrates Court to three counts of damaging property and one count of unlawfully destroying fish in March. He climbed in the guy's garden. He was, like, tired out of sleep. I mean, how loud was the pumping your pond, right? I mean, I get it if it's, but there's probably ways to, just saying. Oh, there's a steakhouse in Florida that launched nude dining. This really should go under Florida, man. It's a Hollywood steakhouse that offers a nude dining experience. That's disgusting. No, oh my gosh, that's so gross. They're trying to come up with a new concept to attract business. Maybe just have good food. No one wants to be with their naked butts sitting on public seats. Gross, with their fibbly bits all hanging out while you're trying to eat steak. That's disgusting.
10: What bits?
9: Fibbly bits. I don't know. I just made it up. Your little fibbly bits all, like, out there in the wind. You know, nobody wants to see any of that when they're eating meat at the dining table. I mean, just because you can. And they actually want to pay you to debase yourself in such a way. $250 for men, $150 for women, $300 for couples. Oh, wow. They said it's an experience just dripping with class and elegance. I swear to you it is.
10: I can do it at home.
9: I know. Yeah, I know. That's, no one's going to go to this. 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We have a lot more on the way.
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0: boxing fans, mark your calendars. Ryan Garcia puts his welterweight world title on the line against hard-hitting top contender Conor Benn, plus undefeated Australian superstar Jai Opetaia takes on Noel Michalian. 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
1: Welcome back. Dana Lash with you. I got to, real quick, indulge me for a moment. I have a question for the chat. So, what do grown men like as birthday presents that are not your husband, that like your friends? Like you have like couple friends in that. What are the, like, chicks are so easy to get for. So I said, it's like one of the most entertaining answers I think I've ever received. I asked the staff, I was like, what do grown men like for like a gift? And Steve immediately, I didn't even get the, like, the diphthong of the last syllable out of my mouth. And Steve's like, gift cards. And Juan's like, yes, gift cards. Men love gift cards. Do men like gift cards, Chet? Do they like gift cards? Is that a thing to do?
2: We pretty much like money.
1: Well, yeah, you do. Like, I know y'all like barbecue, but it's not like I can wrap up like a box of meat and be like, you know, and like give it to someone to unwrap that. But
2: I actually
1: like
2: think
1: a
2: guys,
1: gift card for meat, maybe.
2: I actually think guys love giving gift cards more. I think there are guys that don't like to put too much thought into the gift. And they're like, hey, we want to give you the freedom of getting whatever it is you want. We're going to give you a gift card. I think guys love giving gift cards. So I imagine that they'd like getting it, too.
1: Do you guys ever, do men ever give each other gifts and y'all just exchange gift cards?
2: Yeah, I've had a couple Christmasses like that.
1: Juan's like, any gift card from Home Depot or Lowe's.
2: Yeah.
1: I feel like that's going to have to be Juan's ringtone now for the future, is like that song, the Home Depot theme. Just make that Juan's
2: theme. An Amazon one works well, too, these days.
1: It's just hysterical to me. I just was thinking about that because we're talking about like the stuff we're doing over the weekend. I'm like, oh man, I got to get this ready. And I was just curious about that. So I'll throw it out to the chat and see, because I know there's dudes in that group. And I'm just curious, like, women are way not like the gift card people, but men are very practical, almost clinically practical. So another difference between men and women, by the way. We'll come back to this when we get some answers. All right. So speaking of men and women being different, I wasn't going to get to this till the next hour, but it just makes sense to drop it here real quick. So Megan Rapinoe, that one little annoying chick from, does she play soccer anymore? I mean, I think she runs her mouth more than she does anything else, more than she plays soccer, more than anything. She's all pup set now, of course. She's going after Sophie Cunningham now, because Sophie Cunningham talked about merely the differences between the sexes that are scientific and observational. And now Megan Rapinoe, who has got, she's got to get involved in everything. Otherwise, she has no relevancy. That's one of the reasons why you see these chicks just jump out in front of this stuff and desperately try to weigh in with their hot take. Because if she doesn't have a hot take on this issue, does she exist anymore, right? That's how they get their relevancy. I'm just so tired of people weighing in on this. Shut up. No one has cared about what Megan Rapinoe thinks for the longest time. It's like a damn angry dwarf who just gets real mad. She comes from, you know, she's like one of the angry Snow White dwarves.

She has a, I mean, that's her hair, basically. That's Prince. She just give her a little raspberry beret, and it's her. It's Prince Valium from Spaceballs. That's who it is. By the way, they're making a Spaceballs, too, did you know? Mm-hmm. I'm very excited about that. Very excited about that. All right, one of the other things that I wanted to touch on, this is a little less fun and a little bit more serious, but also Pallywood. Did you guys see the story of the, it was a study that was done on the claims of famine in Gaza, right? And this comes by way, there was like a UNICEF report on this. It's a UNICEF-led survey that found child malnutrition in Gaza was exceptionally low by regional and even Western standards. And the findings also undermine the key argument that was used to justify the famine declaration that they had had last year. How often have you guys heard, oh, there's a famine in Gaza? Israel's starving them kids. By the way, for all the people who'd like to sit here and scream that Bibi Netanyahu, that Benjamin Netanyahu gave money to Hamas, first off, two things on that. I guess it didn't work, and it shows how stupid it would be to give any kind of money to your opposition who's still going to kill you anyway. So what did you hope to achieve by trying to insist upon using that narrative as some sort of victorious declaration, number one? Number two, do you realize that that money was aid money that was going to Gaza to feed people and to take care of people because Hamas wasn't? Oh, you guys didn't include that in your observations when you were just like gobbling up all the TikTok diarrhea, like the red green stands you are? Oh, okay. Given everything. So people apparently weren't aware of that. Yeah, that's aid money. Mm-hmm. So the survey was carried out under the coordination of the nutrition cluster. It's this UNICEF-led blah, blah, blah. And the reason why, normally I would be like, oh, UN, whatever. But that's what the left's grand standard is it not? And did they not also use this organization and their political declarations about genocide in Gaza as a way to, as a cudgel to try to beat an ally in the Middle East out of any kind of movement towards self-defense? Correct. Yes, they did. So the prevailing narrative has been utterly destroyed. The UNICEF-led body that runs Gaza's nutrition surveillance system measured thousands of children's weight, height, and mid-upper arm circumference. Then the data was used to calculate the weight for height Z-score, or WHZ. That is the standard indicator that is used by the World Health Organization and other bodies to compare levels of acute malnutrition over populations over different spans of time. And so what they discovered is that the acute malnutrition that was measured by, again, the WHZ, or the weight for height Z score, ranged from merely 0.2 to 0.8% across Gaza's regions. Now, to compare, they note, the WHZ, that weight to height Z score, ranged from merely, pre-war, it was 0.8%. So already before the conflict resulting from October 7th, it was already at a very low rate, comparable to what was seen in developed countries and well below Egypt's. By the way, Egypt's WHZ, again, weight, height, Z score, is 2.9%. Jordan's is 2%. So in other words, the measured level of quote unquote acute malnutrition was not only well below any kind of critical level at all, but it was already well below by both regional and even Western standards. Now, the claim this entire time has been that Israel does not allow any kind of food, any kind of aid to get into Gaza. That has been the narrative. Oh my gosh, Israel's starving kids, Israel's killing kids, anything that they can come up with. And they actually wanted to pass this phase five famine classification. And it had, in order to even get that, you have to, 30% of the children in the population under the age of five have to show acute malnutrition as measured by the WHO.

0: Z, that weight height Z score, and these completely politicized bodies decided that they, these other bodies decided that they were going to declare this. So in reality, they didn't measure anything. They declared it. And that's the, some like the, peace, whatever corporation, this global, whatever, not only did they claim something that was entirely demonstrably false, but it was entirely political, and it was based solely upon Hamas's claimed numbers. Hamas was the one that has been going out there telling everyone that kids are starving to death in Gaza. They're not. They're doing better in Gaza than they're doing in Egypt and Jordan. They're doing better than their other Arab counterparts. In fact, most all of them. I think the Saudis were the only one where they were on par with them. They're beating a number of other Arab countries. No joke. Like pretty much every country in the region on par with Saudis. Don't you think that's pretty relevant? Especially since one of the accusations against Israel has been this famine that they've caused. The famine. And even before then, it was incredibly questionable. And one of the reasons why you had some of these political international bodies, they were trying to claim that it was so low. They had actually refused to measure it against any of the other Arab counterparts in the region. They were actually trying to contrast it between these other African nations, etc., with higher WHZ. I mean, it's just weird. Everything that they did to try to bend over to get a talking point for their narrative, they did it. And so, yes, the rates in Gaza, they are not twice the rates of anywhere else. They're lower than every other area measured. So it is in a completely made up narrative that our American press ran with, that the international press ran with, that international bodies were using as a way to justify accusing Israel of committing war crimes. And in the reality is that they are actually doing better nutrition and weight wise than all of their other Arab counterparts. And they're on par with Western countries. There is no such thing as famine in Gaza. It is a lie. And it's been debunked. Just like there's no genocide in Gaza, their birth rate has almost tripled. Their birth rate was not even interrupted after October 7th. So all of these claims have been so ridiculously been proven false. And Western media ran with it. International media ran with it. Not a single correction. Do you think that you will find a single correction about any of this? Perhaps, say, in the New York Times. Do you think that MSNBC or whatever it is, Ms. Now, do you think that they're going to offer a correction to all of their previous reporting wherein they've accused Israel of committing genocide or pushing famine now that it's been completely overwhelmingly without any question or objection debunked 6 ways to Sunday? Do you think that they're going to offer a correction? No. Do you think any of the people that cosplay as America Firsters while pushing Red Green Alliance propaganda on the nation to try to divide and tank our best chances of winning, not just in midterms, but in 2028, an ultimate betrayal stab in the back to this republic? Do you think any of those cosplaying grifters are going to acknowledge this major correction in narrative? 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
4: The midterms are almost here, and Republicans could be in deep trouble. Polls show Democrats leading in key races. Tonight, Rob Finnerty on Newsmax reveals the growing threat from the DSA and the radical left. With less than 60 days to go, Finnerty says it's time for the GOP to hit the panic button. The House may go, and control of the Senate is up for grabs. 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Americans are angry, and the progressive left wants total control of Congress. Tallarico, El Sayed, AOC, Bernie Sanders. Finnerty reveals President Trump's secret plan to fight back and what you can do to help him. Don't miss Finnerty tonight at 8 p.m. Eastern on Newsmax. 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

0: Boxing fans, mark your calendars. Ryan Garcia puts his welterweight world title on the line against hard-hitting top contender Conor Benn, plus undefeated Australian superstar Jai Obataya takes on Noel Michaelian. 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The best part? 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
10: I think it's trans rights now is our new battle. That's what I think I was saying, that like the battles have changed. You know, like our intentions have been the same, but now the environment has changed. We see trans people's rights being, you know, stripped away from them. There's a lot of discourse around trans athletes and what they can compete in. I would welcome a trans athlete on my team or against my team anytime. I don't think it's a problem in the world. It's just another way to kind of attack trans people. You know, we've seen players like Leyshia Clarendon who stepped into that forefront and have been brave enough and courageous enough to kind of step up. So I guess that's the next battle that we have to fight as athletes.
11: First off, it's not a battle, you absolute simp. And the other aspect of it is not a battle. And also, they're not trans people, they're dudes. Because you don't, and they are dudes, because you don't see women that are like killing themselves to go and play on men's teams. Why is that? Why can't they play on men's teams? And so confused, Kane.
12: I know.
11: Why don't all the men like lower all of their criteria and just accept women who are identifying as men?
12: Yeah, what I hate the most about it is that you have to get rid of your common sense in order to agree with the stupidity. It's why we have weight classes in boxing and in MMA. It's like you can't, the fairness has to be there. If you're putting dudes on the court with women, going against women, the fairness is no longer there. And that's just the common sense. I don't understand why you have to be labeled as hate or whatever, phobic, just because it's common sense.
11: Well, and it shows the double standard. These women are so eager with their pick-me energy to be liked that they're willing to sell out their own sex at their own detriment. Because this, if the argument is that a man wants to play on a women's team because he doesn't feel comfortable playing on the men's team and he identifies as a woman, then why is the discomfort of the female athletes who are being forced to acquiesce to this? Are their concerns being ignored? If you want to talk about the real sexism and whose rights are being quelled here, it's their rights. This isn't a right. This is

is a demand from a completely entitled, coddled, less than 1% of the entire American population. They shouldn't get to determine the rules and eligibility for women's teams. They haven't done anything to build these teams. If anything, they're doing everything that they can to degrade them and break them down. This is just stupid. So no, they don't belong on women's teams. They can start their own trans league. And when people tell you that they're not interested in men who want to be women starting their own trans league, what they're telling you is that this isn't about that at all. It's about subjugating women. It is one of the biggest, like, progressive, which patriarchy and patriarchal nonsense all came from progressivism. I see it all the time. I see it rearing its head within the woke Reich as well. These dudes who, you know, can't get a woman, who echo all of these progressive patriarchy talking points. Godless men create feminists. That's where feminists come from. Godless men who refuse the responsibility and duty of leading their house and guarding, you know, the hearts of women. These men who eschew their God-given duty and their God-called to duty. That's how we're feminists are created. And so you see this weakness on the progressive side. That's why there are all so many, there's so many that are so progressive. That's why. I mean, Christianity was the religion that equaled, made equal men and women. Purposefully so, repeatedly, with very careful intent. And so I see this stuff popping up. It's a betrayal of what they say that they're fighting for, but also it completely disregards women, and it tells women, oh, you're so replaceable that men can do it better. Stick with us. Second hour on the way.

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5: It's like the losers who got picked last for dodgeball forming a union and being like, we're going to regulate how you pick for dodgeball because we're mad. I mean, it's what it is. That's what this is. I think it's unfair to say that, well, she doesn't like men or women's sports. She's MAGA. That's so stupid to just say that the complete blatant observation of scientific fact renders one a trunken.
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5: Welcome back to the program. Dana Lash with you, and we are here at the top of the second hour and getting you set up for everything here this weekend, because maybe we're going to have an agreement with Iran. Maybe we're not. We got the DSA out there campaigning. We have a movie being made about Wicker people. Wicker, a movie. We'll discuss. Did Jennifer Welch write those? I only know her name because I'm looking at the audio soundbite. By the way, can we play? Oh, gosh, it's Friday. I'm trying to be nicer because I got to go to church on Sunday, you know? And I just feel like if I play audio soundbite 9, Kane, yeah, it'd be a little difficult for me. Not to go to church, but to walk in with, like, and say, I've been real good this week. So the issue, first off, the issue, let me start with this. Let's prepare cut 8, please. The issue with the far left and the DSA, obviously, is they're terrorists. I mean, how else are you going to, if you're sitting here saying that America deserved 9/11, you deserve to have your ass kicked. You do. I wish sometimes that we lived in the Wild West, because I have a better way to settle things. But everybody's so litigious and everybody's got to go to court. I'm very old school, which is why the guy who threatened to kill me on the internet suddenly got very, very quiet when I discovered his home address, satellite photos of his house, his social security number, his license plate number, where he works, where his family works, and his entire clientele list. And yes, I did reach out to his employer, because if you're going to FA, I will make you FO. Don't, like, mistake and think that because I'm a woman in her 40s that I am not the craziest, meanest person you will ever meet in your ever-loving life. Hi. So, let's go to cut 8. So, Hassan Piker is very upset because people heard the comment that he made with his own face about America deserving 9/11. So, this is his defense, believe it or not. Listen.
7: Point. We got to realize, like, this 9/11 stuff is just only being weaponized as a way to make Muslims and Muslim candidates look bad. Like, it's a permission structure for Islamophobia. It's ridiculous, dude. It's so ridiculous. It's so racist.
5: So that's all he has. Wait, are you sitting here seriously telling me that that's the level of insight you get from Nepo anchor baby Hassan Piker? Yeah. It's so lame, dude. It's so racist. It's racist. To be, like, offended because I said America deserved 9/11, that's literally, like, racist. He says it's being weaponized for Islamophobia. I think he's trying to weaponize

0: use the empathetic structure of a Christian nation and use it to try to nullify said Christian nation. That's what I think. It's not Islamophobia to point out that you like watching Americans die. It's not Islamophobia to point out that you think that innocent Americans deserved to be burned to death at the hands of a bunch of Islamists. That's not Islamophobia. That's mere observation. It's not Islamophobia to point out that a Nepo anchor baby who goes and campaigns with other people who share his views on 9/11 to be kind of critical of that and say that it is absolutely Islamist driven. That's not Islamophobia. Islamophobia is a made up word that tries to get you to ignore statistical fact. No, I'm not saying every Muslim is a terrorist, but most terrorists are Muslims. You can get mad all you want to. That doesn't change the fact. Because other people can observe this statistical reality and say the same thing. So you can't try to sit here and invalidate the argument by some sort of appeal to fallacy and invalidate the messenger. That's ridiculous. This is just fact. And yes, he deserved to get called out. Just like he deserved to get called out for going on his poverty tour of Cuba wearing an $800 shirt and $1,200 sunglasses. Just like he deserves to get called out for electrocuting his dog. Just like he deserves to get called out every single time he says something stupid and voluntarily puts it into the public sphere. I mean, it's weaponized for Islamophobia. I think Hassan Piker is racist. I think Hassan Piker hates everything that America represents. I think he hates Christianity. I think he hates westernized democracy in the construct of our republic. I think he hates all of it. And just because he can dress up in nouveau riche designer duds doesn't make it any less jihadi. It's a jihadi mentality. That's Islamism. And the left and the woke right think that they can flirt around with it to bring about a bigger, larger, more intrusive government structure. Here is Jennifer Welch, who has pinched her face to the point where it's as taut as an anus, saying that, well, she's defending Hassan Piker here. This is cut nine.
1: And then they trot out these candidates and try, like Mike Rogers, and try to get you to think that he's actually going to service Michiganders. And they know he won't. So what they're going to do is they're going to say, Abdul El-Sayed, he must be a terrorist. He must be this insane person. Well, they've run against him and they can't dig up any dirt on him at all.
0: Really?
1: They've tried. They say, oh, he campaigned with Hassan Piker. Who gives a tough titties. Get over it. All of you are campaigning with J.D. Vance, Stephen Miller, Donald Trump, Ted Cruz, etc. Go f*** yourselves. I am so sick of this bull narrative that
0: it's
1: somehow
0: not a narrative, it's true.
1: Who the Democrats campaign with is this horrible thing. Look at
0: it
1: the
0: is.
1: Monsters running this country. And
0: she's not really bright, right? She's not the sharpest needle in the Botox drawer.
2: The marble in that drawer.
0: First off, to say that no one came up with anything is absolutely, absolutely untrue. I mean, we've got audio, we've got video, we have paper receipts. He's been linked to CARE. He's been linked to Muslim Brotherhood. Now he dismisses everything with a receipt as being baseless, but truth is truth. Just because you dislike it doesn't invalidate it. He has a lot of super sketchy associations. And those super sketchy associations, especially from Democrats who like to talk about dark money and they like to talk about foreign influence, suddenly they have no issue. They have no issue. Now, Lorraine says that Jennifer Welch wants to sleep with Hassan Piker. But first off, I'm pretty sure he's gay. And secondly, I'm pretty sure she's like, even if he wasn't, I don't think that he would want to get with someone who's his grandmother's age.
2: Yeah.
0: Just saying. I mean, hide them hands and get some broadband light therapy on your shoulders. I mean, for crying out loud, you can sit here and pull your and bleach your face all you want to, but you got to think about the rest of it. It doesn't match. Dana, is it mean? You're damn right it is. And deserved? Yes. So, this, they're whatever that they can do to try to invalidate all of these associations. Notice how they had no problem with any of this during the primary. It's now that we're getting towards the general that it's become problematic. And keep in mind, I find it fascinating how so many people have been talking about black voters, and black voters are not falling for this DSA stuff. They are actually eschewing the DSA outreach. And this was one of the, let me pull up my notes here. This was one of the things that came up when they were doing exit polling in Michigan. And the they are not fans of it. They're not fans of it at all. It's been described as El Said's moment of truth because he has fallen short in appealing to black voters. Now, there are some Democrat socialists. There are some dumb socialists. I'm not saying Democrat because it's like putting glitter on a turd. That's stupid. But they're having some trouble. And one of the reasons that they're having trouble is the working class, which is black and white. The working class, they hear the rhetoric from DSA, and that does not resonate with them. Because all of the people at DSA, look at all these people. They're all rich Nepo anchor babies. All of them. Zoran Mandani. They have a fortress in Uganda. I can't remember how many square feet that mansion was. That's where he had his wedding, to that one chick who dresses like a super frumpy person, and everyone's kissing her butt because they think that's the next big thing. I don't get it. But he's a Nepo anchor baby. Hassan Piker, same thing. They've never had to work. This is a guy who was given a podcast by his fat uncle, who calls himself a young Turk, and he's like 60. Okay. These individuals, they've never had any skin in the game. They've never had to work. They don't understand the value of a dollar. They don't understand the value of hard work because they've had everything handed to them. I mean, if you look at every single one of these DSA candidates, every single one of their stories are the exact same. They're all the exact same. I mean, whether it's the lady in Michigan, I mean, it doesn't matter. All of them are the exact same. And this guy, Abdul El Said, born in Egypt, came to the United States. His parents moved here. This guy, his parents were rich. He grew up rich. And he had no question. He never had to worry about affording a medical school. He never had to worry about affording anything. He's never worked in the private sector ever. He only did stuff in college and then in the government because of his parents' connections. He got a job in the Detroit Health Department, still for the government. That's literally it. He's never worked in the private sector ever. This is a guy, like all of them, all of these DSA people have the exact same story. Working class voters do not find any resonance there. They do not see anything with which they identify. They see people who don't know their industry, who don't understand the economic layout of the United States, who don't understand the importance of manufacturing, of domestic energy, of minerals. They don't understand the importance of our exports. They don't understand the importance of any of this because they've never had to work in it. So it's no wonder why working class voters are like, no thanks. El Said going in the general, he's going to struggle with black voters because black voters are like, this guy doesn't work. And they are offended. Honestly, I think they're offended because the Democrats do this every damn election. They put up someone, they're like, well, this person's brown. You're brown, so you got to brown for brown, right? You got to vote for him. That's what they do all the time. They think that they don't have to make a case to black voters, that they can just put up someone who has a higher melanin count than any kind of white challenger, and they think that's going to be enough of a campaign. They consistently do this, and now they're kind of freaking out in Michigan right now because they just realized that he's going to have to campaign. He's actually going to have to get out there and do it. The way that they had been doing it previously, they fly Hassan Piker in and they hold a couple of little events from pre-selected people and then they record it and then they make it out like, oh, he's going everywhere when really he went to like two places. That's not going to be enough. You're going to actually have to get there and retail politic. But then it gets real tricky because people that turn out to meet him are going to be asking him hard questions. What is your plan for the economy here? What is your plan for manufacturing? What is your plan for tax incentives when we're overtaxed? What is your plan? But Democrats never talk to black voters like that because they don't think black voters care, just like they don't think women care about anything other than abortion. They're really going to screw themselves here. One other quick point. 24, Michigan went for Trump. 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
3: And now, all of the news you would probably miss. It's time for Dana's Quick Five.
4: Oh, hey, guys, we made it. All right, so first up, Lowell's close pass. It's close pass to Hawaii. Super bad winds, flooding rain. I mean, I do feel bad for the people who are in Hawaii for a vacay right now because they're getting pummeled. Although, I do have questions because don't the surfers like this? Like, isn't this a surfer's dream? Maybe not with the lightning, but
5: crazy ones.
4: Yeah. Like the crazy surfers to have way crazy big winds and a huge surf and all of that. So they're talking about, obviously, Hurricane Lowell. It's a category one. I did have, I'm going to say, a friend in the panhandle who said, yeah, try it. Tell us when it's a cat far. I'm like, okay, it's still a hurricane. They're, you know, it's not, just saying, come on. This, guys, I feel like needs to be a reality show. For those of you who watch the wives of the housewives of whatever, Alex Van Halen blasts Sammy Hagar as a, quote, complete idiot, completely reigniting the decades-long feud between the two bandmates. So it was an interview with a Brazilian music journalist wherein Alex Van Halen ripped into Hagar, and he said, quote, because he was asked about Hagar's book, and he goes, I don't know what he wrote. I don't want to know. In my opinion, he is a complete idiot. Ooh. How is Hagar going to respond? I don't know. Why, they hate each other. Sometimes dudes, I feel like dudes who are musicians are as catty as women. They really are. I think it's because they're artists. I don't know. I'm just saying. Apparently, comedians are pulling out of the Lisbon Festival, their comedy festival, because they announced Jerry Seinfeld as a headliner, and he's Jewish, and I guess it makes them feel less than about their own masculinity. I don't know. Stick with us. We got a lot. So Human just released the best Super Beats Archie that they've ever made. 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

Let's go five. Yeah, it was a full-on cat five, but we got it up, which is great because I'm having a phenomenal hair day, and I'm like, I just cannot deprive. You know, I really made myself pretty for you, and I cannot, just cannot deny the people a great hair day. So, I mean, it's, you know, hopefully it lasts for Fox tonight. Anyway, it's going to be back. I was getting antsy. I'm like, who am I going to sit and talk to? Like, Kane and Juan are about to eat themselves off my roof because they're just tired of hearing me run my mouth at them. I got to talk to somebody. So pull up a chair. We're going to get into the Clancy jury coming up. Oh, my gosh. What are we not going to get into today? The big thing, and I have a great piece, and I have more to come over at Substack right now, chapter and verse, which is why you need to subscribe over there, because you get all of this stuff in advance. You get it all in advance, so you know exactly what we're hitting. But it's this huge argument that the right is having. I don't want to say the right. Let me say the Republican coalition, because I genuinely, in my heart of hearts, do not believe that everybody having this debate is actually on the right. And it's one of the reasons, by the way, that I agree, that I think that, is because so many of the arguments that I see being made in favor of government welfare and expanding the entitlement state are leftist arguments. But people think that they're making them for the first time, and because they identify as Republicans, surely the argument that they make, I mean, sure, that must be Republican too, right? So this is, so hold up. I have a piece out at Substack, and it's called Don't Make Welfare Queens of American Moms. Now, I want you to realize that when I look at this, before we dive into this, what is the, first off, establish what is the goal, right? What is the entire goal of, or the objective to be achieved in this debate, right? Everybody, I would think, likes the idea of strengthening the American family, correct? I was a stay-at-home mom myself. I homeschooled two kids. I know. You want stronger families, and a lot of people are talking about increasing the birth rate, which I agree. Now, can I add a caveat? Maybe this is, I would like to increase specifically the conservative birth rate, but that's a whole other topic. That's a whole other topic. But my point is this. That's the end goal, right? That's what everybody wants. Increase the birth rate, strengthen American families. So this plan that we have been talking about, which you're going to hear more of this week because the RNC decided to have its first ever midterm convention, which I think is dumb. We'll talk more about that. And they're going to discuss this. I think it is a bad time. What I want to do is go through, we establish the end goal of this. I'm going to lay out what they're arguing, lay out why it's wrong, and lay out why they're being cowards, because they could absolutely not end this. So this plan that we're talking about is this whole thing with Health and Human Services, where they want to take money that has been allocated, and what do they want to do with this money that has been allocated? They want to take the money that has been allocated, and they want to use it to pay women who stay home with

I bring go back to what is the end goal? If the end goal is to strengthen the American family, how is making them dependent and creating a new dependency class strengthening the American family? I had a friend who remarked that he'd never seen so many men eager to make their wives wards of the state. And I agree. It's making welfare queens out of these women. And it's supported. And I really do. And that's what it is. You're talking about giving subsidies to this. Married couples with a stay-at-home spouse to get paid. The vice president is really championing this. And they say that it's great for families. Supporting America means supporting families. But it doesn't. Because incentivizing government dependency is not great for families. You're not incentivizing the independent family. You are incentivizing that family's dependency on government. Dependency is one of the very tools that the left has used for the past 100 years to destroy the American family. And this proposal, which no one who is in the post-conservative faction of the right, they will not tell you this. They won't talk about it. They are purposely avoiding it. You will not see any mention of it from any of them, including the vice president. Illegal aliens are absolutely eligible for this because that's the federal law right now. The statute is that the child's status determines eligibility for subsidies for children, not the parent's status. So you could have two illegal Chinese immigrants come over here and pop out a baby, and that baby, that anchor baby, gets a subsidy of your tax dollars. And we all know what happened just recently with SCOTUS and birthright citizenship. So that is already an absolute inarguable fact that no one who is promoting this will dare tell you. They are terrified to talk about it, but it is God's honest fact. Illegal aliens are absolutely eligible, and they will outnumber you in this. And it's also not just $9,000 in a subsidy per family. It's $9,000 in subsidies per child. So if they have four children, you can do the math. Now, you would say that if we were really serious about supporting American families, that the Republican Party would do the obvious. They would eliminate all runaway government spending. They would reduce it back to only what the enumerated powers require. Yesterday, I shared the story of a conversation between historical fact Davy Crockett and a farmer named Horatio Bunce. And Bunce told Davy Crockett that, quote, the government ought to have in the treasury no more than enough for its legitimate purposes. Now, to that end, the party would have to move to reduce that, to reduce and really should eliminate income taxes so families can keep more of their own money. What's easier, allowing families to keep their $9,000 or clumsily redistributing it with an additional exorbitant charge required for the administrative duties of dispersing it? You tell me. What it shouldn't do is to tax working dads and moms to subsidize the stay-at-home lifestyle of another man's wife. I don't pay taxes so I can help support my family and also support another man's family. Now, for some of the ruder people that are amongst the post-conservative faction, I would ask them, does that make you a cuck when everyone else has to work to support your wife because you can't do it enough on your own? Now, you could say, Dana, that's mean. The government put them in this situation. Oh, I agree. Just like it's mean when they go after senior citizens and say that, well, you're getting an entitlement of Social Security. Why should my kids have to pay for your Social Security? Which betrays a very embarrassing lack of understanding as to what Social Security is. I actually had a friend make that argument to me just this morning. And as I told my friend, the difference is this. That's a subsidy that we're literally giving you out of our pocket. Social Security is what these people who have lived long

0: longer than you have paid into the system their entire lives. That's their money. It is not their fault either that politicians, by force of penalty, stole their money from them for use in Social Security, you know, the common good that the post-conservative GOP loves to talk about, only to raid it and leave it insolvent. That's still their money. But it does a wonderful job of making my point as to how these entitlement programs and welfare structures never, ever, ever work. Now, that being said, really, the GOP could stop this. First off, if they were really serious about helping families, they would deal with the problem and not try to throw money at it. They would stop the punitive penalties on businesses. They would reduce the corporate tax rate. They would reduce capital gains taxes. They would eliminate barriers to full domestic energy production. There's so much more. But the problem is that these options don't look good when they're printed on T-shirts or on hats. And it's, you know, it's really hard to, like, use that to get clicks if you're an influencer. But it's all the more worthwhile. But the GOP won't do it because they're cowards. They've become the socialist right. They think that in order to attract voters that are leaning towards socialism, they also have to embrace socialism. That is what is happening right now in the Republican Party. So here's the other big thing. The money is already allocated and we have to spend it anyway, and it might as well be on this. That's their other argument. That is a lie. Can Trump stop it? Yes, and let me explain how. Do you guys remember USAID? The $9 billion? Remember the phrase claw back? All you heard for a good week was the Republicans are going to claw back USAID money. They're going to claw it back. How did they do that? Through rescissions. Trump could do the exact same thing here. This isn't a done deal. In fact, the best method to stop this whole thing that faces the least amount of legal resistance would be to change the state compliance and administrative rules through Health and Human Services. Trump has the full power to do that as the executive. The executive has the authority to do that. And Trump absolutely already did this when he rescinded the rules that cap child care co-payments at 7% of a family's income. He already did it. You don't have to have Congress to act. Now, the flip side is going to be chaos because it's going to shrink the program organically and it's going to force people out. So that does all of that without having a single change in congressional law, right? Now, the other method is what they call the program integrity barriers, but that means just bury it in paperwork. He can use the federal rulemaking process to mandate frequent eligibility auditing, right? It's not far from some of the other congressional proposals that want to require income verification. They want that to increase from every year to every 6 months. It's the same process. You could include a ban on enrollment-based provider payments. That would create administrative chaos. It's chaos, but it works. They could also, again, the rescission. They use that with USAID. And they could actually claw back funds and unfund it after through a rescission. He's tried this 4 times. The pocket rescission that he did with USAID was super successful. That's how we got $9 billion back. We could also do another rule change through HHS. Because instead of repurposing the money, we could also use the broad authority of the executive to change how these agencies are interpreting existing statutes. Doesn't require any of that. Now, that's why I reject this incorrect argument that the money has to be spent. It doesn't, actually. There are all of these options. None of the people who are promoting this will tell you what I just told you. They are absolutely terrified to discuss it because they want you to think that there is no way. They want you to think that USAID didn't happen. They want you to think that DOGE didn't happen. They want you to be a doomer and to think that everything is so horrible, the only way that we are going to be saved is for socialism on the right. That is why these people are not, none of them, and I'll name names if I need to. I see them on Fox. I see them in the Washington Examiner. I see them at the Federalist. I see them everywhere. These people are lying to you. They want you to believe the lie that there's nothing that can be done so that you'll go along with it. They don't want to share. They may not know this themselves because a lot of them don't even understand the government for which they're advocating more of. But it is absolutely not a done deal. And as Davy Crockett said, this money is not yours to give. We have more on the way as we roll towards Florida Man. As we do so, the folks who help make the program possible. It's Alliance Defending Freedom. You know, the fight for freedom is happening right now in our courts. The decisions that are made today will help shape the country that we leave for the next generation. And Alliance Defending Freedom has been there in the state courthouses or in the capitals, in the courtrooms. They won a major free speech victory, a landmark case at the Supreme Court on behalf of a Christian counselor. They have helped Christian bakers and florists defeat the alphabet army that came for their livelihoods just because they were Christians. They've been helping to protect women's sports, and they're fighting the biggest cultural and legal battles that you see. And it's affecting law. It affects you. 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
8: It's his life mission to make bad decisions. 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
9: All right, so first up, oh, poor Home Goods. A Florida man got in trouble because he stripped himself naked, N-E-K-K-I-D, in a Home Goods store, saying he had to do it. So ladies, if you were at the Cape Coral Home Goods in Florida just on Monday, what ended up happening is this feller got naked and probably one of the aisles that you wanted to go and look at them latest fall throw pillows, or maybe you was looking, wanted to go see some of the newest Halloween decorations, whatever it was, this feller decided he was going to show up in his birthday suit. The man, by the way, who stripped inside, he was also exposing himself to people. Mm-hmm. Now, the individual, his name is Billy Thomas, he's 43 years old, he was detained. They walked him, the police said, to a patrol car, and they noticed at the entrance of the Home Goods, there was a pair of white shoes and breeches, men's drawers, at the entrance there. And Thomas told the officers that the items belonged to him, and he said that his clothes had started smoking. And his bicycle that he rode to the Home Goods had started smoking as well. Only problem is he didn't have a bicycle, and they never found one, the officers. But witnesses said that they saw him enter the store, and then he told them, I'm sorry, I have to do this. And then he dropped his pants, and there he was, Frank and Beans, all out there right in the entrance of the Home Goods store with the fall decor. So he was arrested, and he faces charges of indecent exposure. One shopper said, I don't really expect to go to Home Goods and see some naked man in the middle of the aisle. No one does, girl. Same. Stick with us. Third hour next.

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3: This is a Fox News Alert GOP rally in Dallas featuring the president. I'm Sue Guzman, Fox News. Republicans rallying their base for the November elections with an historic midterm convention in Dallas tonight. The keynote speaker, President Trump.
4: We love this state and we love this country. That's all we can say. But what an honor it is to be in Texas. What a place.
3: The president vowing to campaign aggressively for Republicans and also promised if Republicans win the midterms.
4: I will issue a dividend to every adult citizen in the United States of America for $5,000.
3: At the event celebrating Republicans, it featured a surprise video appearance from a Democrat.
5: Yes, I'm Senator John Fetterman, Pennsylvania. Yes, I'm a Democrat. Why am I here talking to you today? Because, well, I'm a common sense Democrat.
3: And Fetterman introduced his Republican counterpart in Pennsylvania, Senator Dave McCormick. U.S. military continuing to target Iranian oil. The latest from Fox's Jennifer Griffin.
6: The U.S. military has disabled 10 Iranian oil tankers in the past week alone, including five on Tuesday. One was positioned right off Karg Island, Iran's main oil transport hub. The uptick in strikes, however, was in response to the IRGC firing missiles at U.S. warships for two consecutive days. In both cases, the U.S. warships evaded the incoming missiles, but according to a senior CENTCOM official, the U.S. military wanted to send a message to Iran that it cannot target U.S. forces. Iran responded immediately by firing ballistic missiles and cluster munitions targeting bases in Jordan.
3: Before traveling to Dallas, President Trump says he's not looking for a deal with Iran, but he does believe the possibility for one is there. Oil and gas prices continue to rise as ship traffic is down in the Strait of Hormuz. 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
19: We have a slow-moving cool front on the way with some unsettled skies with scattered showers and a couple of thunderstorms overnight tonight. There'll be some pockets of heavy downpours, but that's certainly not for everybody. 72 for the low. At least we get a little bit of rain, and that continues Thursday. A mix of clouds and sunshine with scattered showers, a couple of thunderstorms, and cooler 81. Friday, partly sunny, maybe a spot storm and 85. 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Chief Meteorologist Dave Murray.
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20: 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Ryan Garcia puts his welterweight world title on the line against hard-hitting top contender Conor Benn, plus undefeated Australian superstar Jai Opetaia takes on Noel Michalian. Saturday, December 12th, all live on Paramount+. The feud between Garcia and Benn reaches a boiling point in one of the biggest

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0: go and get the podcast. And I'm going to have more pieces up about this. I need to, though, really quickly. We got to get into this. Good heavens. This, and I have this, let me go back because it's kind of up there on the rundown. There were jurors that had spoken out about what was happening on the Clancy, at the Clancy trial. I have to say that the prosecutor who came out and did everything that he did, said everything he said, and tried to go after the one lone juror, I feel like that guy should be disbarred, personally. But the jury, they actually were sitting down and talking with the media about what happened behind closed doors and how a not guilty verdict almost happened. Some of them were really upset. They said that the one guy, they did not like the holdout. And it's like, for instance, one of the women said, quote, "There were three forms that I had to fill out, and I started filling them out, and I wrote my signature on each one. But then he said, I'm still not going to say that she's not guilty by reason of insanity." I don't really feel like these jurors understood what reasonable doubt meant or in the legal definition of insanity. They were really mad at this one juror. They said he did not take anything that anybody said. He was very arrogant. I think he was just settled in his opinion. They are really trying to set it up to go after this guy. And they said that he would not interact with us and try to understand. So they weren't able to convince him. I don't know how you can sit in that courtroom and have the thought that these women had, to be quite honest with you. I don't understand that. I don't know. The jurors told the New York Post, or not New York Post, it was Channel 10 Boston, NBC affiliate. They told the outlet that the prosecution didn't show enough compassion towards Clancy. What is wrong with these women? What is wrong with these women? I am without, I don't know. What about the compassion that Lindsay Clancy could have shown to her children if we wanted to have that discussion? This is just weird. Listen to this. This is cut 15. Listen to this female juror. I mean, they just ran to the press, running their mouths. Listen.
1: "We read to him on numerous occasions the definition of reasonable doubt from Judge Sullivan's instruction. He actually said one day in the end, well, why don't we have the judge come in and read it again? And we were like, no, we have it in front of us. We don't need that. And we would highlight it and, you know, so-and-so, this is the definition of reasonable doubt. But he had the hardest time getting off the fact that Lindsay viciously killed her children.
0: She goes, he just couldn't get over the fact that she viciously killed her children. Yeah, methodically even. Yeah, very methodically and very viciously. Exactly. This one woman said that she and other co-jurors were trying to acquit Lindsay Clancy from day one. This is cut 16. This is why they should have been sequestered.
2: That person, the majority of the room was trying to kind of sway that person from the very beginning.
3: So where did you come down from the very beginning? Like, what was your vote?
2: So originally I felt as though she was guilty and she was criminally responsible for it. And maybe I still believe that in a certain way.
0: Wow. They were pushing to acquit her, and they would not listen to anyone else. By the way, I meant the defense attorney, not the prosecution, earlier when I said the prosecutor. It was defense attorney that went after the one lone juror. So they were trying to say that they were absolutely trying to acquit her from the beginning, and they were mad at this man because he was messing up their grand plans. That's what it sounds like. This is crazy. Listen to this. This is cut 18. This just makes me sick. Listen. Good grief.
4: As for the defense attorney, Kevin Reddington,
5: he was entertaining, which was good because we needed some of that.
6: Yeah. And arrogant at the same time.
4: Yes.
6: Like, arrogant and entertaining. He would go back and forth between that.
4: Yeah.
7: But compassionate.
6: Yes.
7: With his arrogance.
6: His compassion towards Lindsay

0: was amazing.
1: After the jury.
2: I wouldn't want to have wine with these women because I'd be afraid they'd try to slip me a Mickey. They seem like Misery, like the women from, no, the movie, Kathy Bates, Misery. That's who these women are. They're all that character. What was that character's name? They're all that woman from Misery. Remember she broke James Caan's legs? Remember that? Oh, that's what they seem like.
3: Kathy Bates?
2: Yeah, but no, what was Kathy Bates's? Was it like Dolores? I'm not going to Google it. It's not important. But man, that is crazy. And reasonable doubt does not mean proof beyond all reasonable doubt. They had this explained to them, like explaining how you would do a paint by numbers painting. And these broads are sitting there, I don't know. What? I mean, he had so much compassion towards Lindsay. Your fame horse who just want to brush up against the notoriety that this case is giving the people involved. It's really pathetic to see. Like, maybe we need to bring back, you know what? Maybe we don't need to pay women and make them welfare queens and also paying the subsidies for illegal aliens using a program that was devised by communist, quote-unquote, feminists in Marxist Russia. We don't need to do that. We just need to bring back daytime soap operas for this faction of females that desperately need that, like, in their lives, right? Good heavens. Does that make you worried about due process? I mean, I don't know if sequestering them would have helped in this case, especially when the one anonymous juror said that they were, from the get-go, they wanted an acquittal. So it seems like you had an issue of sexism right out of the gate. That's what I'm getting. Does that seem to you guys out there, Kane, does that seem like it's... There's an issue of sexism.
4: I have a feeling that sequestering would have helped a little bit. We still would have seen insane women on the jury, but I don't think there would be one holdout. And then now we're hearing from other jurors that day one they were trying to get everyone to acquit. This seems fishy to me.
2: Yeah, I wouldn't, man, can you imagine? I don't know. But here's the sad thing. There are copycat cases of this. And I know you guys have heard about him. There was the Illinois mom. Remember the Illinois mom that you guys heard about? She was charged with first-degree murder after she hung her sweet little, like, two-year-old boy in the basement of their family home just, like, 2 weeks ago. You know what they found on her phone? These weird, obsessive texts about Lindsay Clancy, about the trial, before they found. Her name's Corey Walsh, 40. She was charged with first-degree murder, and apparently... She had some pretty crazy texts in a group. It was a group chat. And she was like, oh, it was the she believed Lindsay Clancy was innocent. I mean, all this stuff. And then it came out through these texts that she was talking about poisoning her own husband. She literally said, per the affidavit, that she was going to poison him with a drink, that she had a drink and a number of prescription bottles at the ready. That's crazy. She was in this group chat that peddled, like, nonsense. It's like a busybody group of dumb broads that were sitting here texting about the Clancy case, and they were, like, really crazy. I can't imagine. And so you have this copycat case. Neighbors discovered the little boy in hanging from the rafters in the basement. They found him. They live outside of Chicago. Apparently, she then, the Corey Walsh, the mother, tried to use a really dull kitchen knife to performatively cut her wrist and thighs, you know, like where it's the fattiest. And then lay down in the bathtub and acted as though she was really trying to kill herself, whichever she's not. It's not. This is wild. Now, her attorney is the same attorney that represented Casey Anthony. Interesting. I mean, looking at her, she's got crazy eyes, I'm telling you right now. She has crazy eyes. Have you seen her? Did you see her? Her mugshot, she has complete, I mean, crazy eyes. What do we talk about? If they got crazy eyes, what does that mean? They're crazy.
3: Run.
2: Look at her eyes, man. Like, even when she's in a picture holding her kids, I'm like, I can still see the crazy in it. It's just so sad. It is so sad to me.

0: And I get it. Now there are people that are like, what is happening with women in this country that we, or is it maybe that the Lindsey Clancy case is putting a spotlight on all of these cases and there aren't more cases of women hurting their kids? I don't know. I think at this point, the social contagion of things is out of control because people are terminally online. Terminally online. They live their entire lives online. Oh, Kane's sending me all these screenshots. Yes. I'm not, but is it due to copycat or is it just, and I hate saying it like this because I'm not saying this as a way to suggest that it's normal, but is it a regular amount of horrific crimes of this nature or, and it just seems like it's, there are more of them because of social media, maybe also because of this case drawing more attention to crimes of this nature, or are there more cases legitimately of these sorts of heinous crimes? I mean, I feel like that deserves exploration. I don't think it's enough to beg the question, but I do think it deserves exploration for sure. We have more on the way. We've got headlines coming up as we move. The folks who help make the program possible, it is the people over at Chapter, because you know, Medicare can be incredibly confusing on purpose, and there's a reason why, right? I mean, they want you overpaying and undercover so they can fund it for other people. Yay, Medicare. 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
4: And now, all of the news you would probably miss. It's time for Dana's Quick Five.
5: Okay, so first up, this journalist accuses Ohio's main newspaper of putting her name on an AI Express Desk article while she was on her honeymoon without her knowledge. She says that her place of employment just AI'd up a whole piece and put her name on it. And just ended up finding out. She asked, does Cleveland.com think they own my name now? It's the Plain Dealer, the largest newspaper in Ohio. And it was done without her knowledge or approval. And it was generated, they said, by the Cleveland.com Express Desk, which uses AI tools to assist in producing content. But it's reviewed and edited by staff. But she didn't write it, though. So does she get paid for it, you think, if she didn't write it? That's really scary that they do that. Let's see. An MMA fighter says he's been offered $500,000 to fight a chimpanzee, but scientists warn that the injuries could be catastrophic. And I also think it's incredibly mean. And I am completely against that. Not just because this guy would have his face ripped off, but because it would be mean to the monkey, too, honestly. That's like dog fighting. And I think all of that, that's capital punishment offense. Capital punishment. No. A man smashes a FedEx truck into his ex-girlfriend's house before he chased her into the street and stabbed her repeatedly. Was this Lindsay Clancy's insanity? It's just Clancy sanity, right? It's just in Clancy. That's all it was. I'm going to try to figure out something. But it was in Lexington. Dario Williams faces charges including murder related to domestic violence and first-degree burglary, as well as fourth-degree domestic violence and second-degree criminal mischief, all tied to this unrelated warrant. And the victim, 34 years old. Just sad. I mean, she didn't survive her injuries. She was pronounced dead. They pronounced her dead later that day, but she was brought to the hospital still alive. Her injuries were life-threatening, and she didn't make it. So they took him into custody. Death penalty, capital punishment. Just smush him off this mortal coil. And apparently you had three middle school kids that were walking to the library. They heard a woman crying for help beneath a bridge. Normally I would say that's how it, the clown with the balloons, get you. But they actually took action to save this woman's life. Three middle school students. They were walking to town. They heard something unusual. This is literally like an 80s movie. She was unable to move or walk. She had fallen there and had no way to get help, and they were able to save her. Stick with us. So Human just released the best Super Beats Heart Chew that they've ever made. It's watermelon. Now, I'm usually very skeptical when companies say that something is the best flavor yet, but they really nailed it. It's juicy. It's refreshing. It's like candy, but you would never guess that it's good for your heart. I've talked about Human for years because they're not just another

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0: boxing fans, mark your calendars. Ryan Garcia puts his welterweight world title on the line against hard-hitting top contender Conor Benn, plus undefeated Australian superstar Jai Opetaia takes on Noel Michalian. 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
1: Welcome back to the program. Dana Lash with you. We are at the bottom of this third hour. You can listen terrestrially coast to coast. You can also watch us online. There's a number of places. I mean, just find us. I feel like, hey, we're just on the internet. Let's just go there. I'm a little salty right now.
2: Yeah?
1: Yeah. I'm a little salty because my friend and guest, who's getting ready to come, he's like in the wings right now. He was off grid for a month. What is that? Like, what is even that?
2: That's heaven.
1: I mean, how does someone do that? Dave Rubin, who everybody knows as host of Rubin Report, he also has a number of books out. How did you survive, first off, my friend? It's good to see you. You look like rested and all of that nonsense. But how did you stay offline for an entire month when there are so many hot takes that you could have been giving on the internet? Like, I mean, what did you, like, how did you get through a day with not having any digital drama? What's that like?
3: Well, first... First off, Dana, it's always good to see you. I have to say, that self-promotion you just did there, that was spot-on broadcast pro. Like, you know where to find me. Do I really have to explain this to you people anymore? That's what you just did right there. And you I know why you do it, because your audience knows you. They love you. They're probably subscribed already. You can only repeat the same thing so many times. That's partly why I decided to do this off-the-grid thing. This was my 10th year doing it. So what I do in Off-the-Grid August is no phone, no social media, no TV. And now it's mostly because of having kids. Like, if Netflix is around and we need to just watch a movie to calm everybody down at night, we'll do that. But that is it. I mean, I don't pay attention. You know, if I go into a pizza place and there's CNN on, I won't walk in. I mean, I really just avoid absolutely everything. And what I have found over the last few years doing this, the first couple of years I did it, it was sort of a joke. I had just gotten a little bit of success. I was like, I don't know, let me just try something crazy. It seems like we're all going crazy, doom scrolling, and I could just use a break. Now I realize it has become maybe the most important part of what I do, because Dana, you've been, I think, particularly sharp lately, especially on X, and I think really hitting all the right notes. And it's like, we've watched so many of our friends, or I should say maybe former friends and colleagues, go off the deep end and just chase clicks and have the algorithm break their brain and take completely reverse positions than they took 2 months ago, which was reverse of what they took 4 months ago, down the road on that. And I think one of the reasons that I've largely remain sane and a decent voice in all of this, to whatever extent I am, is that I step away. I get off the hamster wheel. I really, people ask me what I do during the month. For 10 days of it this year, we went to Greece, and I literally sat, you will not believe this, but it is true, I sat at the right at the edge of the ocean, my feet in the sand in a chair, and for days I did not read, I barely talked to anybody, and I would just dump out information that I didn't want to think about anymore. Or I would have a topic that I've been, you know, something that we've been wrestling with throughout the year, let's say. And I would try to think, how can I approach this a new way? How can I be a little better at that? You know, but I really use the time to just

0: like get rid of the angst, the craziness, all of the, you know, I forgot the names of a lot of people. I come back and then I have to remember Pramila Jayapal and Al Sayed and all these crazy people. And it's like, I just don't think about any of it. And then I'm able to come back fresh and renewed and everything else. And just one other thing real quick, you'll love this. So I barely talk to anybody. There, like half a day could go by, I haven't said anything. I'm sitting on a beach on a very remote island in Greece. There's about 20 other people at the beach. I mean, I was on a place that was barely populated. And a woman comes up to me, very pretty woman comes up to me, and I'm just, my mind is in just another world, right? And she says, "Dave, how you doing?" And I was like, "Who is this? It's a fan, I don't know." It was Nicole Sapphire, Dr. Nicole Sapphire.
1: Oh my gosh.
0: Who I'm sure you know, who's probably been on your show.

0: those summer winds. There's a Greek word for it, maltima or something. I'm forgetting the exact word, but the winds were whipping the sun across the water, and it was the most magical thing to stare at day after day. And I didn't think of Zorhan Mamdani, and I didn't think of Adam Schiff, and I didn't think of Marco Rubio or Donald Trump either, and that's just fine.
1: So, you know, Dave, we're talking with our good friend Dave Rubin at Rubin Report. It's why you were, you know, because you're, I love that journey for you, sitting there by the water. Just sitting. Some things happened here. A little nutty. I don't know if you know.
0: Well, the only thing that I was, I mean, Dolly Parton died. That was the one that I was
1: horrible.
0: Really upset about.
1: That's like the worst of it. Yeah. And then, like, there were three other people, rule of threes. My grandma, one goes and two others got to go. I don't know. They got to hold hands as they venture into the abyss of death. But, apparently while you were gone and you came back, apparently it's okay for women to go nuts and kill their kids.
0: So, all right. So this was the one. So Dr. Drew Pinsky, he brought me back online and he got me caught up with everything that I missed about a 2-hour show. And the only one that I felt that had real stickiness, yeah, is this Lindsay Clancy trial. And this thing, it is so profoundly obscene what is going on here on every level whatsoever. Look, it simply, you can have empathy and sympathy for a mother who has postpartum depression. And then obviously there's another version of it, which is postpartum psychosis. Mm-hmm. Although I had a therapist on who told me that is not what Lindsay had, because in psychosis, you could never be pre-planning all of this as she did by sending her husband out of the house and everything else. Psychosis would not allow you to do that. But let's just say you could have sympathy for a mother going through postpartum depression. You can have sympathy for someone that has been perhaps misprescribed drugs and going through certain withdrawal. You can have all of those issues. Add 10 other ones on that I can't even think of right now. All of that does not excuse killing your children. You cannot kill your children, and if you kill your children, you have to go to jail. That's the legal, obvious part of this. And then to watch what's largely women, but it's not just women, across the political aisle, some of them conservative, which is really weird to me, to watch them say, oh, the husband did it, or they can understand why she did it, or this insane trend, Dana, that I'm sure you've seen, women holding their babies saying, you know, something on TikTok like,
1: same,
0: I understand.
1: Lindsay.
0: I mean, it's demonic at the highest possible level. It is unearthing something that I think is really, this is a Pandora's box that we are unearthing. Once you say, well, there's some reason that you're allowed to murder people, which, by the way, we shouldn't be surprised by. Let's not forget, the left has been saying you're allowed to murder healthcare CEOs if you don't like
1: them.
0: Daylight,
1: yeah.
0: You're allowed to kill a bunch of Jews if you don't like where they live. That's okay. You're allowed to, I don't know, shoot a president if you don't like him. Once you go down that route, man, everything's game, because there's someone on the other side who will feel the same thing about you.
1: Yeah. And it didn't help, too. We played audio. I'm sure that you've seen this, getting prepared for your program. But we played audio earlier of these female jurors that were talking to the NBC affiliate in Boston. That really made me nervous about due process. And what we were discussing is, would it have even helped for them to be sequestered? Because it came out from one of the jurors who was anonymous, a female. She said these other women, they came in day one, like focused on acquittal. And they were really angry at this, God love him, one lone holdout who was like, I'm not buying it and I don't agree. But they were very from the get-go, which makes me wonder, okay, well, in this kind of society, Dave, how can anybody be guaranteed of, like, actual nonpartisan due process?
0: I think it was yesterday, the day before, I tweeted basically that, like, this is really making me question the jury process. Now, I don't know what a better system would be. Maybe there'll be some AI system. I have no idea. But a jury, right, and that's, we can do a million reasons that would be dystopian and scary.
1: Fine. But there's so no good options.
0: Right. Maybe it's not that. But if you live in a time with a certain mass psychosis or a completely upside down moral calculator, I don't see how putting people in a jury of their peers, when it's not really their peers, it's people who view the world in a completely perverse way. I don't know how that makes sense. I mean, I'm sure one of the videos you're talking about, I think, is the one where the woman says something to the effect of, you know, we sat with him and we highlighted certain things and everything. But he just couldn't get over the fact that she viciously killed her children. And it's like, I'm not going to curse, but it's like, yeah, lady, he just couldn't get over that fact because they are the victims and the husband is the victim. So again, there is something really, really dangerous happening right now. And, you know, you probably saw Clay Travis.

0: Lewis's tweet on this about how could anyone trust a woman in power? And that's not the way it should be, but how AOC's freezing her eggs. So I'm to believe she's going to run for president and then, I don't know, give birth at some point, and we're going to trust her hormonal state of being to have the nuclear codes? It's crazy.
1: Yeah, and
0: I don't want to make this political, but you could just extrapolate.
1: No, but and way. As a woman, I have that. I mean, I have sons, so I'm looking at it through the vein of, well, who's going to be raising my grandkids in the future? Like, who's going to be one of the parents in the household for my grandkids? And you get nervous because then, and as a parent, you make it all about, like, your family unit. And you're thinking, golly, what are these kids in for if this is the state of society? Because what shocked me wasn't, I was so glad to see like-minded people like us, you know, be sensible about it. Did it shock you the number of women that, just to be frank, weren't?
0: I actually couldn't believe it. So remember, I'm off the grid, so the story had already burst forth. And then I get back. I spoke to my friend Isabel Brown, who I'm sure you know. And, you know, she's a young conservative influencer, so she's really big with Gen Z conservatives. And she was telling me the amount of followers that she's lost. She lost about 20,000 Instagram followers in a day or two.
1: Oh,
0: because she
1: goodness.
0: Was taking the position that basically you and I have, what I think is the most moral and legally sound and everything. And again, that's not that is not dismissing postpartum depression. It's not dismissing any of the side effects of these crazy psychotropic drugs. And we should have all sorts of conversations about that. But also try to imagine. So you just mentioned you're the mother of sons. So imagine if one of your sons was married to a woman and they have a kid, and now the kid's 6 months old and she puts up the trend holding the baby, I get you, Lindsay. What is your responsibility now as the grandmother? What is your son supposed to do as a father? There is an awful lot of young men in America who are grappling with that right now, who saw suddenly their wife put something on TikTok that feels like she might kill the kid. That's not sarcasm. I'm not being hyperbolic. That's basically what they're saying.
1: I don't feel that any spouse should ever look at social media and see what their spouse posted and go, oh, what is that? Oh my gosh. I just feel like maybe that should be something agreed upon between couples. Like, don't do that. We got to get moving though. My good friend Dave Rubin, it's so good to see you. You're never allowed to leave again, because I feel like part of this that happened because you were on a beach in Greece and, you know, the fates just were trying to, like, he's having too much fun and relaxing time. We have to level it out somewhere. So you're never allowed to leave again. Dave Rubin.
0: Well, sorry.
1: Good to see you. At Rubin Report, go and find him. Go find his books as well. It's so good to see you. Thanks,
0: good to see you, Dana.
1: Mm-hmm. We have more to come, folks, as we wrap up this third hour of broadcasting. And as we do so, we're capitalists. God bless America. We cannot do it without tipping our hat to the people who make it possible, like Webroot. Now, look, I could tell you that you know the same thing I'm getting ready to tell you. We live in 2026, right? 2026. We know that there are bad people out there that are looking online and watching what you do and trying to exploit any vulnerabilities that you may have. And this is where Webroot comes in, especially as everybody's going back to school and you're spending more and more time online, homework, research, assignments, portals, health checkup portals. Everybody goes back to the dentist at this time. So you're online a lot. 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
2: The midterms are almost here, and Republicans could be in deep trouble. Polls show Democrats leading in key races. Tonight, Rob Finnerty on Newsmax reveals the growing threat from the DSA and the radical left. With less than 60 days to go, Finnerty says it's time for the GOP to hit the panic button. The House may go, and control of the Senate is up for grabs. Gas prices, mortgage rates, health care, and out-of-control national debt. Americans are angry, and the progressive left wants total control of Congress. Tallarico, El Sayed, AOC, Bernie Sanders. Finnerty reveals President Trump's secret plan to fight back and what you can do to help him. Don't miss Finnerty tonight at 8 p.m. Eastern on Newsmax. 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

0: Dana Loesch with you. And yeah, the RNC this week, I keep finding more and more out about. I have to tell you, I had a dinner last night with some folks in town from the RNC, and the feeling about how the Texas GOP has run this thing is, people are livid. I mean, if you are an elected official, like there are Texas lawmakers that are not speaking at the midterm convention in Texas. I think Ken Paxton's speaking. I don't know. Is he? Do you know if he's speaking or not? Is he scheduled to speak at the RNC? Because I heard someone said, well, I was told by two people that you have to pay to speak. And I'm thinking, oh my gosh, Ed Paxton, if he has to pay to speak, he's not going to be, he's got to use all of his money for campaigning. But everyone agreed. We're like, this was done as a fundraiser when it desperately needed to be a get out the vote type rally as opposed to a fundraiser. Because now they have all of these tickets that they can't get rid of. They were keeping them back because they were charging astronomical amounts to get in there. And then when nothing was moving, they started giving them out. And then that began being promoted by the media as there's no interest in GO. So that the media is saying that is indicative of no enthusiasm for Republicans. And Democrats are just going to be all the more victorious during midterms. They made a BS narrative because they ran it so poorly. It's incredibly frustrating to see that. So that's why I told you this yesterday. That's why there's a lot of tickets, because it's not because people, there isn't momentum. It's that they didn't run this properly at all. All right. Kane, I'm going to let you have it for today in stupidity. Oh, can I just, I'm just going to interrupt at one point though and yell it out. Go ahead.
1: Well, it's Candace Owens. Let's do this. I had no idea.
0: Macabre.
1: If I feel bad about myself, it's just a lack of steam. I had no idea, but...
0: Steam?
1: Yeah. Listen to what she says here.
2: And when you get up there, you sort of realize that these people do not have any self-esteem whatsoever.
0: Self-esteem? Self-esteem. Yeah. Self-esteem.
1: That's not just an anecdote.
0: Self-esteem. Macabre. Architecture.
1: Quit delegitimizing her.
0: Don't delegitimize me.
1: It's just an anecdote.
0: Self-esteem. Yeah, it's a new anecdote. Anecdote. Self-esteem. Who would win a spelling bee between her and Al Sharpton? I don't know. Yeah, folks, that does it for us today. I'll be back with you tomorrow. Kisses. Oh, also on Waters tonight.

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1: I'm Sue Guzman. Republicans flocking to Dallas Tuesday for a first-of-its-kind midterm convention. Day one, President Trump, the featured speaker.
2: Your vote will decide whether our country stumbles at the starting gate of the next 250 years or surges forward and never, ever looks back.
1: The president promising a $5,000 dividend to all American adults should Republicans win the House and Senate in November. Illinois Governor J.B. Pritzker also in Dallas. He had a counter message for the Democrats.
3: The Republicans are lying and they're corrupt. And that corruption just won't work this time.
1: Recovery's underway in Hawaii after Hurricane Lowell brought heavy wind and rain to the islands, Lowell causing extensive damage, destroying many homes and other structures, and most of the island remains without power. 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
1: We'll take your calls next hour with Dr. Judy Orloff as we talk about psychic vampires and empaths, so make sure you're part of the program. Lots more to talk with her about when we come back in a moment on Coast to Coast. We are really proud about the Paranormal Podcast Network. It keeps getting bigger and bigger, and more of you are listening in and having a great time.
2: Yeah, we sure are proud of it. There's a lot of shows for you to listen to. One of them is called Beyond Contact with Captain Ron. I'm going to spend a few minutes with Captain Ron right now. How are you, buddy?
3: Doing great, brother.
2: Excellent. So this is episode, I believe, 121 tomorrow, right?
3: That's correct.
2: What can we expect?
3: We can expect a really good conversation with Chris

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0: And welcome back. George Norrie with you. Austin Lim with us, PhD, neuroscientist and professor with the author of The Whore of the Brain, The Neuroscience Behind Science Fiction. Austin's writing has appeared in both academic journals and the popular press, such as Scientific American, U.S. News and World Report, and here he is back on Coast to Coast. Austin, how you been?
1: Hi, good morning, George. Happy to be here.
0: Looking forward to this. How did you get involved in studying the horror on the brain?
1: Well, that was mostly a side quest for me, you might say. Most of my academic history was looking at cellular mechanisms, where I spend all day in front of microscopes looking at neurons,

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Our post 9/11 veterans stood tall for our freedom. 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

0: boxing fans, mark your calendars. Ryan Garcia puts his welterweight world title on the line against hard-hitting top contender Conor Benn, plus undefeated Australian superstar Jai Opetaia takes on Noel Michalian. 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The best part? 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

0: I'm Carson Daly, inviting you to join me for I'm Listening. 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Why? 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
2: News. I'm Ted Linder. Republicans holding their first national convention devoted to the midterms in Dallas. President Trump, the keynote speaker on Wednesday night.
3: We can't let that string be broken. So I'm asking you to pretend that I'm on the ballot.
2: 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Rhode Island Democrat gubernatorial candidate Helena Folks has defeated Rhode Island Governor Dan McKee. Folks spoke to her supporters on Wednesday night.
4: I know a lot of people are worn out by politics right now, and who can blame them? 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

0: boxing fans, mark your calendars. Ryan Garcia puts his welterweight world title on the line against hard-hitting top contender Conor Benn, plus undefeated Australian superstar Jai Opetaia takes on Noel Michalian. 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

0: Our conversation with her Secretary of State from Wednesday. You'll find it on the Odyssey app. Shrewsbury police trying to figure out how a Flock camera was ripped down and badly damaged. The camera, which had multiple dents, was found at the intersection of Shrewsbury Avenue and Big Bend Boulevard. Investigators are not sure at this point if the damage was caused maybe by an accident where the driver then left the scene, or if someone intentionally tore it down and vandalized it. Just a few weeks ago, you might remember, a Flock camera was shot at in DeSoto. Police say anyone caught damaging the cameras could face a felony property damage charge. A brother and sister are facing charges for allegedly attacking people who stopped by their home asking if they wanted their lawn mowed to raise money for school supplies. According to investigators, Nikyla Bowden answered the door in North St. Louis County, accused the victim of stealing a package from her porch, and told her brother Nicholas to grab a gun. When the victims ran away, police say the siblings chased them in their car, got out, and started punching and kicking one of the victims. The other one ran into the woods and called 911. In sports, Cards swept by the Giants, losing yesterday's game 7-6. Tomorrow, Cards host the White Sox. 70 degrees now, 5:05. 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
2: Still unsettled skies around the region on this Thursday with a cool front kind of hanging around, but it has passed. Kind of a mix of clouds and sunshine with some scattered showers, maybe a thunderstorm, and cooler, 81 for the high. Tonight, partly to mostly cloudy, 66 Friday, partly sunny, maybe a spot thunderstorm, but limited, 85. That holds Saturday and Sunday, 88 over the weekend. 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
0: All right, 5 minutes after the hour here on this Thursday morning, September 10th, 70 degrees here at the Arch. 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

0: boxing fans, mark your calendars. Ryan Garcia puts his welterweight world title on the line against hard-hitting top contender Conor Benn, plus undefeated Australian superstar Jai Opetaia takes on Noel Michalian. Saturday, December 12th, all live on Paramount+. 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The best part? 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
2: How do you want to be remembered?
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4: Mission accomplished, Charlie Kirk. Today is the 1 year anniversary, if you can believe it, of the murder of Charlie Kirk at the speech on that campus in Utah, and we are remembering that this morning. Welcome into the Mark Cox Morning Show. Kim St. Ogden here with me alongside Ethan Bright. I think Sue Thomas is back with us this morning after her trip. We'll catch up with her just a little bit later. But Kim, thank you for finding some of these Charlie Kirk memories that we had in our system that we could use here on this 1 year anniversary. It's really hard to believe. It seems longer than 12 months.
5: I know. I mean, it's one of those situations where I think a lot of us who followed Charlie, we remember where we were when this was happening. I remember being at my sister's house. I think I was actually driving there and we started getting the reports in, and it was almost unfathomable at that point. And so, you know, I'm watching it and we're all sitting there, and then the videos start coming out.
4: Right.
5: And I thought they were fake, because the one of them that I saw, I wish I never had seen. It was so horrific. I couldn't imagine it was even true. And then when I actually heard he had died, I mean, I felt gutted. My sisters and I were emotional about it. I mean, this is a guy we had followed for years. Someone who I felt just had such a gift from God. So intelligent. The memory he had was absolutely incredible. And the way he was able to debate in a constructive way and the points he made. I mean, I was just very, very impressed with him. And he had such a bright future. And to be gunned down at age 32.
4: Yes.
5: Two young children, a wife. It's just devastating.
4: Well, to have that life snuffed out like that. And, you know, it was one of those defining moments. I wouldn't say it was exactly like 9/11, but tomorrow on the anniversary of 9/11, we're going to have conversations saying, do you remember where you were when? And I think 25 years from now, people are going to say that about the death of Charlie Kirk.
5: Mm-hmm.
4: They really will. You remember where you were when that horrible news broke. I was driving home. I remember somebody called me and said, did you hear this? I couldn't believe it, and had to rush home to watch the coverage of it. It was unbelievable. My young daughter, 17 at the time, called me crying.
5: Mm-hmm.
4: I mean, that's how it reached across generational lines for this young man. And we will spend part of our time this morning just remembering him and playing some of those memories and those really great moments Charlie created by having conversation with people. And I mean, how far you would think things would be better now after the legacy Kirk left. And not really. We still don't have people willing to talk to it. It's like they had to kill him because they disagreed with the words coming out of our mouth. It flies in the face of everything this country stands for.
5: It wasn't one of his famous sayings that violence starts when conversations stop.
4: Yeah.
5: It was something to that effect. And that was why he felt so passionate about going to these college campuses, knowing that he was putting himself right at the center of people who quite literally hate him, a very strong word, but hate him, wanted him dead. And he knew that there was a risk to it, but he felt it was worth it to share his faith and to share the truth.
4: Yeah, absolutely. So much going on today. So much to get to. Of course, tomorrow morning at this time, we'll be live in Eureka in honor of 9/11 and in honor of the Focus Marine Foundation and all they do for our vets. We'll be down there all day tomorrow morning. So I'm hoping

0: you'll find time in your morning, maybe leave a little early for work and swing by and say hi. All the money that we raise down there and a portion of the food sales from Chicken Ellie's and all that will be going to support the Focus Marine Foundation and the fine folks down in Eureka. So down on the main street there in Eureka, the main drag through town, you find Chicken Ellie's. You won't be able to miss it. They usually, the fire department comes out, and they got a big American flag flying down there, and it's going to be a good time.
1: Always.
0: Yeah.
1: Yeah, and we should have pretty good weather for it, too.
0: Good. Get this rain out of the way. It's going to be 80 today. It's going to be beautiful. Last night I've got to get to the short list here, because last night the president came out talking about something that blew me away when I heard it this morning. I'll have to say, Ethan, let's go ahead and get to the short list, please.
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3: I will issue a dividend to every adult citizen in the United States of America for $5,000.
0: Wow. Every adult, $5,000. You get $5,000. You get $5,000. You get $5,000. All you have to do is keep us in office, and we'll do that. $1.5 trillion is what that would cost. And I think, you know what, when it comes to Trump, he breaks the mold. Let's just put it that way.
4: They're running the party, the Democrat Socialists. I mean, I think Hakeem and Senator Schumer are afraid of it.
0: Yeah. Jim Jordan talking about what's going on with these Democrat Socialists. And, he doesn't let Schumer and Jeffries off the hook at all.
5: Now, that amount of waste and fraud would double, if we took it back, double the life expectancy of the Medicare Trust Fund. It would be there for you. But Biden COVID programs taught multinational criminal syndicates and small-time hoodlums that the U.S. government could become their piggy bank.
0: Yeah. Dr. Oz last night at this midterm convention down in Dallas, and pointing out that COVID taught us a terrible lesson, and I'm glad to hear him speaking out about that for sure.
3: So I'm asking you to pretend that I'm on the ballot. I'm on the ballot. I'm on the ballot. Just one more time.
0: There again, the president in Dallas last night. I got to say, he is on the ballot. I mean, without him having to say it, he's afraid, obviously, we're not going to get the turnout that we need in the midterms without his name on the ballot. And traditionally, that's what happens. I mean, it is. I hope, and I will play some more of the sound from that throughout the morning. I hope people will sit back and realize what's at stake. But having been through enough of these elections where I've tried to tell people, hey, you need to do this, it's really important, and then there's 25 or 30% turnout,
1: mm-hmm.
0: makes me want to put my head through that wall over there.
1: I know. It's going to be the same thing, it's ridiculous.
0: Do, right?
1: But can we, real fast, we have to go back to the stupid $5,000 Trump dividend. Come on. You sound like a Democratic Socialist. That's just stupid.
0: Now, wait a minute, Kim.
1: No. Don't go back with this whole stay-at-home thing.
0: You wanted $9,000 for staying at home
1: okay.
0: for each kid.
1: This is my... I understand your point here. These social programs are stupid. Not that I'm saying the $5,000 is a social program. It sounds like it'd be a one-time payment thing. But I feel like a lot of conservatives, like going back to this whole Trump account for babies, a lot of conservatives like that. And then they're trying to say, oh, no, this stay-at-home thing is terrible. It's the same thing. It's another program.
0: Which we don't need.
1: Yeah, but Medicare is not going away. It's just not. So it needs to be fixed. I don't know how you do that because it's so jacked up. But if you're going to incentivize, my point was, if you're going to incentivize people to stay single, which is exactly what Medicare does, then you should probably at least do something to try to encourage people to stay together for the children.
0: Yeah.
1: So but trying to buy votes. I mean, I'm not going to lie to you. It sounds pathetic. I have no problem criticizing Trump about this. This is stupid and it's embarrassing. You don't need to be saying stuff like that. It looks like you're desperate and that we're willing to just give you money if you're willing to vote for me.
0: I'm not in favor of the idea of the checks. Don't take that in any way, shape, or form. What I will say is, if the math works, It's a good way to relay to people what the mainstream media is not telling them. And that is that his policies of tariffs and oil production and all of that is working in ways the average person is not seeing, because right now, temporarily, you're paying more at the gas pump. And what he's saying is you need to understand how much money we're bringing in. Now, we owe a lot of money, which is why I'm against the idea of giving it away. If you've got $1.5 trillion extra, apply it to the debt. That's where I am on it. I don't want a check for $5,000. And there'll be people out going, I could use a check for $5,000.
1: Yeah, well,
0: yeah,
1: we all
0: course,
1: would like
0: we all
1: that.
0: Want free money, but it's not free. There's nothing free about it. We're so deep in debt, our great-great-great-grandchildren will never be able to dig out of it. The last thing we need is to be handing out government checks. I'm sorry. That's a bad idea. Plus, Congress controls the purse strings, and without a supermajority, without 60 votes in the Senate, the Democrats would just filibuster it, and we don't have the balls to end the filibuster. So it's not going to matter anyway. It wouldn't happen. I don't even think they could do that through reconciliation. So anyway, by the way, the big thing we haven't talked about here yet is the Eighth Circuit vote yesterday on redistricting. We're going to get to all of that for you coming up right after the break here. There's so much going on today. We'll get to that right after our national anthem.

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1: Well, good morning to you. Can you believe it? It is raining. Raining in some areas. So we've got light volume out there at this hour. But if you're headed out the door, just bear that in mind. If you're leaving now, it's probably early enough that you're escaping any kind of issues. But just bear it in mind. Now, we do look fine throughout the area, and it's quiet. There is some road work scheduled today that I thought I better mention, and that is 9 a.m. until 2 p.m. Crews plan to close one westbound lane on the Poplar Street Bridge. Now, they word it as at the Poplar Street Bridge, but I assume that's what that means. 9 a.m. until 2 p.m. on 64, one westbound lane will be down. I'm Sue Thomas with traffic on 97.1 FM Talk, St. Louis Conservative.
2: All right, how about that? 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It was water. 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And by the way, you're probably tracked that in on your floor this morning, or your dog will. 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

Yes, indeed, we are winning here in Missouri. If you didn't get the update, by the way, this happened late yesterday. Of course, you had competing rulings going on. The Missouri Supreme Court claimed the 7-1 map never existed legally. So basically, what they're saying is whatever you voted on in August didn't matter. Come November, you got to vote on this other map, which, of course, makes no logical sense. And I'm thinking to myself, why would they do this? Well, I think they did it. I've reached the conclusion after consulting with some brilliant legal minds. I believe they did it because they were, number one, embarrassed, and number two, a little pissed off that Denny Hoskins outmaneuvered them. And that's exactly what happened here. That, in my opinion, is what happened. We had Hoskins on the other day. I asked him that question. What do you say to people who claim that, you know, this is your fault, you dragged your feet here, you did that? And if you listen closely to his answer, he'll tell you, I followed the letter of the law. And they can't go back and claim that he didn't follow the letter of the law. As Catherine Hanaway pointed out, four different times this issue went to the Supreme Court, and they gave it their approval to go ahead with this, to go ahead with that, in terms of, you know, checking. They were trying to rush him to confirm the names and the signatures and all that on the referendum petition. And every time they sided with Denny Hoskins and Catherine Hanaway, until they didn't. Because at some point they realized that by following the letter of the law written by the legislature in the state of Missouri, Denny Hoskins was not required to approve that referendum, an announcement one way or the other, until August 4th, the day of the primary. He didn't do anything wrong by waiting. Now, what the supporters of that effort are mad that he didn't make the decision sooner. But he followed the letter of the law. And his argument is, if the founders who set that date, if the legislators who set that date intended for it to affect the primary, they wouldn't have set the date on the date of the August primary or around the date of the August primary. So I believe the Supreme Court got pissed off and threatened to charge him with contempt because he didn't listen to them. You talk about an arrogant bunch of people. Here's the thing. A second year, maybe a first year law student across the street here at St. Louis University School of Law could explain the supremacy clause. It shouldn't have to be explained to the Missouri Supreme Court. It shouldn't. So a federal judge overruled them. Bob Onder, thank you, Dr.

0: under, sued in federal court, and a local judge here, and a local federal judge said, you can't do this. You can't have a primary with one set of lines and then change them before the general election. It disenfranchises too many people. I saw Kurt Barr put a post out yesterday because, you know, he's going to have to issue the ballots and determine how people vote in these new lines, and he's going to have to follow the guidelines that Denny Hoskins sends him ultimately. He didn't say that in his post, but he will have to follow the guidelines Denny Hoskins sends him, which is going to be the 7-to-1 map, Kurt, I believe, unless this gets appealed to the Supreme Court and they surprise me. But at the end of the day, 80,000 people just in St. Charles County got disenfranchised by that decision. That doesn't count the people, the rest of the people in the state, because every congressional district got moved around a little bit when they drew a large contiguous district for District 5 over near Kansas City. Everything got affected a little bit. So the federal judge says you can't do that. You're going to have to vote in November. You're going to have to vote the 7-to-1 map that everybody voted on in August. Oh, they're pissed off. They can't believe Denny Hoskins has outmaneuvered them here.
1: But
0: they threatened to hold him in contempt. Well, what happens? They appealed it. The referendum signers appealed it to the Eighth Circuit Court above the federal judge's head. Eighth Circuit agreed with the judge. You have to leave the 7-1 map. Now they're really angry. Now they're appealing it to the full Supreme Court. And this time, Kavanaugh won't dismiss it out of hand. Now that he has two federal judges lower than him ruling on it, then the Supreme Court's going to take this case up.
1: I guess if the Supreme Court denies to take it up again, or declines to, rather,
0: then the federal judge ruling holds. The TRO stands. And if they do take it up, they're going to say, well, duh, the Supremacy Clause says you follow what the federal judge said, the federal law, and not what the Missouri Supreme Court said. It's pretty simple. We're going to be voting the 7-to-1 map, I believe, in November. Now, we'll have to vote on whether to do that in 28 and 30, but still, that's what we'll be voting on, I believe. We'll continue talking about it this morning. It's really not complicated.

0: Plus.
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5: There's an inflation update today. The producer price index, prices at the wholesale level, will be released for August. Tomorrow, the consumer price index for the month comes out. Jimmy Lee, CEO at Wealth Consulting Group, hopes the Federal Reserve will look at more than just inflation readings when it decides whether to increase interest rates next week.
6: I'm not as concerned about inflation. Once we get the war to end and oil prices, I think, will come down sharply. I think we should be more worried about growth in the future when you look out a little longer.
5: Earnings come out today from Macy's and RH, also Adobe and Oracle. Weekly claims for unemployment benefits also come out today, and existing home sales for August are released. It's believed sales cooled from July. That's your Fox Business Report. I'm Jenny Coselda, invested in you.
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10: Good morning. We actually have had some rain. So if you are headed out this morning, you can expect a little bit of a wet roadway. And of course, more rain is expected. So we'll see how the commute shapes up. But right now, we look pretty good throughout the area. There was an earlier stall northbound 270 at Page, and you may still see it on the right shoulder. But for the most part, we look good, and that's from North County down into Jeffco. And things look fine on 55 at this hour. We're quiet on the bridges. A lot of road work scheduled, not sure because of the weather what all will actually happen. But they have scheduled today on 170, 9 a.m. until 2 p.m., one north and southbound lane closed from 64 all the way up to 270. I'm Sue Thomas with traffic, 97.1 FM Talk, St. Louis Conservative.
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2: 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Kim on a whim.
3: Well, apparently robots are going to kill us all before the decade is over.
4: It's going to happen. We've seen the movie.
3: It is happening, and it's happening fast. At least that's what one AI researcher is warning. In fact, he's so worried about it that he quit his job at Anthropic. He's this guy, Jason Coxon, I think is how you say his last name. Anthropic AI researcher quits his job so that he can publicly sound the alarm. So he ends up going up to X and says, basically, you know, I've spent the last 3 years doing research on OpenAI and Anthropic. He says neither company is acting responsibly, and basically that AI is going to become so smart that they're going to outsmart humans.
4: Of course.
3: And within the next decade, we're all cooked. He's like, this is not a marketing stunt. He says, truly, I'm that worried about it. He says, no other human activity poses this level of danger.
4: We need to get smart like Chinese smart, is how I'd put it. Because every product they've ever sold the United States, they built some back door into it where they could get into the product later and either hack you or, you know, hack the United States military or whatever. I'm convinced they've done that. So, and the Russians too, and anybody else that's ever sold us anything over the years. Why wouldn't we do that with AI? Why wouldn't you automatically build in an escape hatch? Now, maybe AI is smart enough to lock the hatch and you can't get in. Maybe that's what he's suggesting. But they have to have a kill switch somewhere. Well, again, we've seen the movie where it wants to prevent you from turning it off, and you have to go to extreme lengths to do that, like nuke it or something. I don't know.
3: I mean, what was the movie that I, with the Obamas made it, When the World Ends or something like that, where all the Teslas start driving and they clog up the entire interstate? I mean, that seriously could happen at some point. And that was why the movie was so scary. It's not like it was some thriller as far as someone's running around with an axe trying to kill you. It's the fact that AI is taking over, and it seemed very realistic to me, you know? And as we get more and more used to using AI, even something as simple as ChatGPT, it's going to get to the point where that we become so dependent on it, we don't know a world without it.
4: The headline on Fox 2 this morning is AI could kill us by 2030.
3: That's what the guy said.
4: Holy cow, so that's just four years from now.
3: The guy is saying 10 years. In fact, all right, I guess you better do all the fun activities that have been on your bucket list
4: before
3: 2030. Listen to this is Elon Musk talking about this earlier this year. And I have to laugh, okay? Because nowadays when I'm scouring stuff on the internet trying to find something to play, I always ask myself, is this AI? Because it's gotten so good that now I start to question every dang video and picture that I see, because I start wondering, is this a bot? Did someone just... it's crazy. Anyway, this is supposed to be the real Elon Musk talking about AI.
5: I think AI may exceed the sum of human intelligence in around 5 years.
6: In 5 years?
5: Roughly 5 years is my guess. So there really won't be anything that AI can't do better than humans, apart from being human, perhaps.
6: In a more prosaic level, what will life be like?
5: The most likely outcome is an age of amazing abundance, where anyone can have anything they can think of. This may sound preposterous, but well, here we are in 2026. Let's see where we stand in 2036.
3: That's a problem, that anybody can have anything they want. That might sound good in theory, but
4: that was real.
3: That's very problematic.
4: That wasn't AI. That was really Musk.
3: I assume so. You have to ask yourself that question these days.
4: Wait a minute. Now,
7: AI's trying to fool us.
3: No, seriously. I sat there debating if I played that clip.
4: You can have anything you want if you're in a first world.

0: world country. What about the people in India wondering where their next meal's coming
1: okay,
0: from?
1: Well, it's not like you can say, hey, chat, give me a meal, and it's going to spit out a steak from your phone. I don't think he quite literally means that.
0: So when I hear things like that, I think to myself, it's going to make life a lot easier for people who have access to the internet and the technology, but there are billions of people in the world who don't. I don't know. I worry about keeping control of it. There's no doubt about that. However, on the bright side, if it's all going to be over in the next 5 to 10 years, then I want my $5,000 check from Donald Trump.
1: Oh, my gosh.
0: Because it doesn't matter. The fact that we're trillions of dollars in debt doesn't matter if AI is going to destroy all of us in just a few years.
1: I'm not in the camp that it's going to destroy us. I do think it's going to cause a lot of issues. It's going to cause, as if we're not already confused, it's going to cause even more widespread mass confusion.
0: Guess what?
1: What is real? What is not? No one's going to know up from down, left from right.
0: I'm taking even more vacation next year.
1: Oh, Tricia, are you? Hey, Tricia. Do you hear what Mark is saying?
0: It's almost over. 2030, we're done. Who buys it? This is like Al Gore claiming
1: the world is ending.
0: Beachfront property is going to be covered up with water by 2010. And guess what? All these years have gone by, and Barack Obama's beachfront property is still completely safe.
1: It's a little bit fear-mongering when they're like, the world is ending in 2030 or in 10 years. I don't believe that's actually going to happen. But like I said, causing issues, which is why I have been critical of the Trump administration basically saying, full steam ahead, let's go with this AI. Yeah, we are in the race, with other countries to continue with this technology and use it for good, but that doesn't mean that we should just say, oh, let's just make sure we go. I mean, you have to put safeguards in place for this. It's just like the data centers. We have to have data centers. I'm sorry. I know none of us want it in our backyard, but unfortunately, because of the technology that we all use, you have to have somewhere to store that, basically, all the different things. So the question is, where can we put these? What safeguards can we put in place? Because like it or not, it's here to stay. This is the future. If we want the technology that we like, it's like a lot of us want to eat our cake. You want to have your cake and you want to eat it too. You want the technology, you want to do all these things, but then you don't want to do what is required to be able to do that, which is a data center.
0: Yeah, I heard Ethan on the Reardon show yesterday doing Sue's News, and one of his list was things that used to be free that you now have to pay for. And it was pretty entertaining, actually. But one thing that he didn't mention on there, Kim, were ATMs. Did you know that? They're like crack. So years ago, when those ATM cards first came out, you could use them for free. Like, there was no charge to go to any bank with your ATM card and get money out on demand, because they wanted to get you used to doing that. And then they started charging the fee, $1, $2, 4% of your whatever. You know, if you're not using your own ATM, they charge you an arm and a leg. You got to think these things through. Now people are saying, I can't do without my digital assistant, Claude, or whatever the hell the thing's name is on Anthropic. I think it's Claude.
1: It's Claude.
0: So now you have Claude organizing your daily life. That could go bad in a hurry. I'm just saying, we all want the convenience. You're right. We want the convenience and the cake, and we want to eat it too. And we've seen the movie. I don't know what the problem is. I understand Trump wants us to have the advantage, the technological advantage of being on the forefront of this. They've got to put some guidelines in place where somebody, multiple people, have a plug they can pull and the whole thing stops. Because if not, we're going to be in the Terminator movie someday, or at least our grandchildren will be, or great-grandchildren.
1: No, I agree.
0: Sending John, to the future to try to, or back to the past to try.

0: driving on the road when there's lanes and lights and stop signs. So how are we expecting people to be able to drive when you have no lanes and you're just flying around the air?
1: Wow.
0: Can you imagine the zippering, Mark, in the air?
1: Oh, I would hate that.
0: You would lose your mind.
1: They could zipper you from down below. Think about that. You wouldn't even see them coming. That'd be awful.
0: Don't be flying your car
1: by Mark.
0: This way
1: I can see them coming and I can get over and block them. So,
0: what do you do? I'm like just instead of a horn, you have like a plume of smoke.
1: I don't know, a laser or something. I want a laser gun. Here's one. What if the AI is the real Antichrist? Everybody in the world starts to worship it. We have to use it, you know. Digital fingerprints, retina scans, everything, and then it controls you. So it becomes the mark of the beast.
0: I mean, do I think that's the Antichrist? No. But the Bible, if you're going to talk biblically, the Bible does very much talk about confusion. I believe this is part of it.
2: Is that the guy from Coast to Coast?
1: What's that now?
2: There's a guy that texts in. He calls in almost every day to Coast to Coast.
1: Oh, yeah.
2: And calls AI the Antichrist.
1: Antichrist, I don't know. Could be.
0: Are you that person?
2: He literally calls in like every day.
1: I had to put on my George Norrie voice for you to do that. I'm sorry. You haven't listened to George in a while.
0: I listened to the end of his show.
1: George Norrie of Coast to Coast.
0: Oh, okay. I don't get in the car early enough.
1: Ryan Recker, who fills in here sometimes, is also a fill-in host on Coast to Coast.
0: I didn't know that.
1: He does that randomly when they've got like three fill-in hosts, and when one of them can't make it, often Ryan fills in on a weekend or a holiday or something like that.
0: So they just talk about aliens?
1: The supernatural. I mean, they talk about everything.
0: See, that's the kind of stuff I don't like talking about.
1: Does it freak you out?
0: Yeah.
1: We'll just assign AI to it. It'll be fine. AI can figure it out.
0: I need Kamala's help. Can you tell me what that is? It stands for? Is it two letters or
1: two
0: three?
1: Two letters.
0: Four?
1: Artificial intelligence.
0: I forget. Yes, Kamala, I need your help.
1: All right. We're back here in just a minute. Stay tuned.
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4: Well, we look good on the roads this morning. We've got light volume in general at this hour. 55 looks great from down south into the city. Quiet through North County. Eastbound 70 is looking good, too, and that's from Wright City into downtown. You may encounter some wet roadways, and we have more rain expected this morning as well. Quiet on the Illinois side and looking good on the bridges downtown. I'm Sue Thomas with traffic on 97.1 FM Talk, St. Louis Conservative.
1: All right. Well, guess where I was last night? Had a little business meeting to talk about an upcoming event to honor veterans, and we decided to meet at Lit Cigar Lounge in the district down in Chesterfield. Great place to do that. And I'm telling you, if you want a place where everybody knows your name, this is one of those places. It's family run. The same people have worked there since I started going there years ago. It's just a comfortable environment. A great bar. They've got a great selection of fine cigars if you enjoy those. 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You just go to their social media. You don't have to be a member. It's not some exclusive place. It's just a great place to hang out. Plus, it's just down from the factory and Napoli and all that stuff over there in the district in Chesterfield, and you're going to love it. 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If you go down there in the district, be sure and tell them Mark Cox sent you, and you can visit litstl.com.
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0: All right, welcome back. Little Judas Priest for you there to wake you up on a Thursday morning. You know, tomorrow we're going to spend a lot of time talking about 9/11 and our memories of that. And we're going to be live out in Eureka, and we're going to be talking to veterans and all of that. I don't think I'm going to get around to playing this tomorrow, so I want to play a little bit of it this morning. We will also spend part of today, and in fact, Bill Federer is going to join us in the next hour. Among other things, Bill is well known in St. Louis politics, and he is an expert when it comes to things like the Constitution and all of that. He was also a friend and close mentor to Charlie Kirk, and we're going to have him on at the top of the next hour to just to give us his thoughts on this 1 year since his brutal murder at that event, where all he was trying to do was talk to people. So we're gonna have full coverage of that for you this morning. And a little later, we're going to get to Andrew Bailey, of course, our former attorney general and deputy director of the FBI. And he's going to join us to talk about security and whether or not there are any security concerns surrounding this 25th anniversary of 9/11. We got a couple of things we're going to talk about with Andrew. Jim Talent a little later on the whole redistricting battle that's going on. I'm anxious to get his thoughts on it. We got more Brian Kilmeade tickets to give away. Greg Jarrett, a legal analyst for Fox News, is going to join us in the 8 o'clock hour along with our friend Griff Jenkins. So we got lots to get to for you this morning. But back to 9/11 for a minute. Kim, you were but a young lass when that happened.
1: Sixth grade.
0: You were in sixth grade. And I was talking to my daughter about this last night. All she remembers from that day, she remembers it. I think she would have been 6 years old, probably, is her mom coming and getting her, picking her up from school and bringing her home, and then not letting her watch TV because she didn't want her six-year-old to be exposed to whatever had just happened. I was on the morning anchor desk at Channel 4 when it happened, and they went to the cut-ins, and they came on and said there's a report of a small plane. They initially reported it as like a Cessna, a small plane crashing into the World Trade Center towers. And the next report was it was a jumbo jet, and there was a second one, and then they never came back to us. So what they did was they took all available bodies, including ours, and sent us out to see what was going on in the St. Louis area. Went to the Eagleton Courthouse and went to check security down there, and then ended up at Lambert Airport, where it was a complete mess because they grounded everybody. They had flights landing that weren't destined for St. Louis. There were all these planes on the tarmac, if you remember that. And suddenly the airport was crowded with people who wouldn't normally have been there. And that's where I ended up filing a report. Now, Channel 4 posted something onto their website with this video on it. And this is me on 9/11 out at Lambert International Airport. Listen.
2: Mark Cox has been following their stories, joining us now with the very latest. Hello, Mark.
3: Hi there, Larry. Hi, Julius. We are here at Lambert Field, where things have quieted down pretty considerably inside Lambert. Most people, we're told now, have found lodging for the night, and that most of those who are still here in the airport are probably waiting for rides at this point as well. We also found plenty of evidence out here of the compassion of St. Louisans already at work. And let me give you a look. One of those folks is Pat Lang. We met her downstairs a little while earlier. She is from the St. Charles Rotary Club. She worked the concourses with that sign, "Do you

0: Need help, ask me. She also worked in the baggage areas with those offers of help. They provided transportation and lodging for people who were diverted to St. Louis and had nowhere else to go because local hotels filled up so quickly. They made that effort along with a local Masonic lodge, and in all, more than 200 people took them up on their offer.
1: A sign.
2: The crisis that happened in Washington and New York, and knowing that there'd be people stranded, and maybe one day I might need assistance in a faraway place.
1: What are you offering to people?
2: Accommodation. We're getting people from the airport to the Masonic Temple off of Hanley Road, and from there we have accommodations for people in St. Charles. We're also trying to get them beds and food in Maryland Heights.
3: Yeah, so that was my report from the airport that evening. I worked all day. There was no, you know, it wasn't a matter of going home. Nobody knew what was going to happen next. And obviously we were on the air again the next day as well. So just it was weird to see that. Channel 4 posted it for some reason, their coverage of 9/11 all those years ago with Julius Hunter and Larry Connors and the whole gang.
4: So much has changed since then. Yes. I just remember when my dad would travel for work as a kid, going to the gate and watching his plane fly away. And then, man, that was one of the most immediate changes, I would say, at airports was security. Understandably, everything tightened.
3: Right. Well, we'll talk a little more about that with Andrew Bailey coming up in the 7 o'clock hour. And we'll be back with Bill Federer at the top of the next hour talking about Charlie Kirk's death, murder, I should say, 1 year ago today. We'll be right back.

0: boxing fans, mark your calendars. Ryan Garcia puts his welterweight world title on the line against hard-hitting top contender Conor Benn, plus undefeated Australian superstar Jai Opetaia takes on Noel Michalian. 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
6: On election night, we're going to prove that America does not belong to those who hate it.
4: President Trump closing out the first night of the GOP's first ever midterm convention in Dallas, adding there's a bonus if Republicans keep control of the House and Senate.
6: You win with us and you get $5,000, it will be called the Trump dividend.
4: He says it'll go to every adult U.S. citizen, but Fox's Madeline Rivera reports
7: those $5,000 checks could require congressional approval. The president has previously promised $2,000 tariff dividends, but that plan has not come into fruition as it faces legal, mathematical, and political problems. Affordability, though, is still the number one issue for voters, and President Trump touched on gas prices and the war in Iran.
6: You know, it happens to me all the time. Guys come up, you know, I wish you didn't do the war in Iran. Gasoline's up, blah, blah, blah. And I say, well, let me ask you one question. Can Iran have a nuclear weapon? Absolutely not. Well, then I'm right.
4: Well, the president also suggested the conflict may not end before the elections, and gas prices are up another nickel today. AAA's national average for regular $4.27 now per gallon. Diesel at a record high $5.97. Two disasters in the water. A passenger ferry caught fire off the Philippines coast, leaving five people dead as the search continues for dozens missing. In China, a cargo ship caught fire at a port, killing at least 20 people, and five more are missing. Today marks 1 year since Charlie Kirk was assassinated during a speech at Utah Valley University, where tonight there will be a memorial service. Caleb Chilcutt was with Turning Point USA at the university and was with Kirk when he was shot, and tells Fox,
8: very appreciative of Charlie Kirk and just the message that he stood for, and I'm just beyond proud that just a year later, we're still able to carry on his message.
4: Kirk's accused gunman could get the death penalty if convicted. America's listening to Fox News.
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12: 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I'm Kim Sainange for 97.1 FM Talk. 70 degrees now, 6:03. Here's what's making headlines on this Thursday, September 10th. The fight over Missouri's congressional map is heading back to the U.S. Supreme Court. The U.S. Court of Appeals upheld the federal judge's ruling to stick with the 7-1 map. Now opponents are appealing it to the U.S. Supreme Court. This comes as Secretary of State Denny Hoskins prepares to appear before the Missouri Supreme Court today for a contempt hearing over the map. If he's found to be in contempt, there is a chance they could actually throw him in jail. You can listen to our conversation with the Secretary of State from Wednesday on the Odyssey app. Shrewsbury police are trying to figure out how a Flock camera was ripped down and badly damaged. The camera, which had multiple dents, was found at the intersection

0: intersection of Shrewsbury Avenue and Big Bend Boulevard. Investigators at this point are not sure if the damage was caused by an accident where the driver left the scene or if someone intentionally tore it down and vandalized it. Just a few weeks ago, you might remember a Flock camera was shot at in DeSoto. Police say anyone caught damaging one of these cameras could face a felony property damage charge. A brother and sister are facing charges for allegedly attacking people who stopped by their home asking if they wanted their lawn mowed to raise money for school supplies. According to investigators, Nikyla Bowden answered the door in North St. Louis County, accused the victims of stealing a package from her porch, and told her brother, Nicholas, to grab a gun. When the victims ran away, police say the siblings chased them in their car, got out, and started punching and kicking one of the victims. The other victim ran into the woods and called 911. In sports, unfortunately, Cards did end up getting swept by the Giants, losing yesterday's game 7-6. Tomorrow, the Cards are hosting the White Sox. All right, coming up on 605 and 70 degrees, I'm Kim St. Ange for 97.1 FM Talk, St. Louis Conservative.
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2: Well, it's rainy, but we look pretty good on the roads. The next round of rain, of course, this depends on exactly where you are, but we've got another round coming through. In the meantime, traffic is light enough that it doesn't really matter. Quiet through North County. We look good eastbound 70, 64, and 44 from out west into downtown. We're quiet on the Illinois side. Looking good on the bridges as well. We'll see how things develop through the morning. I'm Sue Thomas with traffic, 97.1 FM Talk, St. Louis Conservative.
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3: Still unsettled skies around the region on this Thursday with a cool front kind of hanging around, but it has passed. Kind of a mix of clouds and sunshine with some scattered showers, maybe a thunderstorm, and cooler, 81 for the high. Tonight, partly to mostly cloudy, 66 Friday, partly sunny, maybe a spot thunderstorm, but limited, 85. That holds Saturday and Sunday, 88 over the weekend. 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
0: 70 degrees here downtown St. Louis, 6 minutes after the hour. 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
4: You're a young person here, and you say, boy, you know, what do I want to do for my life? Honestly, you should get married as young as possible and have as many kids as possible. Period. Reject the siren song of modernity.
5: Yeah, the great Charlie Kirk there, as we remember him 1 year from his brutal murder, while he was simply trying to talk to people. And it's sad that that 12 months has gone by already, and I already worry that his memory is starting to fade. We don't want that to happen. We don't want to let that happen. And we're glad you're listening to the Mark Cox Morning Show this morning. Kim St. Ange here alongside Ethan Bright. We're going to continue our memories of Charlie Kirk this morning as we talk about this. And we're glad we could get Bill Federer to wake up this early in the morning and join us. Not only is he a longtime St. Louisan, but of course he was a close friend and a mentor to Charlie Kirk. And Bill, welcome back to the show.
6: Hey, great to be with you.
5: Yeah, it's great to have you on this morning. What's your reflection here 1 year out from Charlie's murder?
6: Yeah, I was with him 4 days before he was shot in Seoul, Korea. I first met him in 2014. I was speaking in Robinson, Illinois at a civic center, and he was the warm-up speaker for me. He was 19 years old, and he's talking about the Constitution and capitalism and how he was going to take a year off before he went to college, and I thought, this kid's good. And then we ended up being speaking together at different conferences, and then he would text me history questions, and I would text him answers. He'd say, tell me about socialism, and tell me about Islam, and tell me about the Christian founding of America, and I would send it to him, and he would digest it. He had such a fast mind, and then he would put it in his TikTok videos. One of them, I got like a billion views, and he texted it to me, and I like said, yo, you're brilliant. He goes, I learned from you. Was I factually correct? I go, yeah. And I would text him my book, The Original 13. I had it as a PDF where I went through every colony and every state and all their state constitutions. And then I ran for Congress there in St. Louis in the year 2000.

0: 2000 and became friends with the nicest billionaire you'd ever meet, Foster Freeze. He's since passed away. But every year for nearly 20 years, he'd invite me to go on a pheasant hunt with all kinds of people, you know, Ross Perot Jr., Gary Sinise, you know, different, you know, Tucker came actually a couple times. But then toward the end, Charlie came a couple times. And Charlie talked about, you know, chasing Foster up a flight of stairs at a Republican convention and giving him his 2-minute pitch on reaching young people. And Foster said, "I like it. Call my office. I'll cut you a check." That was some of the seed money that helped Turning Point USA to grow. And but I got a chance to be on his show lots of times. He asked me to move to my wife and I had moved to Phoenix to help start Turning Point Faith. And we had just moved to Florida to be near some family members and passed on that opportunity. I always wonder what would have been like had I gone out there. But a year later, he asked me to be a part of Turning Point Education. And so we agreed. But I just remember being at the table with Rob McCoy and Mikey McCoy and Charlie and, you know, just small talking. And Rob says, "Well, what are your plans for the weekend?" And Charlie said, "Oh, I got to fast this weekend. I really need to hear from God on some things." I thought, you know, what 26-year-old has plans for the weekend of fasting, right?
1: Yeah.
0: And then Foster died, and we were, you know, at the funeral together. It's a big out in Wyoming, and we're driving back to the airport. It's like 2 hours, and we're in the car together and with my son, Michael, and he's asking me all these history questions. And, you know, later he asked me to speak at a freedom event in Dream City Church in Phoenix. And he gave the introduction. My son recorded it, you know, that I shared a car ride with Bill Federer and asked him 400 history questions. but he was just an inspiration. And he would text me Bible verses. Like out of the blue, you know, just text me a scripture verse here and there. And I, you know, started texting him back scripture verses. And then he would invite me to speak at different things, be on his radio and as in his TV show. But he was such a driving force.
2: Yeah.
0: I mean, he would walk into a room and it was like he'd command presence and he would always light up whenever he talked about Erica. You know, he'd pull out his phone, show pictures of her, and she, like, texted Bible verses. I think that's where he got the idea, because she had a thread where she would text people every day. And then, as it turned out, I was the warm-up speaker for him in Seoul, Korea, at a Build Up Korea event with Mina Kim 4 days before he was shot.
2: Wow. I think that, you know, he was so, so talented in so many ways. The way he would debate these students on college campuses. I mean, the bravery that he had to even go and be among all these people who had such hateful things to say toward him. I feel like one of the things I remember him saying was something along the lines of, "Violence starts when the conversations stop." And a year later, do you think we've made any improvement with that, with being able to talk with people who have different views than us?
0: It's tough. I do think that there's, you know, been a concerted effort to squander a lot of the enthusiasm. It still has ripple effects that are impact, because I run into young people that was the deciding moment that they decided to take their life, you know, serious and not just spend a decade watching pornography and whatever else. But that was his message. I mean, I remember I pulled out my phone in South Korea, and of course they just arrested a real prominent pastor there. And he said, you know, the most important thing is to put Jesus first. And the second most important thing is to preserve the freedom to do the most important thing. And
1: yeah,
0: but, you know, his message was get married, have kids, you know, put Jesus first and save the country. And he was, he knew every race in every state. I was with Brooke Collins. I spoke at the Texas Public Policy Foundation. She's the Secretary of Agriculture. And she said, Charlie was in her office so many times that she said, a lot of people got hired because Charlie Kirk suggested it. I'm like, you know, what 26-year-old is sitting in the office of the U.S. Secretary of Agriculture suggesting who she should hire? It's like he was truly amazing.
1: It's an incredible legacy that he left behind. Maybe the greatest of that, Bill, if you could comment on it,

0: I mentioned this in the last hour. When this happened a year ago, one of the first phone calls I got was from my 17-year-old daughter, who was in tears. And maybe it's his legacy is going to be that next generation of young people who were paying attention to what he was saying.
1: Yeah. Yeah, somebody did an AI picture of him walking the steps to heaven and turning and passing the baton to hundreds of young people reaching up to grab it. And my son, Michael, would say, Charlie left us shoes too big to fill, so we all have to join together in carrying it on. But I think that impact on the young people, as like your daughter, I've met young people all around the country. That was the deciding point, that they said, look, life is short. Make it count for eternal purposes. I was in this circle of people. You know, there was Rob McCoy and Jack Hibbs and Frank Turek and others. But I could see at first he would talk about the politics and maybe like I hinted at faith. And then as the time went on, he almost used the politics as an on-ramp to talk about faith. And he knew it. I mean, he had a complete understanding of how it all fit together. Just a true inspiration. I can't say enough positive things.
0: Well, fortunately, his words will live on because we all have the videos and the recordings, and TPUSA lives on, and that's a fantastic legacy. Bill Federer, listen, we appreciate you getting up early on a Thursday morning and giving us some time. Thank you.
1: Hey, God bless you.
0: Yeah, you take care of yourself. Great to get you on again. It's been a while since Bill and I talked, but he's a great guy.
2: Yeah, it sounds like he very much was close to Charlie, and it's so wild to think, like he says, he's like, what 19-year-old
0: right
2: is asking these questions? I mean, Charlie, we all have our own gifts and talents that we're given, and man, he used his very well.
0: He sure did. All right. Coming up, we will get to some more local stories here in the St. Louis Morning Brief. Stay tuned for that. Give you an update on what's going on with the congressional districts, if we can keep it straight. We've also got Tom Ackerman at the bottom of the hour talking about Cardinals and maybe a little college football. We'll be back in just a minute.
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4: Good morning. We've got some rain kind of throughout the area, and another round on the way. There was an accident eastbound 44 just past Highway 100, but they just got that cleared. So we really are in good shape. 44 is now in good shape. 55 looks good. 70 eastbound, 6440, all in good shape from out west into downtown. Quiet through North County. Looking good, really, in general on the Illinois side, but also on the bridges if you happen to be headed in that way. So far, so good this morning. I'll keep you posted. I'm Sue Thomas with Traffic, 97.1 FM Talk, St. Louis Conservative.
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0: appealed the federal judge's ruling that said, look, you need to stick with the 7-1 map because that's the way that people voted in the primary. And if you go back to the 6-2 map, which is what the Missouri Supreme Court wanted, well, then all the people who voted for, say, Bob Onder would be voting for Ann Wagner. So you're, I hate this word, you're disenfranchising the voters.
1: Yeah, this was a no-brainer. Listen, I've consulted with a number of my friends who are attorneys, and they're shocked that none of them have a good explanation for what the Missouri Supreme Court was thinking, now trying to drag Denny Hoskins into court today on contempt for not following their ruling when Denny Hoskins is doing the right thing and following the ruling of a federal judge who has a supremacy over the ruling of the Missouri Supreme Court. This is not difficult. It's not difficult for the clerks. It's not difficult for anyone. You can't change maps in the middle of an election. A federal judge has ruled that. The appeals court, the entire circuit for the federal court has ruled that. And now they're not giving up. The left is not giving up. Now they're going to try to appeal it to the United States Supreme Court. And the United States Supreme Court, in my opinion, will come back with the exact same ruling. The federal court trumps the state court. And you can't change the districts in the middle of an election. I don't think it's that complicated. And I think as soon as the Supreme Court rules on this, which they'll do pretty quickly, this will all be over with.
0: The fact that Kavanaugh declined to take up the case the first time.
1: Separate issue.
0: Yeah, but don't you think that they would still say we're not going to deal with this?
1: No.
0: You guys
1: no.
0: hash it out?
1: No, because it was a direct appeal of a state Supreme Court decision directly to the Supreme Court. The Supreme Court likes lower courts to rule first before they then step into it. And I think that's all that happened.
0: This is confusing and it's getting irritating, to be honest. I just want this whole thing done. Leave it as the 7-1 map, please. All right, Shrewsbury police investigating what caused a Flock safety camera to be toppled and heavily damaged at the intersection of Big Bend Boulevard and Shrewsbury Avenue. There were multiple dents on the camera, and now they're saying they're trying to figure out, was this some sort of an accident where maybe the driver left the scene, or what I believe is the more likely scenario, which is that someone ripped it down and then intentionally vandalized it.
1: It's a camera, isn't it?
0: Well, you'd think
1: they
0: have
1: no
0: the
1: video?
0: Footage, but if it's badly damaged enough, then they wouldn't be able to access the footage. Am I wrong?
1: Hmm.
0: We don't know it says it was badly dented.
1: The last image is a Freddy Krueger mask appearing in front of the camera, and then it quit working.
0: As a criminal, that's the first thing you would do. If I were a criminal, I would make sure that you covered up the cameras, right? But, you know, this is just a few weeks after someone stupidly shot at one of the Flock cameras in DeSoto. And the article on KMOV says DeSoto's police chief said that the camera has since been repaired, adding that fixing the equipment would cost the department nearly $5,000.
1: So
0: your tax dollars are paying for it. So every time someone, I get that you don't like the Flock cameras, okay? I know there are strong feelings about these, but don't damage them. That's not going to, you think that you damaging one of the cameras, not only are you going to get a felony charge of property damage, but also now you're impacting us because our tax dollars have to be used to fix it. And it's not like you damaging one camera is going to have them say, you know what, we should just not have them anymore because that one camera was damaged. That's it. We're done with the program. Come on. All right, moving on. St. Louis Public Schools yet again has delayed its vote on its closure plan until November. They were supposed to vote on this, I believe, in August.
1: Why?
0: Then they moved it to like September
1: Why
0: or October.
1: Put it
0: off? They keep because the public is squawking about it, saying that they don't have enough input and they're rushing the whole process. And so they've basically just continued to kick the can down the road. They're looking at closing 14 schools.
1: Think of how underutilized those buildings must be if they can consolidate all those kids into other buildings and shut down 14 of them. It just sounds like a no-brainer. Is there one or two that you might be able to argue, quibble over? Maybe, but that district is in dire straits.
0: Oh, they've received the worst possible rating you can get twice now from a state audit. So in addition to the 14 schools that would be closing as part of this plan, another 4,400 students attend magnet schools that would then convert to neighborhood schools with newly created geographic boundaries.
1: So they're getting rid of the magnet schools?
0: I guess. What is the

0: What's a neighborhood school? Is that like something different, or that's
1: Well, I think the reason there's pushback is people like the idea of their kid going to the school that's two blocks away and they can walk over there in the morning. They don't want that one closed down because then they're going to get stuck on a bus and taken somewhere else. So they would rather have a school in their neighborhood, which I think would be a fantastic idea if you didn't have a bunch of morons running the school district that have run it into the ground, and it's they're in dire straits. I don't know how else to put it. They've got to address the financial issues.
0: Yep. It's a mess. Ferguson City Councilman now pushing to bring a large-scale data center to the old Emerson Electric campus there on West Florissant Avenue. Now, there was a previous proposal that was essentially going to do the same thing, and it kind of went nowhere. It didn't advance. So I don't know what makes this councilman think that this one will. I mean, man, you open this up to public comment, and you can just imagine where people are going to stand on it. Everywhere this has been proposed, people have come in just heated, saying, don't you dare build that near me. But what's funny about it, and I know you and I kind of feel the same way about this, they don't really want it in their neighborhood, which is very understandable, okay? But then you don't want it, some people say, well, I don't want it in rural areas because that's not good for the land. Okay, well, I get that. So where are they going to build them? Nowhere is good.
1: That's a great question. So I have to wonder, that campus they're talking about, I think, is up there not far from Norwood Hills Country Club, off Lucas and Hunt there. I may be wrong about it. I think that's roughly where that campus is. I wonder if they're going to have any issues with it. And then maybe they can do a comparison and determine the amount of water they use to water that golf course is probably more water than they'll need to run the data center. And then they can have some common sense discussions about this.
0: Yeah.
1: You got to do both.
0: One quick last one. Remember yesterday I told you a St. Louis postal worker had been indicted for dumping some, I think it was 31,000 pieces of mail over the last couple of years. Just didn't deliver it, just dumped it. Well, now they found more mail that had been thrown in tall weeds in North St. Louis. I mean, come on.
1: Well, at least they caught this one. There may be more piles out there somewhere.
0: And more people doing it.
1: Of course. All right, coming up, Tom Ackerman is going to be in studio with us. We'll find out if they're still talking about that Michigan win the other day in college football, and we'll get some Cardinals updates. Stay tuned.

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0: boxing fans, mark your calendars. Ryan Garcia puts his welterweight world title on the line against hard-hitting top contender Conor Benn, plus undefeated Australian superstar Jai Opetaia takes on Noel Michalian. Saturday, December 12th, all live on Paramount+. 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The best part? There's no pay-per-view. The entire event is included with your Paramount+ subscription. 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
3: Well, it could be an interesting morning as far as traffic goes, because we actually have rain. Difficult to remember what that is, but at this hour, we're fine. Now, there is some moderate volume out west on southbound 61, kind of as you head down towards 64, but that's it. 70 still looks good, 64, 40 itself does. We're starting to see just the beginnings of some volume on northbound 270, so a little bit right around Marshall Road, Big Bend, in that area. 55, though, is in good shape. We look fine on the Illinois side and in general on the bridges downtown. I'm Sue Thomas with traffic on 97.1 FM Talk, St. Louis Conservative.

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0: Ed, this was at the Republican midterm convention going on down in Dallas, and the president made some big promises last night. We're going to talk more about coming up a little later with Jim Talent. We've got him booked for about 7:20 this morning, so stay tuned. Right now, though, we want to get to our friend Tom Ackerman, please.
1: A great sports mind like Tom Ackerman.
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0: All right, Tom Ackerman in studio right now. What are we talking about this morning, Tom? Are we talking about college football? Are we talking about baseball? What do you want to talk about?
5: You know, what is on my mind is 9/11 tomorrow. And I think back to that day, 6 days later, when Jack Buck addressed the audience at Busch Stadium and let them know that it's okay for us to be here. I just remember that whole week sort of being a blur now that I think back. I remember 9/11 vividly, but after that, just all of us going to work and trying to figure out what was best and what was best for our families. And it was such a scramble, but also a time where we came together as a country in a unified way. And there were a lot of different emotions that I still feel. Like, I've been going down the rabbit hole of 9/11 videos and seeing some things that I have actually not ever seen, some video footage that I haven't seen, and all those feelings start to come back. I had a conversation with my daughter yesterday driving home from her softball game, and I said, you know, that was 25 years ago. I mean, there is a whole generation that doesn't remember or wasn't alive during that time. It's right. Amazing how time has gone by, and it still feels very fresh to me. I don't know if it does to you, but how it ties into sports is that I think about it all the time. I mean, when we gather as big groups and at that time, what it meant to be back together in a stadium like that and to be, you know, there with your fellow Americans. It changed my life, and I think all of ours.
0: I remember that debate. You know, the point was sports is in many ways a recreation, but it's also a celebration. And the conversation at the time was, when is it appropriate for us to get back to that, in addition to the security concerns of bringing that many people together in one location, given the fact that we weren't sure if this was a one-off or if there were going to be a series of attacks.
5: It was kind of like, and this is completely different set of circumstances and scenario completely, but sports played a role in the entire pandemic, because when it really hit us that COVID was going to shut things down was when sports got shut down.
0: Right.
5: And I think that when sports got back together, I remember going to Wrigley Field and they opened Chicago back up and the Cardinals played the Cubs at Wrigley and it was packed, sold out, shoulder to shoulder people. And I hadn't been in that situation in over a year. It was like, wow, yes. We're back, man.
0: Yeah.
5: We're back. Sports. You know, so I don't know. I just I appreciate my side of the business all the time that sports give us an outlet. So I really do. Now, how does that play into this weekend? I think this weekend is going to be tremendously therapeutic, cathartic for Cardinals players and fans, because the Cardinals have gone through a year where they've played above expectation. Yesterday's game against the Giants, they blew a five-run lead. They gave up 6 runs in the eighth. We've seen this happen before. They're out of gas. Their bullpen has some really good ones. Luis Gastelum is one that I really like. He looks awesome. But some of the other relievers are just out of gas, and we saw that yesterday and the Giants got him. And this young team has, with very little experience, played their way into, for a while there, flirting with a wild card spot. I think when Albert Pujols and Yadier Molina get inducted into the Cardinals Hall of Fame on Saturday, and that place is absolutely packed, and when those two approach the stage, that place will roar, and all those players will be in the dugout watching and will realize what's possible. Those two, they didn't just magically become great players.
0: No.
5: Albert was a 13th round pick. Nobody thought he was going to be anything. Yadier Molina, was thought to be at best a backup catcher, maybe a good defensive catcher in the game.

0: because the guy can't hit was the story on him as a kid. And he became one of the greatest catchers of all time. And Albert is the greatest hitter that I ever saw. So you can sit there in the dugout and watch this crowd on Saturday file in, roar, have a great time, celebrate the 06 world champions, who, by the way, stumbled their way into the playoffs, backed their way in, and ended up winning the championship. Anything can happen in this crazy game of baseball. And I think it's going to be a fun time for everybody and the start of something new, because those young guys and the ones behind them are going to have an opportunity to do the same thing.
1: Yeah.
0: Yeah, it's going to be really good.
2: Have you been following I asked this question. I know the answer. Have you been following much football? Because you had Mizzou, obviously. We knew Arkansas Pine Bluff would be blowout. But now they're playing, what, Kansas tomorrow?
0: They play KU. This is the big rivalry game. It's tomorrow in Lawrence. They should handle Kansas, but KU will be ready for them. Don't think they
3: sure.
0: won't.
3: Sure they will.
0: They'll be ready for them. So I would expect a really good game. If Mizzou could go in there and beat them up, that'd be great.
2: Love that.
0: But I'm not sure that happens. I think this is going to be a tight game, because it is a rivalry game, and that's kind of the way things go. Illinois plays Duke on Saturday, and they will have a challenge on their hands more so than they had in week one against UAB, but they're starting to work their way into the Big Ten schedule. I think that, it's going to be a fun year, college football. I mean, it really is. The game of the day will be Ohio State at Texas. That's going to tell us a lot about both teams.
1: True.
0: The top team in the Big Ten and arguably the top team in the SEC. A lot of people, including me, believe it's Georgia. But we'll see how good Texas is when Ohio State rolls in there. And the NFL, yesterday, Seattle beat New England 13-10. Seattle lost its quarterback in the first quarter, and former Mizzou quarterback Drew Lock came in to save the day.
2: No, I didn't know that.
0: They won the game last night 13-10 in Seattle. They got the home opener.
3: Good
0: the NFL
3: them.
0: Opener. Good so, yeah, them. There's a lot going on. U.S. Open, a NASCAR race this Sunday at Worldwide Technology Raceway, a NASCAR Cup playoff race that will be sold out in Madison, Illinois. That is awesome stuff. So think about it, just in St. Louis, you have the 25th anniversary of 9/11 tomorrow. You have the 2006 World Series champions celebrating their 20th anniversary this weekend, including tomorrow. Is their day at Busch Stadium. You have Yachty and Albert going into the Cardinals Hall of Fame on Saturday, the NASCAR race, the Infinity race Saturday, the Cup race on Sunday. Man, I love that. Downtown's been hopping. AC/DC a couple days ago.
3: Did you see that? Did you go?
0: No, I had an event with Ozzy Smith.
3: Oh, that's right. We talked about that.
0: Yeah, on Tuesday. But I heard it was great. Foo Fighters started right at 7, which is another reason I just couldn't go. Ozzy and I went till about 8:30. I'll tell you what, though, as good as that concert must have been, I love doing stuff with the Wizard. I wasn't too upset about that.
3: All right, I would have. I like Ozzy. Don't get me wrong, but I would.
0: Anyway, everybody have a great time, and I appreciate you having me in. As
3: All right.
0: always,
3: thank you, Tom.
0: I'm gonna go do some KMOX sports.
3: All right, buddy. All right. Thank you. We appreciate
2: Tom.
3: That. Yep, that's good. You know, I would point out here that I saw somebody comment on social media, probably X.

0: underwear, a panties in a twist, and would not play us. Do you remember that? They're like, oh, we're not doing that. And they refused it for years. So I forget how long that whole debacle went on for. But there were a number of years where Kansas, despite this longstanding rivalry, just for fun, they said, we're not playing Mizzou. And finally, they came to their senses and they realized this is dumb and they agreed to play.
1: It's a rivalry game.
0: I know. I mean, that'd be like Mizzou, Illinois, not... They always play.
1: They play the rivalry game, yeah. Absolutely.
0: Right, but I'm just saying, come on, Kansas.
1: What's going on with these people? All right, coming up, we're going to get to in other news for you. Next hour, Andrew Bailey, Jim Talent. We got the big names in this morning. Greg Jarrett, Griff Jenkins. We're going to give away some tickets to the Brian Kilmeade Show as well, and we'll be back right after this.
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3: On the roads this morning, we've got some moderate volume starting to appear. So southbound 61, a little bit slow here and there in pockets. Highway P down through the 70 split. Eastbound 64 looks good still from out west into downtown. 70 itself is a little off the pace at Highway A, and then it opens up. Northbound 270, slow pockets approaching Gravoy up through Manchester, and it's still just moderate volume. Same thing along northbound 55 at 141 and at 270. Quiet in general on the Illinois side and on the bridges downtown. In fact, things look good through that area. 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
1: 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Probably not. And if that answer is probably not, talk to them about protecting that nest egg and taking advantage if the market is up and not worrying or losing sleep if the market is down. They've never lost a penny of their clients' money in the stock market in all of these years, but they have seen the upside on that. So ask them how they do that. Call them at 314-993-9494. You say, hey, I heard Mark Cox talking about this. I have questions. I want to make an appointment. You can also go to retirementkey.com.
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0: boxing fans, mark your calendars. Ryan Garcia puts his welterweight world title on the line against hard-hitting top contender Conor Benn, plus undefeated Australian superstar Jai Opetaia takes on Noel Michalian. 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The best part? 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
4: What the hell is going on?
1: In other news. Sponsored by Zero Res. Spell it backward or forward, it spells the same. Zero Res.
5: I have a question. How many schools are not air conditioned these days?
6: Not,
7: I can't imagine.
6: Yeah.
5: Don't you think most of them are? I mean, I would think so. And then I see this story out of Finneytown, Ohio. Channel 4 reported on this, that students there took matters into their own hands to demand cooler conditions after classroom temperatures hit more than 90 degrees. The upperclassmen walked out of Finneytown secondary campus Thursday in protest of the sweltering classrooms.
7: Oof.
5: I mean, I grew up in Ohio. Finneytown's up north, but still, I don't understand how they've gone this long without putting air conditioning into these schools. And here's the thing I would say about that. If they have turf on the football field, they ought to have air conditioning in the schools.
7: Yeah,
5: don't you think?
7: No kidding.
5: That's the argument I always use when these schools say, well, we can't afford more security. Do you have AstroTurf football fields? You've wasted a lot of money on a lot of things over the years. Nothing's more important than your security. And I would think maybe having air conditioning would fit in that.
6: In all fairness, if it's that hot, I can't really focus. 90-plus degrees in the classroom?
5: Well, I agree. That's why they, you know, I'm sure our parents are laughing at us because we didn't have any air conditioning in our school back in the day.
6: Oh, well, and they walked uphill both ways
5: these days.
6: To
5: well,
6: school, right?
5: I did. Thank you.
6: Yeah. So you may have heard that Apple had announced yesterday this $2,000 folding phone that is the size of a Pop-Tart that everyone's talking about. But what you might not have heard about is some new function that they've added to their latest smartwatch. The new Apple Watch Series 12 has live rewind. It replays what someone just said. So it will record 15 seconds and it can also transcribe whatever you said. So there was an example I saw where someone was making a long order of what they wanted food-wise, and then, of course, it transcribed the entire thing.
5: Maybe the fast food restaurant should start using that.
6: Maybe McDonald's should, because McDonald's is notorious for never getting the order correct.
5: Your order right? I don't know.
8: Does it say if that feature is, like, always on, or do you have to turn it on?
7: Thank you.
6: Good question. I don't know. I feel like a lot of these, it auto-puts it on, and then you can opt out.
8: I mean, wouldn't that just run the battery down, like, instantly?
6: Yeah, if it's recording everything
8: all the time.
5: Your phone listens to you constantly.
6: Yeah, but it's not
8: transcribing
6: it.
8: And my phone does go down
6: it.
8: A lot really quickly.
5: Yeah. How much is this new phone?
6: $2,000.
5: $2,000?
8: Mm-hmm. Yeah.
5: Isn't that like a dramatic increase? Those things aren't normally $2,000.
6: I have an iPhone 12, and I don't want to get a new one. The only reason I feel like I need to is because mine is so jacked up.
5: iPhone 12, is that like a dinosaur?
6: Pretty much.
5: I mean, come on.
6: And I love my iPhone 12. I don't need all the new ones. I don't care about technology like that.
5: Or you could be like Sue Thomas and refuse to do that and just get a Google phone.
6: I'm
8: with you, Sue.
6: Yeah.
7: Yep.
5: They've always been smart, haven't they, Sue?
7: Well, I'm afraid so. The whole fold thing has happened for years.
5: Yeah. Yeah, they've been doing the fold thing for a while now.
7: Yeah.
5: Remember when I used to have a folding phone and I freaking hated it?
6: Mm-hmm.
5: You know, a flip phone, and now they're going back to folding phones. So I'm sorry.
6: Because no, they've gotten so big.
5: I know. I don't know. How would you feel about this? If your husband, boyfriend, whatever, humiliated you and pressured you into making a decision by putting your face on a billboard in Times Square?
7: That's not a good plan.
5: I wouldn't think so. So there's an article in USA Today about this guy who it was his girlfriend, and a group of people were trying to all book this trip to Bali, and she was hesitating and hadn't gotten it done yet. So he paid to put her on Bookboard, which is a travel platform. It's a digital billboard platform.

0: and he paid to put her face on there and said, "Hey, Georgia, the Silly Billies really need you to book Bali. It's no laughing matter." So her face has suddenly appeared on billboards in New York, Chicago, and L.A.
1: Wow.
0: In August.
1: How much did he pay? She may have liked that secretly.
0: It's not clear here how much it cost him to do this. Probably more than the trip to Bali. I don't know. But I'm thinking, I know what would happen to me if I did that to my wife. I'd be in big trouble.
1: Yeah.
0: How much did you spend on that?
1: Of course, decisions are hard. I struggle over the dumbest decisions, like what to order at a restaurant.
2: I say where to eat.
1: Yeah, I know. Yeah.
0: All right. Sue, great to have you back, by the way.
3: Oh, thank you.
0: Welcome
3: Appreciate
0: back.
3: It.
0: Absolutely. Coming up, we're going to get to Andrew Bailey, Deputy Director of the FBI. We'll talk about security around the country for the 25th anniversary of 9/11. Stay tuned.

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4: Rallying Republicans like never before. I'm Dave Anthony, Fox News.
5: I'm asking you to pretend that I'm on the ballot. I'm on the ballot.
4: President Trump at their first ever GOP midterm convention.
5: Just one more time.
4: Fox's Evan Brown was there in Dallas when the president closed out night one, offering a bonus if Republicans win in November and keep control of Congress.
6: Due to his policies of trade negotiations and tariffs, the country has money to hand out.
5: I will issue a dividend to every adult citizen in the United States of America for $5,000.
6: But he warns if Republicans lose this November's congressional elections, the Democrats will work to undo not just his economic policies, but also border control and crime reduction.
4: Now, the president also reiterated he won't let Iran get a nuclear weapon, but he suggests the conflict may not end by the elections. Fox's Jonathan Savage reports there are
7: signs that its consequences are spreading. Iran-backed Houthi rebels in Yemen are getting closer to control over a key maritime trade route, the Bab el-Mandeb Strait. President Trump's advising Iran not to get cute after noting activity had been seen on Pickaxe Mountain, a fortified site near a uranium enrichment plant.
4: And now oil prices are up this morning, rising another 1%, and gas has been pumped up another nickel, putting AAA's national average for regular at $4.27 per gallon, and diesel is up again today, hitting a new record high, $5.97. A Democratic senator in Rhode Island, Jack Reed, fended off a primary challenge from progressives, but Rhode Island Governor Dan McKee was primaried out. Helena Foulkes beat McKee by 25 points in the Democratic primary by governor. For governor, that's the first governor in 8 years in any state to lose a primary. America's listening to Fox News.
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11: 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We did have some rain moving through the area, so just keep that in mind as you're leaving the door this morning on this Thursday, September 10th. The fight over Missouri's congressional map is heading back to the U.S. Supreme Court. The U.S. Court of Appeals upheld the federal judge's ruling to stick with the 7-1 map. Now opponents are appealing it to the U.S. Supreme Court. This comes as Secretary of State Denny Hoskins prepares to appear before the Missouri Supreme Court today for a contempt hearing over that map. If he's found to be in contempt, there is actually a chance they could throw him in jail. You can listen to our conversation with the Secretary of State from Wednesday on the Odyssey app. Shrewsbury police are trying to figure out how a Flock camera was ripped down and badly damaged.

0: The camera, which had multiple dents, was found at the intersection of Shrewsbury Avenue and Big Bend Boulevard. Investigators are not sure if the camera was maybe caused in damage in an accident where the driver left the scene, or if someone intentionally tore it down and vandalized it. You might remember just a few weeks ago, a Flock camera was shot at in DeSoto. Police say anyone caught damaging one of these cameras could face a felony property damage charge. A brother and sister are facing charges for allegedly attacking people who stopped by their home asking if they wanted their lawn mowed to raise money for school supplies. According to investigators, Nikyla Bowden answered the door in North St. Louis County, accused the victims of stealing a package from her porch, and told her brother Nicholas to grab a gun. When the victims ran away, police say the siblings chased them in their car, got out, and started punching and kicking one of the victims. The other victim ran into the woods and called 911. In sports, Cards got swept by the Giants, losing yesterday's game 7-6. Tomorrow, the Cards host the White Sox. All right, 70 degrees here downtown, 705. I'm Kim Sainon for 97.1 FM Talk, St. Louis Conservative.
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2: Well, rain this morning, giving yourself a few extra minutes, never a bad idea. But traffic isn't that heavy at this hour. We've got some volume, though. Southbound 61, anywhere in pockets, Highway P through the 70 split. And we've got eastbound 70 with some volume, Wentzville through Highway A. And then it opens up. 64 looks pretty good out west into downtown. We've got southbound 94 jamming at Highway D. Not surprising at this hour. Rain slowed traffic along northbound 270 in pockets, anywhere from 55 on up through Manchester. 55 this morning is a little bit slow at 141, and then it opens up. On the Illinois side, we're still quiet, and quiet on the bridges as you come on in this morning from the Illinois side. 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The Diamond Shop. Making St. Louis sparkle for over 100 years. They are awesome. I'm Sue Thomas with traffic. 97.1 FM Talk, St. Louis Conservative.
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3: Still unsettled skies around the region on this Thursday with a cool front kind of hanging around, but it has passed. Kind of a mix of clouds and sunshine with some scattered showers, maybe a thunderstorm, and cooler, 81 for the high. Tonight, partly to mostly cloudy, 66 Friday, partly sunny, maybe a spot thunderstorm, but limited, 85. That holds Saturday and Sunday, 88 over the weekend. 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
0: Just before 7:07 here on this Thursday morning, we're at 70 degrees downtown. As always, you can take the Mark Cox Morning Show with you wherever you go. 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
4: Welcome back to the show. Glad you're with us on this Thursday morning. Mark Cox here alongside Kim St. Ange and Ethan Bright and Sue Thomas. And we're going to get to all of our top stories and everything coming up here and check your traffic in just a couple of minutes. You know, tomorrow morning, we're going to take the show live to Eureka. We'll be remembering 9/11. On the anniversary, and of course, we'll be featuring a lot of our veterans who sacrificed in the years following 9/11 for America's freedom. I can tell you that. That's taking place tomorrow morning. Right now, we are lucky to have Andrew Bailey with us. Of course, Deputy Director of the FBI, former Missouri Attorney General, a friend of the show. Mr. Bailey, welcome back. How are you?
5: Hey, Mark, thanks for having me on, my friend.
4: Absolutely. Thank you for giving us a few minutes this morning. I know there must be a lot going on in preparation for tomorrow because, of course, national security has been on the forefront of everybody's mind since that fateful day almost 25 years ago.
5: Yeah, absolutely. Look, we both remember more than 2,000 individuals, American citizens, innocent lives, in New York City, the Pentagon, and in Shanksville, Pennsylvania, died in the most significant and disastrous terrorist attack in American history. But this fundamentally it changed how law enforcement responds to terrorist threats. It certainly changed the trajectory of my life, the trajectory of our history. I went into the Army and volunteered to go to Iraq twice as a direct result, and I'm excited to be at Ground Zero tomorrow to honor the thousands who have given their lives, law enforcement, firefighters, EMTs, And unfortunately, 34 different FBI employees who are now on our wall of honor for the sacrifice they made in relation to the response to 9/11.
0: How do you prepare, though, for security for some of these big events? I mean, no doubt that's going to be something that people are thinking about as they're trying to gather and remember this anniversary.
5: Well, it's certainly important to stay on top of the intelligence and ensure that the intelligence gets into the hands of the people who can operationalize that intelligence. And again, when I say that 9/11 fundamentally changed the way the FBI approached terrorism, it's demonstrated in the numbers. Look, after that attack, we stopped looking at terrorist events as a crime scene to be investigated, instead had a proactive strategy implemented that says we want to dismantle and disrupt terrorist attacks before they happen. And that's why we're engaged. We have joint terrorism task forces nationwide. There are roughly 280 JTTF locations, one in every single one of our 56 field offices, and more than 4,500 members of law enforcement serving on those task forces. And I'm proud to say that under Director Patel and President Trump's leadership, when we ended the weaponization of government and got the FBI back to its core mission, we actually increased the number of task force officers by more than 2,770 by reducing the administrative burdens they had to go through to join those JTTFs. That makes Americans more safe, and that makes Missourians more safe.
4: Yeah, you know, back to your personal story on this, Mr. Bailey, I've heard this story repeated so many times of patriots who felt like they wanted to do something, and they went out that next day or in the days following, and they made a commitment to serve in the military, and I'm sure many lost their lives as a result of that decision.
5: Yeah, it's absolutely true. Look, there's so many heroes from across this nation who have sacrificed so much to give us the freedoms and liberties and safety that we all enjoy today. And we got to honor those memories. I was a student at the University of Missouri on an Army scholarship, planned on going to law school. And then when those planes crashed into that building, I knew things would change. And so I volunteered for Combat Arms Branch of Service. I was trained on tanks at Fort Knox, Kentucky, and was assigned to the last heavy armored cavalry regiment in the United States Army. Was a platoon leader in Iraq of an armored cavalry scout platoon, and then a company commander on my second deployment. And so, you know, sacrifice, blood, sweat, and tears in order to ensure that those responsible for the terrorist attack, those who were threatening our country, were brought to justice. And I'm proud to continue serving our nation under the Trump administration here in a leadership capacity at the FBI.
0: I saw some study, I forget who had done it, but they were polling people on essentially asking them, do you feel like we spend the appropriate amount of time on 9/11, remembering it, too much time, too little time? And it was stunning, the percentage of Democrats who felt like we spend too much time reflecting on 9/11. Does that surprise you at all?
5: Yeah, that's the kind of insane mentality that's going to return us to a position of weakness and risk America's national security and risk more innocent lives. That's why we're so myopically focused on maintaining vigilance when it comes to intelligence, when it comes to arrest, disruptions, dismantling criminal enterprises, and certainly terrorist organizations. Last year alone, we made more than 700 counterterrorism arrests and disrupted more than 640 planned terrorist attacks. Those don't get the media attention they deserve. And that's an increase year over year. And again, that's because we're reducing administrative burdens. We're refocusing away from the weaponization of government onto protecting Americans from those national security threats. And it's an important mission and one we can't give up on, regardless of what the naysayers may be chirping about in the media.
4: I want to respect your time here. Any concerns about tomorrow? Obviously, you get briefings. We don't.
5: Yeah, walking into a briefing here right after I hang up the phone with you, and we're going to stay on it. Look, there's always risks, but we are mitigating the threats. And again, when you look back at those numbers, we've made more than 700 counterterrorism arrests in 1 year alone, disrupted 640 planned terrorist attacks last year. That means that we are winning in this fight, and we're going to stay on top of it.
4: All right. Andrew Bailey, Deputy Director of the FBI. Thank you, my friend.
5: Thank you, my friend. Talk soon.
4: Yep, absolutely. There he is, going into a security briefing. We knew he had to be out by a certain time because he already had that thing scheduled. So, you look back on that, you think, what was the reaction by the United States? Was it enough? I mean, have we had another 9/11 since then? No. Have we had terrorist attacks? Certainly to a much smaller extent within our country. And then we created the Department of Homeland Security. We expanded the Transportation Security Administration. And, you know, I think all of those are things you can look back on now and think, well, I mean, you can look at

0: the result of that, there are parts of it, I think, where it was a swing and a miss, particularly on the TSA standpoint. Expanding all that, and I'm not sure. I mean, I want our air travel to be safe. Don't get me wrong. I still wonder if that massive expansion of government was a great idea.
1: Well, it sounds like to some degree they're rolling some of that back. They're starting to make some changes at a few different airports across the country that have more advanced technology, security specifically. I mean, there is always that fear. And now you think about these sleeper cells, these people who have come across our border. We don't really know where they're all coming from, because under Joe Biden, people were just flooding into our country. And gosh, I mean, you have to wonder, I mean, are they being radicalized right here in the United States? And then they're going to try to do something? You don't know. I think one of the other big questions is, will Zohran Mamdani attend some of these events tomorrow? Because you have many of the families who lost loved ones in the 9/11 attacks saying, please, please do not come. I'll guarantee you what's going to happen is Mamdani's going to show up. He's going to be booed and screamed at to the point where he's going to get on stage. And within a few minutes, his staff's going to pull him off and he'll be able to say, I tried to show up for my people and they didn't want me there. So out of respect, I went ahead and left. But I feel like he's going to show up just to kind of check the box of, well, I tried. They weren't wanting me there.
0: He released some sort of a report suggesting somehow that back during the recovery from the towers, officials knew that the air quality was dangerous to the people, the recovery crews, and didn't warn them. He had that for 9 months. And he chose to release it a couple of days before 9/11. That tells you exactly who Mamdani is. He's not good for this country or for New York City in any way, shape, or form, and deserves all the criticism he gets for that nonsense, just trying to stir up bad feelings the day or two before that 9/11 anniversary. All right, we'll get to a quick break. We do have Jim Talent coming up, former Missouri senator. So much to talk about with not only the maps in the state of Missouri and all of that, but, of course, the midterms just ahead. We'll be back in just a minute.
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3: We've got rain falling throughout the area, and it's causing delays. Well, that and the usual volume. Southbound 61, slow pockets from Highway P down through the 6470 split. Eastbound 70, some slow pockets out by Wentzville, and a little bit at 79, but then things open up into downtown. 64 looks pretty good until you get to about 170. So some moderate volume between there and Big Bend. And westbound, some moderate volume, too, right around Clayton Skinker. Northbound 270, slow pockets, anywhere from 55 through Manchester. 55 is slowing at 141 and at 270. And if you're headed in from Illinois, just a little bit busy, 64 at the 70 split, but we're fine on the bridges downtown. This report brought to you by McKelvey Homes. I'm Sue Thomas with Traffic, 97.1 FM Talk, St. Louis Conservative.

0: boxing fans, mark your calendars. Ryan Garcia puts his welterweight world title on the line against hard-hitting top contender Conor Benn, plus undefeated Australian superstar Jai Opetaia takes on Noel Michalian. Saturday, December 12th, all live on Paramount+. The feud between Garcia and Benn reaches a boiling point in one of the biggest fights of the year. The best part? There's no pay-per-view. The entire event is included with your Paramount+ subscription. Saturday, September 12th, stream Zuffa Boxing's Ryan Garcia versus Conor Benn live on Paramount+.
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1: 7:21, and this time check is brought to you by Paramount Men's Medical Center. We've got a spirited debate, we can say, going on in our YouTube chat. 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

0: All right, welcome back. We've been talking a lot about this whole redistricting thing going on, and we've got former Senator Jim Talent on the line this morning, as we do every Thursday. Jim, welcome back.
1: Thank you, Mark. Good to be back.
0: Absolutely. Put your lawyer hat on for me this morning. This is how I look at it. Missouri is 0-2 in federal court now, the Missouri Supreme Court. So the federal judge here in St. Louis in the case involving Bob Onder, and now the Eighth Circuit Court of Appeals both agree that Missouri needs to vote in November under the same congressional map it voted on in August. What say you?
1: Well, I don't really understand what was infirm about what the legislature decided to do. Now, we can argue that we shouldn't do these mid-decade redistrictings, but I think that it's within the discretion of the legislature to do it. I need to read the Missouri Supreme Court decision. When I saw the map, when they withdrew it, I thought, well, that looks like a pretty good map to me. In other words, there was none of these spidery type districts or the rest of it. So I don't know how it's going to play out. They got a mess on their hands. Mark, it would be better if we went back to, like, we're going to redistrict every 10 years unless there's something very major. But given, you know, redistricting is a political enterprise, and if the Democrats are going to do what they're doing in places like California, yeah, there needs to be a response.
0: Well, I mean, the judge said, and I'm reading from his decision here, that whatever harm the defendants and others might suffer under a TRO in comparison to the irreparable harm that the plaintiffs would suffer, the public would suffer if the court does not issue a temporary restraining order in this case, which means you voted on the 7-1 map in August. You're going to vote on it again. If not, everybody that voted, like, I'll just keep using myself as an example. For the first time this year, I voted for Bob Onder. I was able to cast a vote for him because I got moved into the 3rd district under the 7-1 map. Under the 6-2 map, I'm back voting for Ann Wagner again, which I support Ann. That's not a big deal, but that means my vote in the primary didn't count.
1: Yeah, I mean, I'm a little bit handicapped, Mark, because I haven't read the decision. So if you're looking for me to be an expert on the law of this, but I just will tell you that these things are, I mean, it is within the discretion of the legislature to redraw the map if it wants to redraw the map. We can argue about whether they ought to, but they did. And I would think that the court would say there's some harm in having all this uncertainty, you know, going into an election season. So I thought we were going to vote according to the new map. I think we ought to. I'm sure they're scrambling in Jefferson City trying to figure out what to do. I mean, You're right. I mean, these judges are jumping in. I don't like to be too critical, not having read the decision, but, you know, that's generally how I feel about it.
2: Shifting gears here to the Middle East, because I know you are an expert on that. We just had what oil prices went over $100 a barrel.
1: Yeah.
2: For the, what is it, like 102, something around that. I mean, clearly this is not going to end before November. So I don't know what kind of an impact this is going to have for November. Or maybe the question for you is, do you think it's going to have an impact?
1: I tend to discount it. I mean, I think what's going to happen, what's going to have an impact on November is the overall climate, which obviously is shaped by gas prices, but I think it's broader than that. And then also what the candidates do. I mean, I think we've got a couple of months.

0: I know if I was out in the stump, Kim, I would be hammering the Democrats for how radical they are and are holding up guys like Al Sayed. I would be reminding people that to the extent they don't like things that are inflation, that are inflationary, you don't want to vote for the people who brought in the inflation in the first place. And then I would be talking about everything that's been achieved in the last year and a half on immigration, you know, on crime and on the economy. I think we're on the cusp of a manufacturing led boom. I mean, I think a year from now, we're all going to be looking at this economy and saying, what? I mean, I saw a projection from the Atlanta Fed the other day that said third quarter growth was 4.7%. And it makes sense because we have tax certainty. The president's been very effective in deregulating the economy. We have enormous energy production, and we're drawing enormous amounts of investment into American manufacturing. And what that's going to produce is real economic growth, jobs, and opportunity. So I think if we talk about those things between now and November, I think the party should do fine. I'm a little bit concerned about people being too defensive and not telling them all, not telling the voters all the good things that have been done.
1: Yeah, that's a good point. Jim, yesterday I was picked up a story from Channel 4 where they reran some of their coverage from 25 years ago of 9/11. And I'm watching the video, and then I see a very much younger Mark Cox on there reporting from Lambert Airport. And right before they came to me, they interviewed a very much younger Jim Talent about his reaction as a member of Congress when this all happened. Do you remember that, and what are your reflections 25 years
0: ago? Yeah, I remember because I was having the first meeting of my campaign team for the Senate, and we were all gathered together in a hotel, and then you know, the balloon went up, you know, and the towers went down. And I told everybody, I said, well, the members and senators, I was out of office at the time. The members and senators are all going to be sequestered. They're not going to be available. I need to get out and talk about this and try and give people some reassurance going forward. And so that's what I did. I went out and did a bunch of interviews. I will never forget it because we were all gathered together, and then my chief of staff brought in a TV and said, we're going to have to watch this. And we saw it. And it was just unbelievable. It was a tragedy and a linchpin event. And all I will say is that we dealt out an awful lot of punishment to the people who did that to us. I'll never forget it.
1: We certainly did. Jim Talent, thank you as always. We'll talk next week.
0: Thank you, Mark.
1: All right. You take care of yourself. Good to see Jim's thoughts on that, and good to see him on TV and all those years ago over there on Channel 4. All right, we're going to be back in just a minute. Stay tuned.

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0: boxing fans, mark your calendars. Ryan Garcia puts his welterweight world title on the line against hard-hitting top contender Conor Benn, plus undefeated Australian superstar Jai Opetaia takes on Noel Michalian. Saturday, December 12th, all live on Paramount+. 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The best part? 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The entire event is included with your Paramount+ subscription. 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
3: We've got a report of debris southbound 270 at Manchester. Watch for whatever that is in the center lane. And, of course, we've got wet roadways this morning. Never a bad idea to give yourself just a little bit of extra time. Now, northbound 55, moderate volume Herculaneum 141 and at 270. But northbound 270, just the usual volume, and it's only moderate, but it's 55 up through Manchester. We've got 70 out west really lined up this morning. There's an accident just past the 64 split that has caused a delay out there. It's also jamming up southbound 61. And then eastbound 6440, slow pockets anywhere from Boone's Crossing through Timberlake Manor, and then again east of Lindbergh through Big Bend. Westbound is lining up as you approach Hampton. We had a report of a stall near Hampton, which apparently has since gotten going. And southbound 170, a little slow at 64. 70, moderate volume, by the way, near 79, and then it looks okay. Quiet through North County, a little bit of volume westbound on the Poplar Street Bridge. I'm Sue Thomas with traffic. 97.1 FM Talk, St. Louis Conservative.
1: 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If you're shopping, they're having an RV show out at the St. Charles Family Arena parking lot this weekend. AVRV is going to be out there. It's going to be Friday, Saturday, Sunday. 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

0: pay dividend to every adult citizen in the United States of America for $5,000.
1: Ah, how about that? The president yesterday in Dallas promising, throwing money out. You get $5,000. You get, sound like Oprah Winfrey up on the stage yesterday. And I wanted to play that soundbite for you this morning where the president is claiming there's a basically a tariff dividend is kind of how he's treating this. And I'll tell you my thoughts on it here in a minute. If you haven't picked up on that already, I'm not sure it's something we need to be in the business of doing. But here is how the president presented it last night at the midterm convention down in Dallas.
0: But what we're doing is, because we've done so well and because our country is making so much money, that only I can make this promise to you. And here is my promise. If the Republicans win the House of Representatives and the United States Senate, both of them, because of our economic, tremendous economic success, like in history, we've never had anything like what's happening, but because of our tremendous strength and success economically, I will issue a dividend to every adult citizen in the United States of America for $5,000.

0: much like a successful company will do a cash distribution to its shareholders.
1: Yeah, I don't know where that one came from. I'm not in favor of it. I'll have to say that. And you know, for all the people out there who claim that they, you know, you can just send it back if you don't want it, that sort of thing. Yeah, I go,
2: oh, come on. Who's going to, you know what? I really don't need this. No one's going to do that.
1: Think back to COVID times when, you know, the government started handing out checks to people who were at home for nothing. I mean,
2: I got checks.
1: Absolutely. Did you send it back?
2: Yeah, I felt like I didn't need it at that time.
1: So the point is, if somebody starts sending checks out, nobody's going to send them back. But we have no business doing that, and I argued that during COVID. If we've got spare money, if the government has extra money that it doesn't need, my tax dollars that they gathered that they could randomly send out to everyone, no, I don't need that. Somebody may say, I'm starving, I'm on a limited, I need it, blah, blah. Of course you do, but you don't, because it's not your money, number one. It's our money, and if we're going to waste $1.5 trillion, pay down the debt. I understand the political urge to do something like this and to suggest if you keep us in power, we'll do this. It's not sane financial bookkeeping. If we're making extra money, apply it towards your debt. If you're have $50,000 in credit card debt and you get you win the lottery and you get a $25,000 check, you shouldn't go on a spending spree. You should pay down your $50,000 debt.
2: This is the only way I can describe this. It's embarrassing. It's embarrassing that he's basically trying to buy votes. It gets to the point of, I dare I say, pathetic. I'm sorry.
1: It's not new.
2: It feels like that.
1: It's not a new idea. I'm just surprised.
2: It sounds like a Democratic idea is what it sounds like.
1: It does.
2: It's not new because the Democrats play this game and try to buy votes. Well, they actually do quite literally buy votes. We saw that playing out in Los Angeles, going up to the homeless people and saying, hey, if you vote for Karen Bass, I'll give you $5. And they say, I'm sorry, who's Karen Bass? Oh, whatever. It doesn't matter. You willing to vote for? Yeah. All right. Here's your $5 to go buy drugs.
1: Yeah. Yeah.
2: I'm sorry. Did I say that out loud?
1: Now, we should get back to something we talked about at the top of the show. I said you can't be against this and in support of getting $9,000 for stay-at-home moms. And you were arguing those are two different things.
2: Okay. Well, it's hard to describe my stance on that whole stay-at-home thing because somebody else was being critical of that.

0: earlier on the text line. By the way, a couple of you have asked if the text line is working because maybe you weren't getting the automated messages. It is working. I mean, the text messages have been coming in steadily all throughout the morning. So maybe we haven't read all of them, but just know that if you're texting in, we are seeing it and we appreciate it. My point with that was the welfare system is so messed up. I wish we didn't have all these social programs because they're completely misused. They started out as maybe a good thing and a necessary thing as a leg up, but they've become just it's like a lifelong crutch for people, and they've figured out how to abuse it to where they can stay on it forever and ever and ever. So I do have a problem with that. But yeah, what I really don't like about welfare is that it incentivizes people to stay single, because as soon as you get married and then you have the income, they say, oh, you don't qualify anymore. So that's, I mean, the fatherlessness is a huge issue in our country and leading to violence and all sorts of other issues that we're seeing play out, including right here in the city. So my point is, I don't like welfare. I don't want more social programs. But if you're going to have welfare, which, let's be honest with ourselves, we're never going to get rid of it. We might modify it, which we should at the very least, but we're not going to get rid of it. Then we should at least do something to incentivize people to stay together, because you have to be married in order, and you have to prove you're working for at least 35 hours a week in order to receive the benefit that Trump is proposing. So no, I don't like more social programs, but I do at least like that it's a step in the right direction. If you're going to offer social programs, it is. I don't like the Trump thing where he's saying, oh, we're just going to essentially buy your vote. Well, please vote for me and I'll give you $5,000.
1: It shouldn't be extra money. But what he's saying is, please vote for me and I'll pay you if you're a stay-at-home mom.
0: I see your point on that.
1: So I just, unless you're taking the money from the people that shouldn't be getting it and then giving it to stay-at-home moms, that's one thing. I'd rather eliminate the program or cut it way back to begin with. This is not money we should be taking and giving back. Although somebody pointed out on the text line, I'll just treat it like getting some of my tax money back. But he's going to send it to everyone, which includes
0: people who don't pay it.
1: 52% of people who don't pay any taxes to begin with. Okay, and that's what I would disagree with.
0: But just to counter what you said, Trump didn't say for the stay-at-home mom proposal, if you vote for me and we stay in power, then I'll give this to you. It doesn't matter whether he would be he's going to be president next year when this would supposedly take effect.
1: He wasn't promising
0: anything on if you vote for me. He was directly saying, if you vote for us and you keep us in power, we maintain control of the House and the Senate, then I will give every U.S. citizen, which, by the way, he intentionally said citizen, so I'm sure that the Democrats are going to say, he's discriminating. Everybody who's here in the United States is loved, and we're a melting pot, and you should give anybody here $5,000, even if they're an illegal.
1: Trump said that this was, you know, he'd give it to all the adults. Somebody on the text line from the 714 said the Democrats always promise free health care, free housing, phones, tuition,
0: school,
1: food. Yep. I can go on for days. Vote for us. We'll give you free stuff. They believe Trump is just trolling them to make them look like massive hypocrites.
0: I don't think so. I don't think he's just trolling them.
1: I don't know. I think it's something that he would consider doing here. I don't think this is a grand idea. He did have a little fun, though, yesterday with a little bit of blue humor about Tallarico, and I don't know if you heard this or not, but this was pretty funny stuff. Listen.
2: He was also somebody that hated eating meat. But he ran a campaign to beat meat. He called it beat meat. I don't know what the hell he meant by that.

0: being reminded of what a freak Talafrico really is, and now he's trying to back away from all of it.
1: One of the AI ads was like the new King James Talarico version of the Bible, and it was basically taking the Bible and all the scripture and crossing it out and modifying it so that it fit his narrative of God is non-binary and there are six genders and whatever else he has said. Ouch. That's idiotic.
0: What do you got on Kim on a Whim?
1: Gosh, today, September 10th, is the one-year anniversary of Charlie Kirk being murdered, which is just incredible that it's already been a year. And while many of us are trying to honor his life and the legacy he's left behind, some people are celebrating it with what's being called Kirkiversary.
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3: We've got a stall. First of all, we've got wet roadways this morning, which is actually kind of nice. But there's a stall westbound 70 at Grand. The right lane and the right shoulder are blocked. There was also, this is pretty far out west, but I'm going to mention eastbound 44 before the rest area, there was a pretty serious accident, and there is a delay out there. That's just past Stanton, Missouri, if that helps. Now, northbound 270, slow pockets 55 up through the Clayton Road overpass, 44 eastbound slows at 270. We've got, there was an earlier accident eastbound 70 east of 64, so some heavy traffic behind it. Southbound 61 slowing out there as well. Now, 6440 eastbound, slow pockets anywhere from Boone's Crossing through Big Bend. Westbound lines up approaching Hampton through Hanley. Southbound 170 pretty slow, headed for 64. And 70 westbound is slowing past Salisbury. Could be an accident out there that's just not reported yet, but there is a delay behind it. And if you're headed in from Illinois, look for a slow go, 55-64 from the 70 split across the bridge. I'm Sue Thomas with traffic, 97.1 FM Talk, St. Louis Conservative.
0: I love the fact that there were houses out there during the storms and the rain moving through. 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

0: Every single one of us goes through times of tests and trials. And you say, God, use me. What do you want from me during this trial? For those of you that are not yet believers, it's very simple. You're going to have a court date. We all die. And you're all going to meet the supreme judge of the universe. Justice is getting what you deserve, which is going to a not-so-good place. We're all sinners, and we all fall short of the glory of God. But thanks to the cross, a perfect, loving God who came down in human form, human flesh, lived a perfect life and died for us so that we can live forever. At that moment, we're about to get that sentencing into eternal damnation. Somebody says, no, no, no, I know him. I know her. Welcome to eternal life.
1: Just hearing him share about his faith, sharing the gospel there, just makes me want to cry, thinking about it already being a year since he was shot and killed while he was speaking in Utah.
2: The impact that Kirk had on a new generation of young people will be his legacy. TPUSA is great. I'm thrilled that they've kept that organization moving forward. I know more and more chapters opened up as a direct result of this. But his impact was already there through his videos, mm-hmm. through the millions of followers who listened to his words of wisdom, who continue to listen to his words of wisdom. I think it's going to hatch a new generation of critical thinkers in this country, and it gives me more confidence about the future. I just have to say that.
1: Not only do I think that he inspired a lot of people to get into politics, to care more about what was happening in their community, but he, I believe his death, just his message, really brought a lot of people to Christ, which is, what more could you possibly ask for? I mean, when he was asked just a few months before his death, what do you want to be remembered for? He said, my faith is the most important thing to me. So today we're of course honoring him now a year later after he was killed. And it is so devastating. I'm not surprised by this, but it's just dumbfounding at the same time that people are celebrating the anniversary of his death today. Oh. And they're calling it Kirkiversary. They're actually making cakes, posting these videos online of them making cakes. There's even something going on. This is at the University of South Carolina, where they're having, to celebrate his anniversary, the anniversary of his death today, they're having a Charlie Kirk lookalike contest. A $50 prize.
2: Wow.
1: Can you believe this is happening? How is the university not shut this down? I'm all about free speech. Does that not feel like that goes a little bit too far?
2: Oh, yeah.
1: How can they not say that's not appropriate? Maybe they will shut this down. But if you're posting about Kirkiversary and trying to celebrate his assassination, you need to seriously look in a mirror and you need to ask yourself a lot of important questions.
2: Yeah. Yeah, given what we know about why he was shot, he was shot over a free speech issue, over the fact that the what's the kid's name they've
1: Tyler
2: arrested?
1: Robinson.
2: Yeah, that Robinson didn't appreciate the fact that he was dating a trans man or a trans woman. What was it?
1: It's a man.
2: It was a man. It was mm-hmm. a boyfriend. His boyfriend was a man, and he didn't like the fact that Charlie Kirk had said something about trans people.
1: I guess we don't fully know all of his reasonings, but I would have to think that that had something to do with it.
2: Sure.
1: And ironically, Charlie was talking about that when he was shot. Now, thankfully, the judge just determined within the last couple of weeks that there is enough evidence to move forward for Tyler Robinson to stand trial. When that will happen, I don't know, but he is facing the death penalty, which is great that that's on the table.
2: There will be idiots outside of his trial supporting him.
1: Absolutely. And you have Candace Owens, who's saying it was Erica. I mean, all these different theories that she's floated out there. And supposedly she's having some special show today for her friend Charlie Kirk. And they were friends, but I have a feeling if Charlie were around today, he would probably not be calling her a friend anymore.
2: No. No, he wouldn't. Well, if he were around, he wouldn't know about all of her shenanigans because they wouldn't have happened. But I agree with you. Maybe he would have seen through her by this point. All right, coming up, we've got two more tickets to give away to the Brian Kilmeade event in November out at the Factory. Stay tuned for that. Greg Jarrett from Fox News, legal analyst. We'll talk to him about this Missouri redistricting mess so far and the fact that it's likely to land in the Supreme Court. We'll be right back.

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0: Year. This is the headline, came in at 5.4%. That is a little bit hotter than expected.
1: Fox Business Network Cheryl Cassone, that annual wholesale inflation rate is about 0.5% higher than in July. 4 years before the next census, a big change is being proposed to limit the count to only U.S. citizens and permanent residents.
2: The changes would also drop race and ethnicity questions that have been on the census since 1790. President Trump has long complained that immigrants living in the U.S. illegally are included in the national count, and in his first term, he tried to add a citizenship question to the 2020 census, but was blocked by the U.S. Supreme Court. The Constitution's 14th Amendment calls for political representatives to be apportioned based on the, quote, whole number of persons in each state.
1: That's Tanya J. Powers. 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
6: 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You're waking up to rain in parts of the St. Louis metro now. 70 degrees at 8:03. Here's what's making headlines on this Thursday, September 10th. The fight over Missouri's congressional map is heading back to the U.S. Supreme Court. The U.S. Court of Appeals upheld the federal judge's ruling to stick with the 7-1 map. Well, now opponents are appealing it to the U.S. Supreme Court. This comes as Secretary of State Denny Hoskins prepares to appear before the Missouri Supreme Court today for a contempt hearing over the map. If he's found to be in contempt, there's actually a chance he could be thrown in jail. You can listen to our conversation with the Secretary of State from Wednesday on our Odyssey app. Shrewsbury police are trying to figure out how a Flock camera was ripped down and badly damaged. The camera was found at the intersection of Shrewsbury Avenue and Big Bend Boulevard. Investigators are not sure if the damage was caused by an accident where the driver then just left the scene, or if someone intentionally tore it down and vandalized it. You might remember just a few weeks ago, one of the Flock cameras was shot at in DeSoto. Police say anyone caught damaging these cameras could face a felony property damage charge. A brother and sister facing charges for allegedly attacking people who stopped by their home asking if they wanted their lawn mowed to raise money for school supplies. According to investigators, Nikyla Bowden answered the door in North St. Louis County, accused the victims of stealing a package from her porch, and told her brother Nicholas to grab a gun. When the victims ran away, police say that's when the siblings chased them in their car, got out, and started punching and kicking one of the victims. The other victim was able to get away into the woods and called 911. All right, in sports, Cards unfortunately did end up getting swept by the Giants, losing yesterday's game 7-6. Tomorrow, the Cards host the White Sox. All right, coming up on 8:05, we're at 70 degrees. I'm Kim St. Ange for 97.1 FM Talk, St. Louis Conservative.
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8: Wet roadways this morning, and we're not used to it. So watch out for an accident eastbound 70 at 94. Looks like a white passenger car spun out onto the right shoulder and hit the wall. So they've got the two right lanes blocked through there, and it's a slow go. Southbound 61 slows at 70 this morning. Some volume on eastbound 364 headed for 94. 64 is mainly slow as you approach Clarkson in pockets through Big Bend. And westbound slows mainly at Hampton, but that does go through 170, which also has some slow pockets this morning, headed for 64. Southbound 270, some moderate volume, especially between Page and Olive. And northbound has slow pockets, really anywhere from 55 up through Ladue Road. Now, 44 eastbound slows at 270. We've got eastbound 44 slowing again as you head into the area with the Poplar Street Bridge and the depressed section right there in front of the arch grounds. And westbound traffic on 5564 is slowing from the 70 split across the Poplar Street Bridge. And that's about it. I'm Sue Thomas.

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2: Still unsettled skies around the region on this Thursday with a cool front kind of hanging around, but it has passed. Kind of a mix of clouds and sunshine with some scattered showers, maybe a thunderstorm, and cooler, 81 for the high. Tonight, partly to mostly cloudy, 66 Friday, partly sunny, maybe a spot thunderstorm, but limited, 85. That holds Saturday and Sunday, 88 over the weekend. 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
3: 70 degrees overcast right now, coming up on 7 minutes after the hour. 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
3: All right, welcome into the Mark Cox Morning Show. It is Thursday. It is the 10th day of September. Of course, tomorrow is the anniversary of 9/11. We're going to be taking the show live to Eureka. So I'm hoping you can get by there and join us. We'll be down at Chicken Ellie's, and we're going to have a great turnout, I hope. I know the fire and police departments are going to be well represented down there as well, along with the Focus Marines Foundation, who we will be helping to raise some money for. So if you come down and eat, a portion of the proceeds will go to them. You can make donations. There'll be shirts for sale down there that will benefit the Focus Marine Foundation that have a tribute to 9/11, their golf shirts, some polos. And then they have the 97.1 logo on the sleeve. So we hope you can show up and join us tomorrow morning.
4: There was someone who was texting in saying that she's coming with a group of eight. And she was asking about seating arrangements. I don't know that Chicken Ellie's is adding more seats. But trust me, it's small, but they still have seating on the inside. Then you can sit at the bar. Then you also have outdoor seating. Because we're kind of up on like a little patio deck thing. But then there's seating next to that, too. So, I mean, it's a good setup. And I mean, obviously people will be coming and going over the course of, you know, we'll be there for 4 hours. So hopefully at some point you're able to get out there.
3: Yep. And then there will still be plenty of time for you to get to some of the many memorials that will be taking place and events tomorrow surrounding 9/11. I know there's the March to the Arch that kicks off up there near Clayton and 141. We interviewed the organizer of that the other day that's going on to downtown. So a little bit about tonight as well. We've talked a lot about redistricting. It's probably headed back to the U.S. Supreme Court now, if you're not keeping up with that. That was the late news yesterday. An appeals court agreed with the federal judge that the 7-1 map should be used in November. And now the people that oppose that idea are going to the Supreme Court with it. So we'll see what happens there. I bring that up because so many things are changing for that November election. One thing that's not changing is yes on three, Amendment 3. I've already noticed this morning the negative ads. They've already started filling the airwaves with lies about Amendment 3. Amendment 3 protects women. It puts some common sense guidelines and restrictions on abortion in Missouri again, because what happened in 2024, let's face it, was an embarrassment. We have the most liberal abortion laws in the world in the state of Missouri, a bright red state. And the left managed to do an end run around that. So Amendment 3 is a yes. It protects women. It protects our children from the radical transgender movements. And tonight there is an event going on. I'm going to be there to help kick it off at 7 o'clock at the Lodge de Pere. Jamie Reed, the whistleblower from the transgender clinic debacle at Wash U, is going to be there as well. She'll be speaking. Not just on support of Amendment 3, but on what protections it puts in place to protect our children from being abused or being subjected to surgery or chemicals in their bodies, chemical castration effectively in many cases. And that's important. So if you've never heard from Jamie Reed and you'd like to hear her speak, or you're passionate about this, or maybe you have questions about Amendment 3, we're going to be out there at the Lodge de Pere at 7 o'clock tonight. So hopefully you can show up for that. That should be a well-attended event.
4: Yeah, that's awesome. In fact, excuse me, I'm actually emceeing an event this morning in Defiance Ridge Vineyards for Our Ladies Inn, which is actually an organization. They help pregnant women and their children when they have no place to go, and give them a place to stay, give them all kinds of essentials, things like that. We actually featured them here at the radio station back in March.
3: Right.
4: And the work that they've done here in the community. And so I have the opportunity this morning to go emcee their luncheon at 11:30. So I'm looking forward to that.

0: Nice. Well, thank you for doing that. That's a great organization. Coming up, we will talk to Greg Jarrett. Speaking of the redistricting, I want to pick his brain on it a little bit because Missouri's election in November is now being decided at the United States Supreme Court. He's one of the chief legal analysts for Fox, so we'll get to him here in the next segment. Griff Jenkins at the bottom of the hour, and before the hour is out, I'm going to tell you how this weekend you can take part in something that raises money to fight Alzheimer's, that horrible disease. So many lives have been impacted by it. Mine has, my own father. If you want to help that out, we have a way for you to do that with the Unforgettable Ride. We'll talk about that at about 8:45 this morning. All right, right now, Ethan, let's go ahead and get to our top stories, please.
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2: You say it's up to Tim, but what would you like? What does it look like?
3: You know, I know enough to know that it doesn't matter what I'd like. All I know is that I'm not going to ever agree that this young lady do a day in jail.
0: Lindsey Clancy's attorney there. Guy's getting plaudits from the mainstream media. The jurors loved him, and he wants to keep a woman who admits strangling her three children from ever seeing a day in jail. And I read this morning where she could win multi-millions of dollars in a lawsuit against the doctors who prescribed her the medications that she's claiming led to her psychosis, which then she says led to her intentionally murdering her children. I'm not buying it.
4: It just shows how if you don't remind people what happened so recently,
2: yes,
4: they're going to forget generations that we're in that situation right now.
2: Yeah.
4: With the whole political situation.
0: You've got lots of problems coming up. Robert De Niro there says that, you know, our situation today is with Donald Trump in office is just as bad as terrorists attacking the towers. That's how bat crap crazy Robert De Niro is these days, let me tell you.
5: El Sayed's closest friend believes nearly 3,000 Americans deserve to die on that fateful day 25 years ago.
0: Yeah, Tom Emmer there had a message last night at that GOP midterm convention to El Sayed and others and people who were celebrating. I don't know if El Sayed was. I know that his buddy, who's the YouTuber, was celebrating it, apparently.
6: Hassan Piker.
0: Yeah, Hassan Piker, is that his name? Anyway, Emmer told him if they didn't love America, they should get the hell out. I think maybe he's right.
7: But what we're doing is, because we've done so well, and because our country is making so much money, that only I can make this promise to you. And here is my promise. If the Republicans win the House of Representatives and the United States Senate, both of them, because of our economic, tremendous economic success, like in history, we've never had anything like what's happening. But because of our tremendous strength and success economically, I will issue a dividend to every adult citizen in the United States of America for $5,000.
0: Yep, that was the president last night making his promise to do that. Wow, I don't know. I don't agree with it. I have this little pen with Donald Trump's head on it. Have you seen this when he said, I will give you $5,000? It reminded me what this pen says when you click on its head. Listen.
8: I will be the greatest president that God ever created.
6: That sounds like
0: it
6: him.
0: It did sound like it, didn't it?
6: So yeah. he posts on X or something like that about the convention going on that's wrapping up in Dallas today. And he's like, it was the best convention ever. The biggest crowd beat the NFL crowd. And like, sometimes I know it doesn't really matter. I care about Trump's policies, yada, yada, yada. I get it, you guys. But can we all agree that sometimes his posts are just annoying? Like, stop always talking about the crowds. Just say it was a great event. Can't wait for the second day.
0: Kim, it wouldn't take much to beat the crowds at a Dallas Cowboys game.
6: All right. Well, you're right about that.
0: I'm just saying. All right. Time for us to give away a pair of tickets to see Brian Kilmeade at the Factory, November 21st. Tickets provided by the Factory. We thank them for that. We will take caller number 5 at 314-241-9797. 314-241-9797. Back with Greg Jarrett after the break.

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1: Wet roadways this morning. We have not had to deal with that in a while. And some people have had some issues. Now, there was an accident on eastbound 70 at 94. And this involved what looked like a white passenger car that spun off the roadway and hit the wall on the right-hand side. And they still have the right lane and the right shoulder blocked through there. So there's some heavy traffic in that area. Now, southbound 270, some volume too, approaching Page down through Olive. Northbound still stacked up, approaching 21 up through about 64. Southbound 61, still a slow go out west at 70. And 64 eastbound, most of the volume there is Boone's Crossing through Timberlake Manor, but it picks up again in pockets. Lindbergh through Big Bend with westbound slowing at Hampton, and still some moderate volume southbound 170 headed for 64. 55 is not bad. It's a little slow at the Poplar, and there's some moderate volume westbound on the bridge. This report brought to you by i3 Broadband. I'm Sue Thomas with Traffic, 97.1 FM Talk, St. Louis Conservative.
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0: All right, we are in the middle of what our attorney general here in Missouri calls a constitutional crisis. You've got the Missouri Supreme Court today holding a hearing in which they could well find the Secretary of State in contempt over defying their order when, in fact, he's following the orders of a federal judge who said that you have to use the same map in November that you used in August. I mean, it's just, it's mind-boggling, and now it may all be headed back to the United States Supreme Court. And we've got Greg Jarrett with us, a legal and political analyst for the Fox News Channel. Greg, great to have you back.
1: Good to be with you, Mark.
0: Yeah.
1: It's an interesting case to watch because things seem to change hour by hour.
0: I interviewed the attorney general on Tuesday afternoon at 4:30, and by 5 o'clock, the federal judge had ruled, which changed everything she and I just talked about. It's keeping up with it is confusing. So yesterday, of course, the Eighth Circuit agreed with the federal judge from St. Louis with the TRO and making sure the 7-1 map stays in place. Now they're appealing it back to the Supreme Court. And Justice Kavanaugh had already declined to hear the initial challenge by the attorney general. Do you know the difference there? I mean, is there a chance they could deny this one as well?
1: Sure. But you have to understand that there are two separate cases here. In the first case that came to Kavanaugh, he didn't rule that the map was unconstitutional or an illegal gerrymander. He simply said, wait a minute, your voters successfully triggered a referendum, Prop A, by gathering the 3,000, votes necessary. So the map cannot be used unless voters approved it. So, I mean, that made sense from Kavanaugh's standpoint. But then you've got, within a day, Stephen Clark, the federal judge, ruling in a separate case that switching maps after the August primary had already been held would wreak havoc in the election. So that then forced the Secretary of State, Denny Hoskins, to send out an email saying, hey, election officials, you have to use the new map. That's the ruling of this federal judge, Stephen Clark. The latest, of course, is the Missouri Supreme Court has ordered Hoskins to appear this morning to explain why you're not violating our previous order. His answer is going to be, because this is a different case. I'm not violating your previous order. I'm following a federal judge in a separate case. At the same time, the Clark decision is back before Kavanaugh. So, as I say, things seem to be changing on the hour, and it'll be fascinating to see what happens next.
0: Are there parallels here to the 2000 election with Gore and Bush, where the Supreme Court stepped in and said you can't change the rules after the fact?
1: Yeah, and I covered that case down in, Tallahassee as it was litigated there. I was reporting live, and then the Supreme Court decision that finally put an end to it all. Your head was on a swivel trying to keep track of the various courts and the various rulings, some of them contradictory. Your comparison is apt. It's kind of the same thing all over again.
2: We only have about 2 minutes left, but I want to make sure I ask you this question, because as we're looking ahead to tomorrow's anniversary of 9/11, the men accused of orchestrating that terrorist attack in many cases have still not been tried. What's the holdup at this point?
1: Well, the incompetence of military tribunals. The government spent years trying to prosecute a case built around coerced confession, enhanced interrogation, and it took 20 years, believe it or not, for a military judge to finally say, oh, you can't use coerced confessions. A competent judge would have said in 5 minutes, you can't use coerced confessions. The problem is with military

0: disciplinary tribunals. They're a structural mess. They're slow, they're inept, they're alien to our standard system of criminal justice. And complicating it is how to deal with classified evidence. And those disputes have slowed the process to a ludicrous pace. I wrote a column 10 years ago, 12 years ago, saying that this is ridiculous. Khalid Sheikh Mohammed should have been already prosecuted and convicted. And that was 10 or 12 years ago, and it's still going on. So the bottom line is there's more than enough evidence to convict, but proving it in a constitutionally valid trial that is a military tribunal, that's much harder.
1: Greg Jarrett, always great getting your thoughts on these things, my friend. Thank you.
0: My pleasure.
1: All right, we'll talk soon. Greg Jarrett, legal analyst there in the Fox News Channel. All right. Griff Jenkins, once again, has been spending a lot of time up there in D.C. on the couch. We'll see his thoughts on what's going on tomorrow with the 9/11 anniversary. We'll be right back.

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4: I'm Nicole Murray with Your Money Now. AI agents unleashed by OpenAI used more than 10 previously undisclosed websites for unsanctioned communications earlier this year, showing that the agents' rogue activity was wider than previously disclosed. Reuters reports that the behavior falls short of hacking and is in some ways closer to spam. The Justice Department is reportedly investigating whether NVIDIA structured its licensing deal with AI chip startup Grog to avoid antitrust scrutiny. That's according to the New York Times. NVIDIA announced a $17 billion deal with Grog last year for a non-exclusive license to the startup's chip technology and hired several of its executives. American Eagle Outfitters reiterated its annual comparable sales forecast as the apparel maker sees persistent pressure on seasonal categories in its namesake brand amid choppy discretionary spending. Its shares fell 10% upon the news. Futures have dropped as oil prices jump over $100 a barrel. NASDAQ futures down by more than 300 points. That's Your Money Now.
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10: Well, we've had some rain this morning, and that, of course, has, well, it maybe directly caused an issue or two. Probably. But one was an accident on eastbound 70 at 94, and they had the left lanes blocked to try to get this, or actually the right lane blocked to try to get this cleared. The latest is an accident on westbound 255 down south, just past Telegraph. That's where they've got the two left lanes blocked. And on the opposite side, eastbound 255, the right lane and the right shoulder were blocked. Now it looks like it's just the shoulder. I put that one up on X at Susan6768 so you can see what's happening and what the roads look like. Now southbound 270 is slow approaching Olive. We've got eastbound 64 with slow

0: Like, it's anywhere from approaching Clarkson through Big Bend, and westbound is lined up Hampton through the Inner Belt. We've got northbound 270 with slow pockets, 21 up through 64. 55 is in pretty good shape, but there's volume westbound on the Poplar Street Bridge. 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
6: You are king, and you find out that there are 30 million uninvited people in your country. What do you do with them?
7: 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But first of all, I want to say...
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7: Wait, let me just say something.
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6: King
7: something.
6: King Claudio. Yeah.
8: In Kyiv, Ukraine, Griff Jenkins, Fox News. Along the southern border, Griff Jenkins, Fox News. At the White House, Griff Jenkins, Fox News. In St. Louis, Griff Jenkins, Fox News.
9: Tell me where in the world is
10: Griff Jenkins. Watch your back. All right, we've got Griff on the phone. And of course, you heard Charlie Kirk there as he was so good at defining this immigration problem in the country and so many other things as he talked things out. Griff, it's what we need to do, right?
11: Yeah, absolutely. And, you know, listen, Charlie was very eloquent in his explaining that, but it was also, let's not forget, that was the mandate that President Trump ran on. It's the one he's delivering on. And now what's ultimately happening is the removal of these illegal criminal aliens, particularly. And, you know, I saw a headline the other day, someone was writing about how Tom Homan is kind of the quiet guy getting it down. When you look at the deportation numbers, they truly are at record highs. And yeah, on a daily basis, not weekly, daily basis, I get a press release from ICE every day talking about criminals that were removed from communities. And so I thought it was good that the convention's leaning into that. I'm not sure if it's going to be enough, but it is certainly worth remembering that the last 4 years made this country far more dangerous and at risk of all sorts of horrible things, not only the possibility of a future terrorist attack, but also the fact that particularly immigrant communities daily are dealing with these murders, rapists, and criminals.
12: You know, a lot of people, Griff, are asking Zohran Mamdani to stay away from any sort of 9/11 memorial service tomorrow. And from everything I've seen, it sounds like he said, well, I'm planning to go, despite you guys telling me that. I have to imagine he'll show up, people will boo him to the point where it's pointless for him to be there. And then he'll get off the stage and basically say, look, I tried, but they didn't want me there.
11: For the life of me, I don't understand why he wants to bring this on himself. I don't see any scenario, to your point, Kim, where he looks like he's coming out on top. And even if he wanted to try and, let's say, repair his image, particularly amongst those that were most affected by 9/11, the families and victims. He should have been doing it from day one when he took office. Instead, what do we have last week? He literally hands a pen, after signing a 9/11 commemoration executive order, hands the pen to his police commissioner, Jessica Tisch, who then is forced to hand it to his attorney, who, as we all now know, literally defended an al-Qaeda terrorist. And that al-Qaeda terrorist, which was arrested for a 2002 event, his brother-in-law was among the hijackers on the American Airlines 77, the cracks in the Pentagon. It's an undeniable, horrible look.
10: Yeah. Take us back to that day, Griff. What was your role with Fox at the time? What were you doing?
11: I was Ollie North's producer. We were doing war stories at the time and a radio show of his. And my daughter was 12 days old, born on August 31st. I was taking some time off, holding my baby, watching Fox and Friends.

0: I saw planes hitting the Twin Towers, and I thought, oh, my gosh, here we go. And I knew Colonel North was out of town. He was making a speech, was flying back, and I wasn't sure if I should go in, even though I'm on dad leave currently for a few days.
1: Yeah.
0: Which, by the way, was only a few days back then.
1: That's right.
0: But then I think it was a BlackBerry in those days, whatever my first generation mobile phone rings, and it's Colonel North calling me from when airplanes could take a credit card and make a really crappy connection call from the actual seat. And he was like, we just flew over DCA. I see the Pentagon's hit. I hadn't even seen the Pentagon thing yet. And I live, 2 miles from it. And he's like, I'm landing. They're rerouting us to Dulles. Get into the office. Let's go. Colonel North ended up getting a little bit of a police escort, if you will, to get in the city because the city was emptying. And at the time I had a moped, I saw the gridlock and the chaos. And I jumped on my moped and drove into work, and I don't think I left work after another 40 hours from the coverage. Colonel North got in. For years after, Mark, he would give speeches and hold up the boarding pass that he had from that flight as they flew over, and he caught a glimpse, obviously, because the Pentagon is so close to DCA, Reagan National Airport now, that he talks about it. So it takes me back 25 years, and now I'm headed to New York in a few hours because tomorrow I'll be reporting from the Yankee Stadium where they're doing a 25-year anniversary of that game where, of course, President George W. Bush threw out the first pitch just weeks after.
1: Yeah. Griff, I know that you had a moped all those years ago, and these days you're riding Lime scooters, but given your soul cycle experience in the class you're about to take, I'm assuming if you had to hop on a regular bike and get over there, you'd be in good shape.
0: That's right. You bet. Yeah, I'm literally about to duck into a soul cycle class before I get on a train and head to New York. You know, the older you get, you just got to keep staying strong and staying in shape. I like beers, so I don't want to give up drinking beers.
1: I love that, man. And they keep you so busy at Fox. You got to keep in shape to keep up with it.
0: Absolutely. Hey, one last thing. Let me just leave you with this on 9/11. Our friend Paul Morrow, my colleague at Fox News, I was interviewing him. He was talking about he stood guard on 9/11. He was a cop back then, later became a counterterrorist guy because of 9/11 for 30 years at the NYPD. But he always says, every year we get away from 9/11, I fear we get closer to 9/10, that time we weren't prepared. And it's something you've got to always keep in mind.
1: That's a great point. We had Andrew Bailey on earlier talking about that exact same thing. Griff, have yourself a great day and safe travels tomorrow.
0: I'll sweat it out and ride hard for you guys.
1: All right. Weekend. All right, buddy. You take care. Griff Jenkins there about to enter his soul cycle class. He told Kim, I have a hard out because the class starts in just a couple of minutes.
2: I said, Griff, you inspire me to be more active because I feel like every time we're talking to him, he's surfing, he's doing something,
1: doing his
2: soul cycle class.
1: I was talking to my friend Brian Snyder yesterday when I went to Lit Cigar Lounge, and he's sitting in there, and he's like, he went to the AC/DC concert with me. He's like, man, that's motivational. I'm like, what? He goes, that 71-year-old dude danced around on stage for 2.5 hours playing that guitar. I couldn't do that. I'm like, yeah, I'm with you. I could. I mean, it gives you a new goal in life when you see somebody like that who's just going all the time. And you got to be in good shape to do that. There's no doubt about it.
2: I remember seeing Andy Williams. It was one of his, Christmas albums. And
1: yeah.
2: I think it was in Branson. He must have been 80s. I mean, at that point, I forget how old he was when he died, but at that point, he could barely move. But the guy was still

Eastbound 70 is still pretty slow. There was an accident just past the 64 split, and it's caused a delay through there. There's also an accident eastbound 370 at 270, so some slow-moving traffic there. We just had a report of an accident eastbound 6440 west of Boone's Crossing. Also some slow-moving traffic between Lindbergh and Big Bend. And westbound is still slow, Hampton out through Hanley. Now, northbound 270, slow pockets. It's approaching Gravois up through the Clayton Road overpass, and it looks to me like they've cleared that accident westbound 255, so that's some good news. That was past Telegraph. Still some volume, though, westbound on the Poplar Street Bridge. I'm Sue Thomas with traffic on 97.1 FM Talk, St. Louis Conservative.

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0: We are back on a Thursday morning, continuing to rain across the area. Keep a safe speed out there on those highways because there have already been a number of problems, as Sue's been reporting on this morning. Please be careful. Fortunately, because we're going to an event Saturday morning, I have already looked ahead at the weather forecast, and the weather ought to just be beautiful on Saturday, which we're very excited about because the unforgettable ride to benefit Alzheimer's is going on this weekend. Again, we got Brad Locke with us, who's one of the gentlemen helping organize that again this year. And Brad, welcome back. How are you?
1: Good morning, Mark. I'm fantastic. Thanks for having me back again this year.
0: Absolutely, man. Good to have you on. So for people who maybe haven't listened to us in years past, because I know we've had you and my friend Jeff Ballou on here before a number of years talking about the Unforgettable Ride, tell them where it starts and what time and how people can get involved.
1: Well, this is our ninth year, and it starts this Saturday, September 12th, at the Flint Hill Knights of Columbus, out on Groth Road in Flint Hill, basically Wentzville area. Registration starts at 9. We leave at 10:30. We go out there to Troy Honky Tonk, then back to Main Street Bar and Grill, and then Dog Prairie in St. Paul, then back to the Knights of Columbus Hall in Flint Hill for a big barbecue dinner and DJ and raffle baskets. And we're going to have pulled pork, chicken, brats, and hot dogs. It's everything you can imagine for a barbecue.
0: Now, you don't have to be on the Harley to do this, right?
1: No, we take anything. You can push it, you can pull it, you can fly it, you can drive it, ride it, whatever. You got it. You got it. You can bring it.
0: Well,
1: it's basically just a big get together.
0: Yeah, and what time are you getting started? How can people get more information if they're interested? They hear this, they say, "Hey, it's going to be a nice day Saturday. We can go out there and celebrate."
1: Registration starts at 9 o'clock at the Flint Hill Knights of Columbus on Groth Road, and we leave out of there about 10:30. After party starts at 3:30 and runs till about 6:30 with the dinner and all and DJ. If you want more information, go to the Unforgettable Ride to benefit the Alzheimer's Association. I know it's kind of long, but it's the Unforgettable Ride to benefit the Alzheimer's Association on Facebook. And that'll get you there. It's $35 a vehicle, $15 per passenger. Or if you just want the barbecue afterwards, it's $15 for that, too.
0: Nice. Brad Locke, keep up the great work, my friend. Good luck this weekend.
1: Mark, I really appreciate you. Thanks a lot.
0: You bet. Take care. Anything we can do to help, we help those guys out every year. And Saturday's going to be a beautiful day for that.
2: Good thing it's nice weather. And Alzheimer's is just something that I think so many of us have been impacted by.
0: Everybody knows someone who's been hit by it. It seems like, and I did read the other day that they've come up with a few new promising treatments that are in trial right now that attack that plaque that affects the brain, and I'm anxious to find out more details on that. But it's things like this that have applied the money to allow the research to do those tests. And I hope that people who don't maybe have plans on Saturday and didn't know about that will turn out. Remember, tonight, Lodge de Pair, 7 o'clock. I'm going to show up out there, and they're going to be talking about Amendment 3.

0: Jamie Reed is going to be there talking about how part of Amendment 3 is designed to protect children from transgender surgeries when they're minors. It would prevent that, in addition to protecting women from abortions. If you need more details on Amendment 3, that's the place to be tonight about 7 o'clock. I'm going to be there and look forward to seeing you out there. So have a great Thursday. Try to stay dry. I know the rain's going to come to an end here at some point. We'll be live in Eureka tomorrow morning, 5 to 9. Chicken Ellie's. Show up down there. Have a great bite to eat. Support the Focus Marines Foundation along with us. And remember, 9/11 and all of the heroes resulted from that day. We'll be back here at 5 a.m. tomorrow in Eureka. See you there.
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2: Stay flexible. A 13-year study of more than 3,000 adults from the Exercise Medicine Clinic in Rio de Janeiro found people with poor flexibility had a significantly higher risk of dying during the study period. Men with low flexibility were nearly twice as likely to die, while women with low scores were nearly 5 times more likely to die. Researchers note the study is observational and doesn't directly prove cause and effect. I'm Margie Schaefer.
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0: was down 1,000 to 206,000. The number of people continuing to collect unemployment benefits also barely changed, still about 1.77 million. The NFL is back, kicking off the new season with a rematch of the Super Bowl that ended like the last one. Seattle won again.
1: Here is May. Quick look was closed, throwing it up in the air.
0: That interception with 21 seconds left sealed it for the Seahawks. Patriots quarterback Drake May's third pick of the game. Seattle beat New England 13-10 on NBC. And tonight, the Los Angeles Rams play the San Francisco 49ers in Australia. I'm Dave Anthony. This is Fox News.
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3: Still unsettled skies around the region on this Thursday with a cool front kind of hanging around, but it has passed. Kind of a mix of clouds and sunshine with some scattered showers, maybe a thunderstorm, and cooler, 81 for the high. Tonight, partly to mostly cloudy, 66 Friday, partly sunny, maybe a spot thunderstorm, but limited, 85. That holds Saturday and Sunday, 88 over the weekend. 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

0: Days after the Amazon cargo plane crash in Miami, the National Transportation Safety Board has interviewed the two pilots about what went wrong.
1: One of the two pilots repeatedly warned they were coming in too fast and at the last second urged them to abort the landing. The agency says the other pilot didn't consistently respond to the speed warnings before the crash. The plane barreled off the runway and smashed into a van carrying workers. It then hit a compact SUV as the aircraft slid across a road and caught fire. The five people killed were all in the van. Five others were hurt. Tom Rigotti, Fox News.
0: On Wall Street, the Dow's down 256 points. The Nasdaq's dropping 113. I'm Dave Anthony. This is Fox News.
2: 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Weather.
3: Still unsettled skies around the region on this Thursday with a cool front kind of hanging around, but it has passed. Kind of a mix of clouds and sunshine with some scattered showers, maybe a thunderstorm, and cooler, 81 for the high. Tonight, partly to mostly cloudy, 66 Friday, partly sunny, maybe a spot thunderstorm, but limited, 85. That holds Saturday and Sunday, 88 over the weekend. 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

0: withdrawing support for Gianni Infantino. A close ally of President Trump, Infantino is seeking re-election next year. He's been under pressure since being forced to abandon a plan to seek private investors in a company that would run FIFA's tournaments, including the World Cup. One of those investors was Josh Kushner, the brother of Trump's son-in-law, Jared Kushner. A number of European soccer associations had already withdrawn backing for Infantino. Frank Lanza, Fox News.
1: Stocks sliding as oil prices rise again. U.S. crude now topping $101 a barrel. The Dow's down 296. I'm Lisa Brady, Fox News.
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3: Still unsettled skies around the region on this Thursday with a cool front kind of hanging around, but it has passed. Kind of a mix of clouds and sunshine with some scattered showers, maybe a thunderstorm, and cooler, 81 for the high. Tonight, partly to mostly cloudy, 66 Friday, partly sunny, maybe a spot thunderstorm, but limited, 85. That holds Saturday and Sunday, 88 over the weekend. 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
1: Hey, we are back. And you know what's some good news I want to just relay? Big Billy Joel fan. Wonder what happened to him. Lost his balance ability to really compose music. And now he said he had a brain operation, 77 years old. He has not announced a new date to return, but evidently he thinks he can still play. And that's pretty cool. The other thing I wanted to bring up, too, is you think homeschooling is important? In New York City, schools are so bad. By the way, they pay more for school system here in the public school system than anywhere else. Homeschooling is now surging up 200%. That means that somebody has to stay home and with these rents so high and saying, I got to teach my kids. Can't really afford a private school. Can't really get into a charter school. Up 200% amount of people who said, screw the public schools. I'm just going to do my own thing. So I think that's a really important trend. And I just love another New York story because everyone's going to be focused on New York tomorrow on September 11th. The NYPD commissioner made clear moral clarity is necessary when we talk about this day. The people that went in were heroes. The ones that perpetrated this mass murder were terrorists. Get that straight. Caroline Downey is next. You're listening to the Brian Kilmeade Show. So glad you're here.

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2: Well, it's Thursday and it's September 10th, and traditionally September 10th would be the day that we really do take a moment to prepare for what is to come next. And that would be, of course, September 11th. And this year, September 11th is a big one. It's the year that we reflect on 25 years

0: gone by, 25 years since the World Trade Centers were attacked, since the Pentagon was attacked. And of course, we all know about Flight 93 and the heroics that brought that plane down in Pennsylvania. But last year, our remembrance of September 11th has changed because it's now preceded by the following act of hatred, of disgust, of intolerance that exists because a man spoke what he believed to be truth. I mean, we hear quite a lot about your truth and my truth, don't we? Well, we heard Charlie Kirk go campus to campus to campus and talk to young people about what it meant to be, most importantly, Christian, and to live by principles that were rooted in what he often talked about was denying the flesh. That was something that he talked about a lot. Now, I think a lot of people think of Charlie Kirk as this prolific Republican vote-getter-outer, somebody who would go to campus and try to turn the whole campus red, get young people to consider voting differently than they had maybe ever voted before. And the truth of the matter is, what Charlie Kirk was doing, campus to campus to campus, was explaining where his politics came from. It was talking to young people about the idea of a future, of a long term, of what happens tomorrow, not just today, and getting kids to think a little bit longer than the here and now. If you're talking about politics in the context of emotions, that's pretty much a here and now proposition. You've got to really involve discipline. You've got to really, Charlie Kirk would often talk about denying the flesh. You have to put off what feels good right now if you're trying to invest in a future. And Charlie Kirk was telling kids to at least consider it or to learn why he had embraced that philosophy. And kids, over and over and over again, were listening to Charlie Kirk, were considering what he had to say. And I think, you know, we can have this debate, but I think that the thing that made Charlie Kirk more dangerous to people who were politically in opposition to him was not just that he was trying to squeeze a Republican vote out of somebody in the midterm election that was 7.5 weeks away. It wasn't a here and now and hurry. We need this from you. We're telling you, give us this. We need this. We'll do whatever we need to do in order to get it. He was going around, sitting down at a folding table, sitting on a stool, holding a single microphone that he'd set down on a table to listen to these kids, challenge him. And he wasn't telling them how to vote. He was telling them why they should vote. But more importantly, what about them is intrinsically valuable? What about each and every one of those students or participants in his talks at these campus events? What about them was worthy of the sacrifice to deny the flesh? He was repeatedly giving these people the opportunity to consider a future. Thinking long term is not something that the progressive cultural left really wants you to invest your energy in. They want you to feel a certain type of way so that you're compelled to act a certain type of way. And Charlie Kirk would ask you to think and maybe encourage you to think a certain type of way, but by giving you examples of why he lived that life. He walked it. And people were drawn to it. And they killed him for it. President Trump spoke last night about the passing of Charlie Kirk.
1: Exactly 1 year ago tomorrow, a far left extremist assassinated my great friend and conservative voice, Charlie Kirk, because Charlie Kirk spoke the truth. What shocked millions of Americans was not only the fact that Charlie was murdered as bad as it was, but also how many people made an excuse for it or cheered for it. They were cheering, some people, sick people. For a brief moment, the mask came off the radical left, and you saw what they were really all about. And now those same people are trying to get power over you in this election, and they are all voting Democrat. Okay, they're all voting, every one of them, and you can't let it happen. We will not let them win, and in Charlie's honor, I just want to say we love you, Charlie, and Erica is here someplace. Erica, where is Erica?

0: Thank you very much. And thank you, Erica. And I think Erica's going to be here tomorrow, too. She's put up with something. Boy, oh, boy, what she's had to go through. And the most beautiful family. It's just terrible.
1: So President Trump respected the honor of Charlie Kirk last night and brought up the fact that he's no longer with us 1 year ago today. And I do think that it's important that we reflect on a day like today, leading into September 11th's 25th anniversary. I want to ask you today, do you feel a connection here between the two events? Of course, one life taken last year when Charlie Kirk was shot at a campus full teeming with young people right in front of them. Is there a connection to the hatred that was on display that day? To the hatred that we watched on September 11th? Is this the same type of disgust? Is it alive and well in this country? We all know that September 12th, if you were able to live that day and remember that day, you remember feeling a type of way after the towers had fallen, after the Pentagon had been slashed into, after we learned that another plane headed for the Capitol building crashed into a field because some American heroes kept it from reaching the Capitol. We all know that on September 12th, we all held our breath. We didn't take a full inhale and an exhale. We just waited for the next thing. But we looked at each other and said, well, we're in this together. I don't feel like we did that after September 12th. I mean, after September 10th last year, we looked at each other and realized there's some people who celebrate this type of violence now. There are people who are cheering for things like this to happen. There are scores of people right now who purport to say that when President Trump was shot at Butler, that they're dismayed that the shooter wasn't more spot on. This is a very difficult culture to navigate, and especially for young people, especially for those who did not live September 11th, 2001, so that they could remember it like you and me. And I think it's really, really, really important that when we do reflect on Charlie Kirk's death, and we do reflect on the events of September 11th, 2001, that we do so with all sincerity, with no hindrance, no pressure that might be coming out from somebody else to suggest in one way, shape, or form that it's too much, that it should be done a certain way. If you lived it and you saw it, you know the second you see the footage starting to circle, September comes around, and the September 11th memorials that pop up locally and nationally, they start to show those images. It just takes you right back there, doesn't it? If you're walking around today and you see somebody wearing red, there's a lot of people turning points.

and was telling people to wear red for Charlie. You might see an extra Freedom t-shirt out and about today in honor of Charlie, but I really want to lean into what Charlie's message was, because his life is the thing we celebrate, his death is the thing we mourn, but we know that Charlie had life after death, and that was really, I was talking to my kids about this last night, Charlie's life was not a political life. It was a Christian life. It was a culturally American life. It was a family life. He was a husband. He was a dad. And all of those things he built foundationally on scripture and on the Bible. And he was unashamed to share that message with anybody. And it made a lot of sense to people. It's the thing that I found the most interesting about Charlie Kirk, is that when people would talk to him, even if they didn't grasp his love for his Christian faith, that they would start to understand why Charlie was the way he was. Why does he suggest this policy over that? There was always something that came before it. The politics in and of itself weren't the religion. And I think that we, and I'll put myself in this category first before I put it on anyone else, but sometimes we get our priorities a little bit out of order. Sometimes we get to a place where we feel like the number one thing that matters most is the political win, and we forget why it matters most. We forget to do the check and balance on the foundational principles that we live our life with to make sure that the policies that we're advocating for are in simpatico with the reasons why we want those policies. And I think, and I hope that Charlie's memory is not just one that is political for people. I hope it's one that is of family. And priorities and the reasons why, the foundational reasons why we care about politics. There's something that comes before it. And those things that come before politics are the most important things. It's a tragic story unfolding in Texas. I'm not sure how tragic it's going to end. Maybe there's a fight to save a life. But there's a baby that was born during surrogacy. And there were some medical complications, and the parents found out about the medical complications and wanted the surrogate to get an abortion, and that mother said, no, I'm not doing that. Now there's a legal battle over the life of this child, and Hans von Spakovsky will join us next to discuss. We'll be right back.

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You know Stewie, he's the Bagel Loan guy, and he is waiting for your phone call, even your text message. You can send him a text right now and say, I heard Annie talking about this, and I'm curious about the details. Well, here's the lay of the land. 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

0: Israel doing and your response to the parents?
1: Yeah, I think doing well.
2: Well, we got a little trouble here, technical difficulty on the sound here. We're going to see if we can play this again. Here we go.
0: Israel doing and your response to the parents?
1: Yeah, I think doing well. There's an upcoming surgery. I don't know exactly what day, but I know it's got to happen within the first week to save the baby's life. And then there'll be a couple of other surgeries. I think one from 4 to 6 months and another one that occurs 18 to five years, depending how the baby's doing. But our goal was just to save the baby, make sure that the baby had the opportunity to get life-sustaining treatment, which everybody deserves, no matter what your age is. And that's what we fought for, and that's what we got. So I'm really pleased. I'm excited about this baby. I'm excited that the baby Gabriel is here on Earth and alive and well, and we're very optimistic about the future.
2: So that's Senate hopeful candidate Ken Paxton talking about this baby. Gosh, this story is really something. The Fox News report here by Stephanie Price, Jasmine Bear, Shannon Bremen, Bill Mears. I'm just going to set the tone here for you. But it says a surrogate who defied a California's couple's demands to abort their baby after a devastating heart diagnosis is taking her fight to the U.S. Supreme Court, arguing a lower court ruling has left her powerless to advocate for the medically fragile newborn. So you have a surrogate mother here, a baby who had a heart diagnosis, and the parents who were saying originally, I think they wanted this baby to be aborted. Oh, my goodness. What a story. Let's get to our friend Hans von Spakovsky, Advancing American Freedom Senior Legal Fellow and former FEC Commissioner, DOJ lawyer. Hans, welcome to the show. Thanks for being with us today.
3: Sure. Thanks for having me. You know, what's interesting about this case, I mean, there are dire circumstances here. But while the life of this baby is at stake, what's going on in the courts is a procedural constitutional battle, if you can believe this, and it has now arrived at the U.S. Supreme Court. Here's the procedural issue. When the prospective parents found out, as you have related, when they found out that there was a heart problem, they ordered this woman to have an abortion. She refused. Now, what's interesting is she entered into a surrogate agreement, which I think in themselves are problematical. She lives in Alaska. The parents, or supposed parents, are in the couple are in California. So this California couple sued in a California court, even though

0: this surrogate agreement says if any legal issues arise, they have to be filed in Alaska.
1: Hmm.
0: So this woman gets the mother gets a attorney, shows up in the California court, but very specifically says, I'm only appearing to tell you you don't have jurisdiction over this case because the surrogate agreement says it has to be filed in Alaska. The California courts ignored that and said, oh, no, no, you showed up here, therefore we got jurisdiction over you. We're declaring the couple you entered into the contract, they're the parents. They have the right to make this decision. So what'd she do? She flees to Texas, has the baby. Ken Paxton, the AG, goes to court and gets a court order saying you hospital have to provide life-saving treatment for this baby. That all works until a Texas judge says, well, no, I have to enforce the California court judgment. Therefore, this woman who was pregnant, who gave birth, she no longer has any rights in this baby. And that's what's been appealed to the U.S. Supreme Court, is this procedural issue. Because what her lawyers are saying is it was improper for the California court to have any kind of ruling on this. And because of that, the Texas judge shouldn't have enforced it.
1: So to catch us up to speed, and thank you very much for that precursor, because walking through the story is heart-wrenching, and no pun intended there.
0: It is.
1: But this baby has been born. So the baby is born and alive, not necessarily well, because there's still medical attention that is needed, correct?
0: Yeah. No, they've had one of apparently three operations that are needed to fix the heart problem.
1: So let's pause for a second on the current situation that is at hand. But I don't really understand how an entire movement that says my body, my choice, as if the woman's body that is carrying anything from clump of cells to a God-created life with a soul somewhere on that spectrum. I tend to lean towards the soul part of it. But how do you argue rights to abortion and a woman's right to choose, and then through surrogacy say, except for at this point in time, the woman has no right to choose what to do with her body?
0: Well, you can't. And that shows the hypocrisy of liberals on these kind of issues. We should point out, too, that when this couple ordered this woman to get an abortion, she said to them, look, I'm happy to give up any of the money you were supposed to pay me under the surrogacy agreement if you will simply allow me to either raise the child myself or put the child up for adoption after the medical problems are fixed. And this California couple refused to do that.
1: It says here in this Fox News article, the attorneys allege West was then warned that continuing the pregnancy would expose her to more than $250,000 in financial penalties. I mean, what did this California couple, I mean, they just wanted to order up a perfect baby, and when everything didn't go according to plan, they just said, scrap it?
0: Well, yeah, and you know, that's the way things work in communist China. You know, the Chinese are infamous for the fact that parents there are constantly aborting children, babies, if they get any sign that there might be any kind of problem with them. And also, because boys are preferred in the culture there, they have a shortage of women now in China. Why? Because parents there are aborting potential daughters. But look, this brings up all of the problems with the whole surrogacy movement and this idea of contractual agreements to have children. And there are a lot of complicating factors here. And this shows the kind of issues that can arise. Who has the ultimate rights over this baby?
1: Yeah, you know, I'm just thinking, too, like, all of the concessions that one has to make to argue for or against any part of this situation, you find out that at 20 weeks, that's when the ultrasound, according to this Fox News article, legal war began after a condition was detected during a 20-week ultrasound. West right. alleges Gilcar and Ahmed asked her to terminate the pregnancy under provision in their surrogacy agreement, which is what you reported to us, Hans. But, you know, you've got a heart defect. You've got a heart that's not functioning correctly. And this happens quite often in fetal development, where many times, sometimes that process can even correct itself before the child is born. Sometimes right. there's corrective procedures that take place after the fact. But, you know, just to admit that there is a heart that, should it be functioning normally, would be a life, that if it's malfunctioning, that you have to end the heartbeat. I mean, there's just a lot of things that one would have to admit, no matter which side of the aisle you're on here on the issue of abortion and life and when it begins, that I feel like the picking and choosing is very hypocritical, especially in this case.
0: Oh, no, I agree. And frankly, my sympathy, and I think the legal rights ought to be with the mother, the woman who carried this pregnancy through and then gave birth to this child. And, you know, it's just so typical, unfortunately, of the kind of judicial system they have in California, which is just as liberal as the politics there, that you would have judges there ruling against this woman, and in fact saying that those courts even have a right to say anything about this when the agreement she entered into clearly said, no, it's Alaska courts that have a say-so over this.
1: Hans von Spakovsky speaking with us. I would like to shift topics here just for a minute before we let you go, Hans, and ask you your thoughts and reactions to the congressional district map here in the state of Missouri. We've had quite a week in the legal system. Can you just give us your top line thoughts on the back and forth between what they call here, of course, the Missouri First map, which is a likely 7-1, not a guarantee, but a 7-1 congressional map that has moved about in the court system here in the last week?
0: Well, look, this was a battle in which the Secretary of State believed that a referendum cannot overturn what the legislature has done because of the U.S. Constitution. So, I actually think you, and anyone who describes bad motives here, I think there was a legitimate disagreement over different provisions in Missouri law and the U.S. Constitution, which very specifically gives the power, including for redistricting, to state legislatures. So I actually think that the Secretary of State here had a very justified interpretation. Now, you know, Missouri State Supreme Court has said he's wrong. The U.S. Supreme Court has refused to overturn it. That's not unusual, because the U.S. Supreme Court hardly ever steps in when the issue is a state Supreme Court interpreting its own state constitution. So, you know, it looks like the referendum will be on the ballot, and I guess the voters will make a decision about it.
1: And then finally, before we let you go, Hans von Spakovsky speaking with us. Last night, the president spoke for a few hours, a couple hours, at the GOP midterm convention in Dallas. And the big headline coming out of that is a $5,000 dividend that he's saying he's going to pay out to American adults. And I just wanted to get the constitutionality of the executive's authority to issue those kinds of checks to folks. Should he be able to retain the majority, I suppose, is what he's saying?
0: He doesn't have the authority to do that. Congress has the authority to authorize the president to do it, but I don't think he has the ability to simply tell the United States Treasury to send money out to American citizens. And I'll tell you, look, I'm sure that would be great for people across the country, but we cannot afford it.
1: Yeah.
0: I mean, the cost of that's what? Over $1 trillion. We have the largest debt we have ever had in this nation. We are spending ourselves into bankruptcy as a nation, and we just can't afford to do something like this.
1: Yeah, it'll be interesting to see how the details spur out of his commitment there and that promise that he

0: made during his speech. Hans, thanks for talking to us about that situation with that poor baby. That baby's in our prayers, of course, and we appreciate you giving us that constitutional insight, because it's quite a pickle, and we're hoping for the best for that family.
1: Yep, I agree.
0: Thank you for being with us today, Hans. Have a good weekend.
1: Sure thing. Bye-bye.
0: Hans von Spakovsky with us there. We talk to him each week, Advancing American Freedom, senior legal fellow, former FEC commissioner and DOJ lawyer. Interesting and really shocking. The discussion of a surrogate baby and combining that with the concept of my body, my choice, where a woman's using her body to have a child. Now all of a sudden the child is its own entity and life that belongs to someone else. I'd like to see them reconcile those two thoughts at the same time. Keep it right here. I'll tell you the YouTube live chat poll when we return. Don't go away.

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1: 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It's on 10027 Manchester Road in Warson Woods, right at Sappington in Manchester, about a mile east of Lindbergh, and shop Ditto Family Resale. 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
4: The YouTube live chat poll. Is there more to the story of Charlie Kirk's death than just Tyler Robinson? 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Is there more to the story of Charlie Kirk's death than just Tyler Robinson? Yes or no? 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

0: Do you view democracy as an American value, something that's very important to the fabric of this country?
1: No. Where is democracy in the U.S. Constitution?
0: Oh, okay. So are
1: No, hold on. Where is the word democracy?
0: I don't think the word democracy is in
1: not.
0: The Constitution.
1: So where is the word democracy in any of the founding fathers?
0: A lot of the founding fathers had extremely elitist viewpoints around who
1: should... Hold on. I just want to... You said the word democracy, so I want to get back to our roots.
0: Yes.
1: Where is democracy mentioned?
0: I don't...
1: In the Federalist Papers, the Constitution, or the Declaration?
0: I think it's good that this country has moved away from
1: Got
0: things
1: it.
0: That were
1: so
0: explicitly
1: it is
0: believed
1: mentioned
0: by the founding
1: in the Federalist
0: fathers.
1: Papers, and it's mentioned negatively as a problem. So you ask me, is democracy a fundamental American value? I say no.
0: Okay.
1: Because I go back to our roots, and
0: do you,
1: Hamilton, Madison, and Jay...
0: Oh, I know that Hamilton... Hamilton was anti-democracy.
1: Hold on, let me finish.
0: Thought that people should be owned as property.
1: I want to be clear. I am pro-representative government,
0: okay.
1: But I'm not pro-democracy. That's a big difference, and that distinction's important. But you asked very specifically about democracy, which
0: okay.
1: is not an American value. It never has been and never should be, because what is democracy? Democracy is majority rule no matter what. That there's no provisions of checks and balances, no inalienable rights, no separation of powers, pure if the majority gets it, the majority wants it, as quickly as possible.
0: I don't advocate pure democracy. I do understand that we live in a
1: cool.
0: representative, like we live
1: Got
0: in a
1: it.
0: Republic.
1: So,
2: so a classic example of Charlie Kirk there debating somebody coming in hot. It is my favorite thing to do, to watch these Charlie Kirk clips where people come in all super hot and bothered. They're mad. And you know what? They've been made to be mad, especially these young people. I don't really even blame them for it.

They've been told that they should be mad as hell. So they come in, guns a-blazing, to speak with Charlie Kirk, and he listens to them, and he makes them intellectually walk through the arguments, the debates that he's that they've had. They've come prepared. A lot of them come very prepared, but what they don't bring is a willingness to go deep into any particular one of the issues that they are really hot and bothered about. And Charlie Kirk would always say, okay, you want to come and talk about, do you believe in democracy? Let's discuss that. When he starts asking deep questions, they're like, oh, no. And then they move the goalposts over and over and over again, because it turns out they're very upset about quite a lot of things. And they know that they have a finite amount of time, likely, to speak with Charlie Kirk in these moments. And so they start to firebomb him with all of these different grievances that they have. But when he's willing to commit to one particular part of the conversation, one challenge that they bring to him, and he says, let me tell you why, if a leftist comes up to you and be like, you don't believe in democracy, there's a little bit of charged energy in a statement like that. And if I go, or if Charlie Kirk says, no, I don't believe in democracy, a republic is a form of democracy. It fits in the nest of, it's a more specific kind of democracy, but we don't have a democracy in our country. We have a more specific republic. As Charlie Kirk said there, democracy is majority rule, and we have that in the House of Representatives, but you'll notice that most things are a lot harder to get through the Senate than they are through the House. And we have a bicameral Congress because we have a republic. And what does all of the bicameral Congress have to adhere to? The Constitution. And that's where the Supreme Court comes in and says, yeah, you're good on this. That was a good law. High fives all around, folks. And oh, nope, not going to do that. That's unconstitutional, because the Constitution is what reigns supreme in this country. The people are protected and governed by the Constitution, and the Constitution is the thing that keeps the people reigning supreme. There's no entity of government that gets to overtake another entity of government, branch of government, because there are multiple co-equal branches of government. And that's a really important part of our process and our system. And if you're somebody who's like, democracy, they're going to end the democracy, you got to, you know, some of those people know everything that I just said. And maybe in their mind, they just think it's simpler to just say, you know, this is, if you don't vote for this party every time, all the time, we're going to lose our democracy, which is a rallying cry of the left quite often. Do some of those people intellectually understand the concept of a constitutional republic? Of course they do. Are they boiling it down to say democracy because it's easier in some sort of protest, rally, cheer? Maybe. But a lot of those kids who show up at these Charlie Kirk events, Turning Point events, or have these conversations, they may not understand those intricacies. And then you realize, and this is what Charlie would do so well, he would get to a point with most of the people who approached him, he'd get to a point with most of them when there was something that they agreed upon. And it would always take the student debaters aback a little bit to go, well, I kind of see your point on that, or we actually kind of agree on that. Charlie got those wins all the time, and it started to make people think for themselves. What a threat that was to the progressive left. The YouTube poll for today, is there more to the story of Charlie Kirk's death than just Tyler Robinson? Yes or no? YouTube.com/@AnnieFry to vote. To comment, you can send us your thoughts at 314-241-9797. We'll be right back.

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0: not Wiggins America. Ethan's America. Ethan's America.
1: You always make that same sound.
2: I know, it's so sad.
1: At the exact same part of that intro. Every time. You go, oh. It's not even like an aw, it's...
2: It's very much a mocking voice.
1: Yeah, it is. It's what I don't appreciate
2: it's probably what I do to my kids when I feel like they need to toughen up, Ethan.
1: Oh. Do you feel like I need to toughen up right now, Annie?
2: You're baby about it every time.
1: Can you understand why? My own segment where I'm asked to fill in for Ryan Wiggins, and he thanks me by insulting me.
2: Ethan, every time. Every time, Ethan, I offer you the opportunity to produce something super awesome, and you're like, just like Ryan. You're like, meh.
1: Well, last I checked, that is not in my job description, and it is in one Ryan Wiggins.
2: Well, when you sit in that chair and you start complaining about the world, welcome to Wiggins America, Ethan.
1: Whatever.
2: What do you got for us today? What do you got? Ethan's or Ryan's in Vegas, and Ethan's in Ryan's chair. This is not a fair world.
1: A couple of weeks ago, I had mentioned that while searching for sports and local stories, that I had stumbled upon what would eventually be a great Wiggins America story that
2: I remember that
1: saving.
2: This
1: I've been
2: is
1: saving.
2: Weeks old?
1: There had been, yeah, but like it plays at any time.
2: Okay.
1: I had been saving this, and there had been a couple of times that I had almost used it, and I had held off. I said, no, let's do some other story that we can just survive sports and local with.
2: But this is the moment.
1: To save this. But now we have the chance to talk about Missouri's most searched slang words.
2: Okay. Man.
1: Aren't you excited?
2: For everybody who held their breath, you can exhale now.
1: Before we went on air... I kind of laughed out of nowhere, and you were thrown off a little bit by it, and you're like, what's wrong? What's going on? And it's because I was looking up each of these words, trying to figure out what they mean. Some of them I do know, some of them I don't know. The first one, any guesses as to what is the most searched slang word in Missouri? Do we have any guesses?
2: Hoosier?
1: I'll give you a hint. It has numbers in it.
2: Farty far.
1: 6-7.
2: 6-7? Okay, so that's not Missouri, though.
1: Well, it's the most searched in Missouri.
2: Okay.
1: By people in the state of Missouri, it's the most searched slang word.
2: Had a volleyball game last night against Granite City, and when you start a volleyball game, you always have captain's meetings,

0: And I have one junior, and she's my captain all the time. And they brought their captain, but they had two. So the referee says, which of you is the speaking captain?
1: Mm-hmm.
0: And her number was 6. And guess what my captain's number is?
1: 5.
0: Correct! That's a great story.
1: Should we move on now?
0: It was 6-7. We all like stared at each other like, who's going to do it? And everybody did it, and then we moved on. 6-5. 43.
1: When I looked up 6-7, when I Googled 6-7, you will not believe what happens.
0: Does Google do the hand thing?
1: It shakes the screen from side to side as if your hands are going up and down.
0: It's such a stupid.
1: Do it, Brad. Look up 6-7. See what happens.
0: Stupid meme.
1: It's unbelievably stupid. I cannot believe that Google has stooped to this level. This is just unbelievable. 6-7 still has no meaning.
0: No.
1: It literally means nothing.
0: It's just the prime. Something that happened.
1: It's the prime definition of brain rot. At number 2, as we continue rolling through these, I'm curious, Annie, do you know what a chud is?
0: I know that the kids say it. I can't remember is it a bad thing or is it a good thing? It's a good thing?
1: I won't read anything that is a bad thing. I mean, like, it's an insult, but it's not inappropriate.
0: What's a chud?
1: A chud is a fool, troll, or jerk often used to insult internet trolls and describe an obnoxious person who is unlikable or rude. In Centic's example, what do you want to bet that chud is going to have something negative to say?
0: I can't imagine being called a chud, not knowing what it means, and feeling great about it.
1: I'd rather be called a chud than a chub. Can we agree?
0: Okay, yep.
1: Okay.
0: Yeah.
1: Number 3, strunk.
0: No, I've never heard that.
1: That's a horrible word.
0: It is.
1: Being intoxicated from alcohol and weed at the same time. It's basically being crossed.
0: No wonder I don't know what it is. Strunk? Never been stoned and drunk? No.
1: Bogart is number 4. Anything?
0: Oh, yeah. Yes. That means, gosh, it means posing in a certain kind of way.
1: All these words
0: something like that.
1: Are horrible words.
2: I remember it being like you were hogging something.
1: Yep, to selfishly hog and refuse to share something.
0: Yeah, Bogart the popcorn.
1: Up next is woofer.
0: Somebody eats a lot? Or a dog?
1: This one's really dumb. A fun and affectionate term for a large dog. What are people doing looking that up?
0: No, these are people who just put texts out and constantly like have to change the words and be cool about it and hip. It's a dog. That's ridiculous.
1: Bird is on this list. What?
0: Stewie, Harris Faulkner, Mike Boss next.

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1: Welcome back to the Annie Fry Show. There's a lot of news to talk about. Of course, today being the 1 year anniversary of the death of Charlie Kirk. Last night, the GOP midterm convention kicked off in Dallas, but there's a lot of economic news as well. We heard last night from Scott Bessent, the Treasury Secretary, and he was talking about the importance of the economy, where it is right now, why it's good, but why they're not done working to improve it. And I've got in the studio with me right now my friend Stuart Rosenblum, my friend and partner with Stuart's American Mortgage, that I go to you for, and Stu, I always talk to you about the economy. I'm always like, explain this to me like I'm five, because that's the intellect that I have when it comes to the economy. Do you think that the economy right now is good?
2: I think it's fair. I think what's going on in the world is definitely impacting the economy overall. So once we get past this, I think you're going to see this economy do extremely well. I think you're going
1: to get past Iran?
2: Iran. The Middle East situation, mm-hmm. the oil situation. I think oil right now is hitting over $100 a barrel in that vicinity. Everybody's running scared. And I actually believe very strongly that a little bit is fluff, because there's a lot of oil getting through there that people don't report about. So it's not as bad as people think. Iran is definitely economically being strangled. You're on the verge, and they don't talk about this much mm-hmm. in the media, but you're on the verge of a potential collapse of the Iranian regime because of the economic stress that they're going through. I think 85% of their oil exports are not going through, so they don't have money anymore. Things are happening bad. People have ultimately in that country are going to say, we don't have food, we don't have anything. It's going to tip over eventually, okay? Mm-hmm. When that happens and things kind of eventually go back to normal, oil prices are going to drop back. The economy is going to go very well, extremely well, okay?
1: Feels like we're like right at the top. We're like trying to climb the hill, and we're almost to the part where we get to sled down because life is grand.
2: Right.
1: But there are a lot of things that you could easily point to, and definitely going into these midterm elections, the Democrats will do it to say, how are your gas prices? How are your grocery prices? How are your interest rates for mortgages? If you're looking to buy a home right now, and that's where you come in as the president of Stuart's American Mortgage, it's very high right now. The interest rates have gone way, way up.
2: The interest rates are high because nobody knows when this thing is really going to end. Okay. So you have a little bit of head banging between the Treasury Secretary, who now is making an initiative to buy mortgage-backed securities. So, you know, mortgages go in tandem with bonds in general. The more supply there is, the increase the interest rates. They're going to go and buy these bonds, decrease the supply available, which in turn will ultimately bring interest rates down. On the flip side, Kevin Warsh is going, hey, you know what? Inflation is moving up. You know, there's a very important report coming out this Friday, the CPI report. Next week on the 15th, 16th, the Federal Reserve is meeting. So if the inflation report on Friday ends up being not so great because of what's happening in oil, there is consideration by the Federal Reserve to go ahead and raise interest rates, not only this time, but maybe the time afterwards. But you got to keep this in mind, okay? This, like COVID, you know, the interest rates were really low in COVID.
1: Yeah, I've got one of those because of you.
2: That's right.
1: It was really good. It was one of my bagel loan opportunities.
2: Right. So yeah. This, as well as during COVID, is an artificial situation. You're not in a situation where the general, take this aside, what's going on in the Middle East, the general economy should be doing much, much better and is doing much, much better mm-hmm. aside from these other factors that are there. The other factors are induced because of the circumstances that are being presented. That won't last forever, okay? When it gets over with, you're not looking at the regular reasons why inflation is taking place. Inflation is going to come down. The supply is going to be higher, et cetera, et cetera, et cetera. And I think you're going to see a slide. What Kevin Warsh is a little bit worried about is how long is that going to take? And we don't want to be in a circumstance where prices really do shoot up tremendously. So maybe we need to slow things down temporarily right now. He's not saying that, but that's what he means. So okay. Ultimately, rates are going to come down. I think the panic mode of things getting too bad or interest rates getting too high is overstated. I think the markets are overstating what's happening. And I think you're going to see a calming situation between 6 and 12 months from now.
1: We're speaking with Stewie at Stuart's American Mortgage. You know, you hear me talking about the bagel loan all the time. Two-time customer myself. If you want to learn more, just Google bagel loan and you'll get the information you need. You know, Stewie, I'm thinking, I've talked to you about my house situation, trying to build a house. We're getting our home ready to sell and list. We want to get that house in the market while prices are still stupidly high, of course. But when interest rates are pretty high, maybe the bidding wars come down just a hair. If people are thinking, oh, I don't want to get in the market right now to buy a home because interest rates are too high, it might actually make sense to get there, because while your interest rate might tick up a little bit right now, you might be able to get the house for less because there are less people competing in the market.
2: Well, you're 100% correct. Although I have to say, for the good houses, there are still bidding wars going on.
1: Good.
2: Okay. So, and your house, your house is a good house.
1: Yeah.
2: So that competitive situation is still there. We had a contract accepted this morning. There were 13 bids on the house.
1: Woo.
2: So I don't know, and I can't make the claim that, hey, you know what, interest rates are higher than not enough buyers out there, and all of a sudden the prices are going down. Now, there are parts of the country that is happening, like Florida, or some parts on the West Coast, but those were overinflated to begin with. So now I'm going to tell you what we've presented to a lot of our buyers.
1: Mm-hmm.
2: So in every situation, there is a cause and there is a solution. And what we're doing is we're offering all our customers right now, if you're buying a home, we're going to give you a 1% reduction for a 12-month period. That means if your interest rate today is 6.75%, we're going to give you 5.75% for the first year. This gives you an opportunity to afford the payment, to kind of breathe, okay, especially if you have a house that you want to sell as well, kind of breathe, get the lower payment, and then you're in the house of your dreams at the right price. If you wait until the interest rates do drop,
1: mm-hmm,
2: and you come out of the woodworks like everybody else says, now I can afford it. If you think 13 contracts or 13 offers on one house is a lot, wait, it's going to get crazy.
1: Is there a factor that would cause, in my mind, there was a time where there was just normal and their houses had a reasonable value and there is an average amount of offers on them. Is there a normal to go back to? It just feels like a teeter totter that's always just looking for one more marble on one side or the other, and then the whole thing goes out of whack.
2: Well, the first thing you got to realize is outside of COVID, the average interest rate over the last 30, 40 years was 7%.
1: So it's not as,
2: we're just so used to
1: stupid, as you said, artificial situations.
2: Well, artificial was 3%. I think fives and maybe low sixes was kind of what we were comfortable with before COVID hit. We were in the upper fives, low sixes. So I think that situation is going to be very attainable in mm-hmm. the future. Before the Iran situation took into play, it was around 6%, 6.125%. So I think we were at that comfort level at the 6.625%. The average is still 7%. So we're there practically right now on what the average is. You got to get used to the idea. People are getting used to the idea. Now, as far as for demand of housing, the population is getting bigger and bigger. Builders can't keep up. It gets more expensive on the products to be able to produce those homes. People are still buying homes. People are getting some raises. There is a difficult category where people are struggling to get a home because they can't afford it compared to what they make now. So they can't get a house in St. Charles for $200,000 anymore. You can't go to Chesterfield to get it for $400,000. It's a little bit more, but it's still palatable. And if you wait, you're going to be in a situation where, oh my gosh, I can't afford it. So if you're asking me whether we're in a situation where the real estate market would kind of stabilize on price increases, I don't see that happening in the near future. I think once the people who got the COVID rates, let's call it the COVID rates,
1: yeah,
2: those people start to sell their homes.
1: We're clinging to them.
2: I know, as much as you can.
1: I'm a clinger.
2: So around 2030 is my prediction.
1: Mm-hmm.
2: You're going to see an increase of supply for all those people that got the rates of 3 or 4%. They're retiring, they're selling, they're moving, they're downsizing. Once you see that supply increase from what happened at COVID years, I think you're going to see those prices start to stabilize. But until then, I think you're going to see these increases happen consistently.
1: So before we let you go, you said the Fed is going to meet next week. Of course, Donald Trump did. I was going to say love hate. That there was no love hate in the hate relationship with too late Powell. I can't remember his name unless I say too late. Do you feel like what Warsh is doing now? I mean, he's not supposed to be under the thumb and control of the president. It's supposed to be an autonomous position, correct?
2: I think he's acting in an autonomous way, but I think that there's a little bit of head banging between the Treasury Secretary and him. I think Warsh is going to cut the interest rates or kind of level it off in the next 6 to 12 months. Now, I believe very strongly if the CPI report comes out Friday and it's stable,
1: mm-hmm,
2: I don't think you'll see an increase at all next week. But if it's really, really high, I think he's going to be forced to raise it maybe 0.25%. I think that's the situation. But don't be surprised, even if it's bad, if he keeps it, it says, you know what, I'm not going to do anything right now. We'll wait for the next meeting. So we'll see what happens.
1: And so, Stewie, if you've mentioned the Iran conflict or war, whatever we are or are not calling it, if that gets resolved in whatever capacity it needs to get resolved, is it an entirely new ballgame on all fronts?
2: It's going,
1: economically?
2: It's, you take that out of the equation, and the economy was doing better than ever before this happened. Now, I'm a very strong supporter in what President Trump is doing. People walk around and say, hey, you're not winning, it's taking longer. Think about the bigger picture looking out in. Your kids,
1: yeah,
2: your grandkids, do you want to face a crazy regime that can press the button and reach the United States and that will use it, mm-hmm, with a group who doesn't care about life and death on this world? They have some other alternative motive, okay? You can't allow that. We can't allow that. And the fact that he's doing this, you know, he's not looking for the popularity contest. He's looking to see what is right. He doesn't want to be the president that everybody looks back and says, you could have, you should have, you didn't.
1: Yeah.
2: So he's doing it now, what he has to do. I believe in it very, very strongly. And I think at the end of the day, you'll see success and you'll see everything kind of stabilize.
1: Well, we have been talking with Stewie, Stewart's American Mortgage. If you want to learn more about the Bagel Loan and how it can help you mortgage purchase, a new purchase or refinance, I've used it twice. And I will use it again as soon as I'm in a position to do that as well. Stewie, thanks for being with us today. It's good to talk to you, as always.
2: Thanks for having me.
1: We're going to take a quick break here. Harris Faulkner is going to be with us when we come back, and we're going to talk to her about a Fox Nation special that she has up that you can watch right now. She talks to children who were born on September 11th, 2001. They're 25 years old right now. What story do they have to tell? Harris Faulkner talks about it next. Raise

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2: Easy to find the exercise coach near you because you do what the kids do, right? You just search the exercise coach near me. 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The exercise coach is near you. There are 8 locations, like I said, and all you got to do is get online and search the exercise coach near me. 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
7: So that is the promo for this must-watch show that you can take in on Fox Nation. I cannot wait to take this in because as we continue to remember, I was 17 years old that day that we all will reflect on tomorrow. And we're all various ages. We're all with various experiences. But you got to think, there were children born that day. And we have Harris Faulkner on the line with us right now to talk about the story that she's telling in her Fox Nation special. Harris Faulkner, of course, we know you from Outnumbered and the Faulkner Focus. Thanks for being with us again.
8: Thank you, Annie, so very much. You know, it's a story that was unfolding simultaneous to our nation being hit. And a war was perpetrated on all of us across the country. And so it was understandable that we weren't thinking about the backdrop in all of this. And this in our faith we know is what is always happening, and that is light, and that is love, and that is hope. Mm. So what's happening. So I've for a long time wanted to do this story, and I was looking forward to it. And they do all turn 25 tomorrow, and that's such a seminal moment in most of our lives. I mean, we are starting to kind of get it together in terms of chasing our dreams, and we are becoming those adult people that the Lord has designed divinely for us. And so I thought, you know, as a mother, what was going on in delivery rooms and hospitals across America?
7: Yeah.
8: More than 13,000 babies were born on 9/11/2001, many of them while we were under attack. And so, you know, we can talk to the families of the survivors and know the depth of grief and of disbelief and of pain. But it also calls upon us, I think we're called, at least I feel called, to talk to those who survived in a different way. As their moms were giving birth to them, they were coming into the world as the opposite of what was happening to the world. Yeah. Our world here in America was being torn apart, and those moms were working hard bringing in that new life.
7: Yeah. You know, we're both moms, so we know what it's like to be in that labor and delivery room and to know, you know, the chaos. You really, don't you just feel like it's your moment as a mom? Like the whole world is revolving around you for those hours when you're in that room. And I was listening to you talking about it today on Outnumbered, and I've watched some of the videos that your team sent to us promoting this. And I just thought to myself that there would be so many emotions that would take away from that experience. And then, you know, every year that the child celebrates their birthday, it would be very conflicting, I think, to be as joyous as we all should be on our birthday when you consider the simultaneous events.
8: Well, you know what? I didn't even get that far. I didn't have my own feelings about what they would be feeling because I don't have anything to compare it to. Mm. As a mother, I really don't. So I wanted to talk directly to people. We flew in people from across the country, a set of twins born in Chicago. And by the way, Chicago thought that they were next. You know, many of our largest cities were prepping. They pulled in military to get ready for what might be coming next. We didn't know.
7: Right.
8: You know, when the plane hit the Pentagon, we didn't know. When the plane crashed in Shanksville, Pennsylvania, we're like, well, that's a strange target, but where was it going?
7: Right.
8: Right? I mean, there was so

0: much to take in just a few hours. And so, you know, there were a couple of people that we brought in, and it was such a terrific day. I just wanted to slow down for just a second. So we bring everybody together, and these are Generation Z. We often talk about Generation Z and how they got to get their act together and all of that, and how they're all hooked on TikTok and all of that. You know what? This refreshed my take on a lot of things. First of all, who you are and who you are becoming is one thing, but whose you are, the parents who raise these young people, along with their strong faith in God, which I did not know about them. I mean, I had a quick bio on all of them. The one thing I knew was that they were born between, you know, midnight and midnight, midnight and 11:59 on September 11, 2001. So when I learned what their personal resumes are, like who they are, how they, yeah, some of them, you're right. They didn't want to, their parents didn't want to tell the school teachers and other parents their birthdays were 9/11, because remember, when our kids are little, the whole class celebrates together.
1: Yeah.
0: And then nobody wanted to celebrate on that day. So it was complicated when they were little. As they grew up, many of them, like there's one who is a children's church choir director. There are many of them who are serving in different ways. There's one on his track to become, he's actually in line now to become a member of Secret Service. And he's 25, so think about how long he's been serving this nation.
1: Right.
0: Right? There's a police officer, and she is in the footsteps of her own father, who is a police officer. And they feel this need to protect, serve, and represent patriotism in this country. It is amazing. I know we have a little clip. Can we listen?
1: Well, we couldn't get the files that we got from you guys were not working with our system. But so we're gonna get them and play them a little bit later in the show, and we'll connect it here with this interview that we're doing right now. But people can watch it on Fox Nation, and I think that the content that has been going up, the deep dives on Fox Nation, many that you've put together, including this, can get us really deep into the reflection of a moment like September 11th, the way I feel like a lot of us need it to be, and the light that comes from this particular production that you're a part of. It's a forward-thinking way to remember September 11th, where a lot of the time the reflection seems, you know, you're looking into the past, but there's such a finality to so much of that story that I commend you for being able to find something that you talked about, the brightness and the light that you're able to share with people while they do want to reflect on that moment.
0: Well, people need to today. We're in an assassination culture, so it would be great if people could talk about sacrifice and really put it into perspective. You know, I feel like our school system has let us down, particularly our public schools across the country that are in areas where, like New York City, where the unions do a lot of the work and the heavy lifting of spending the money. But just academically, the kids are not keeping up the way that they should be. And right. And we see that from our Secretary of Education, Linda McMahon, really focusing on, well, where is the money going? You know, and how do we get more choice in schools and that whole thing? And I bring that up because there is no way you can prepare for the future or even be successful in the present if you don't understand where we've been. And, you know, understanding 9/11 is one of those important moments that put a whole lot of things into perspective, like the war that we're in right now with Iran. We understand what happens when an enemy has its sights on us, and the tougher the weapons they have, the juicier the spot is for them to hit us.
1: So that's so
0: and
1: true.
0: So nuclear weapons in the hands of Iran cannot happen. Like, it just cannot happen. Now, I'm, you know, just like everybody else, I love peace. I want there to be peace. But you've got to understand the attack that was perpetrated on this country and why it happened. The radical Islam, it's moving among us right now again. So we do need to take that into account. And what I thought I would do is talk to people who intimately know the details of 9/11, but not because it was being taught in school, but because it was being taught at home.
1: Yes.
0: Because it was part of the curriculum of growing up to be a great American, homespun, homegrown. And so talking to these young people has just been one of the joys of my career. Like, they opened my eyes on all sorts of ways to serve and to show people hope. Many of them are, you know, part of volunteerism on, you've got Tunnel to Towers and all sorts of things here in New York. But what about the across the country? What are they doing? And they're leading in different lanes all sorts of ways for people to give back and to pray on this day. That was a big theme, how they love to pray all day long on this day. How do they celebrate their birthdays? A lot of them don't. A lot of them will pick another day of the week or the month, and they'll concentrate on victims' families on this day. But there's a very personal reason why I think to each of them, and I don't think they've told me, but I put my own, Tapestry put my own feelings on it too, why they want people to understand what sacrifice looks like, what sacrifice really is. Their parents were under pressure bringing them into the world. Their moms, can you even imagine? So you're in a hospital, and in one instance, you've got one of the twins who was born saying people were rushing around and they were trying to find enough supplies here in New York to make sure they could take the incoming wounded.
1: Oh.
0: So here she was in labor, their mom. I mean, so much is going on. And that mom then has a new way to talk about the importance of keeping the nation together. Who would it be more important to than a mom bringing a baby in amid all of that death and chaos? We have to get it together. We don't have a choice, is what those moms were saying and thinking.
1: That's incredible.
0: And those children have grown up knowing that perspective about the United States of America their whole lives. And you say, well, looking back at the past, for them, it's not really a past. It's a present. They're only 25 tomorrow. But I'm excited about the future through their eyes and through their actions. I know we are in good hands, hearts, and those hands are praying. And so I really, like I said, I mean, this has been a joy to do this project. When I pitched it to Fox Nation, they get a whole lot of things pitched to them. But I pitched it in such a way that, first of all, you've never seen it. And second of all, you've never met these people. And it's the meeting. When they walked into this network, you could feel it, Annie. We walked them up to a space on the 29th floor in our building, our high-rise tower in the middle of Manhattan, where Fox News, Wall Street Journal, New York Post, and other of our entities are here. And we share a building with things that are not Fox, you know, a public relations firm, a huge law firm, so on and so forth. When these people came in together because many of their flights were clustered around the same time.
1: Yeah.
0: And they're walking in and they're going into hair and makeup. And on the 29th floor is a completely open space. It's all like a warehouse. It's very industrial. We turn that space into warmth and a lot of light. It just fit the moment. Not a lot of furniture. There's really nothing up there. We had to take in. It was like setting up camp. You got to take in, and then you got to take everything you took in out. And as we began to talk, you could have heard a pin drop, and the ceilings are like 20 feet high. I mean, it was just the whole moment. When you watch it, you're in it. And, you know, on a streaming platform, you're not in it for very long.
1: Sure.
0: So this is not like, you know, a Netflix thing where you need a bathroom break after an hour and a half. It isn't like that. And the topic is, you can get through the images and the tough moments of the day knowing that there's hope and light and love. And I'm putting up today, I waited for this to really kind of come to fruition. I'm putting up today in my social media, which is Harris Faulkner across all platforms, because I guess I'm just not that creative.
1: No, that's the right way to do it.
0: But just my name. The outtakes from that. And do you know, at one point, the choir director said, is there a song we can sing? And I was like, yeah, my mom's favorite song that I sang at her funeral in a small chapel. I said, I'm not a singer, but I gave it my best shot. And then everybody started singing with me. And so you couldn't hear my voice. This Little Light of Mine. And when I put that up, I can't wait to get people's stories about what gives them light. And so I'll post that today on my Instagram first and then feather out from there.
1: Okay, we'll be watching for it.
0: They inspired me. And when you watch this, I know that you will find new ways to talk to your children about 9/11, because you'll have their words. and they are the upcoming generation. God bless us all.
1: Yeah, amen to that. Amen to all of it. The series on Fox, or the show on Fox Nation, is Born on 9/11, 25 years with Harris Faulkner, and you can go to Fox Nation to get it. What a way to lift people up in a moment where we all need to come together to recognize this moment, to lift people up. That's a blessing, Harris Faulkner. We're so grateful for you to share us a little bit of the background here on our show today.
0: Thanks for having me, Annie.
1: Absolutely. We'll do it again soon. Thank you so much.
0: All right. The Fox Nation app.
1: We'll be there. Bye-bye. Harris Faulkner, we appreciate you so much. It's an incredible thing to be able to watch and reflect on something so heavy and burdensome, but be able to take it and use it in a forward-looking way. And as she mentioned, even a present way. Check it out on Fox Nation with Harris Faulkner, Born on 9/11, 25 years with Harris Faulkner. We'll be right back with Congressman Mike Bost next.

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1: What if the thing you're listening to right now never got interrupted? What if it could play uninterrupted from room to room on Sonos? What if you start with two Sonos speakers just to see how it feels? What if you really like how it feels and you become a Sonos person who can't stop saying to their friends, "What if you start with two Sonos speakers just to see how it feels?" Because it's not magic, but it's not not magic.

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2: Death than just Tyler Robinson. Yes or no? We have a couple of texts in on the text line, which you can send messages to at 314-241-9797 from the 636. Yes, I believe that Mr. Kirk was killed because of his Christian views, considering Tyler's relationship with his roommate and not his political views. Another one from the 714 saying, no, a crazy, brainwashed, useful idiot radicalized by trash politicians and social media killed him because his feelings were hurt. End of story. So a lot of different opinions out there today, still a year later, on the assassination of Charlie Kirk. We're going to continue to be sharing these responses over the next couple of hours, so be sure to get your votes in on the Andy Fry Show YouTube stream. 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
5: So I'm asking you to pretend that I'm on the ballot. Just one more time. Because if we lose, you're going to lose your border. You're going to lose your tax cuts. You're going to lose your safety and security. You're going to lose your wealth. Our country is going through hell. You will be going through hell just like you did just 2 years ago. We went through hell. We were a laughing stock all over the world. We were laughing. They don't laugh at us anymore, do they? They don't laugh. But that's what would happen. The pundits, the fake news media, and the radical left communists will say anything they can to try and stop us. But in this election, all that matters is that we are united, we are together, and what we say counts. That's all that matters.
6: President Trump last night at the midterm convention, the first of its kind, and we are going to talk to somebody who I think might know a little bit about it. Let's talk to our friend Congressman Mike Boss. It's been too long, Congressman. Thanks for being
7: Hi, Annie. How are you?
6: Once again, I'm okay. Do you have you been to this event? Did I see you at this event?
7: Oh, I'm at the event. Yeah, I'm in Dallas now.
6: Tell me about it.
7: Well, it has. When I first heard the agenda, there were 58 speakers last night from 3 until what's supposed to be 9, but you are putting our president in, so we got out of there by about 10:30. So there's supposed to be 58 more tonight. The keynote is the vice president, but then he'll be followed up by the president. That was not the original plan, but that's the way it's going together because that's the way it works. And it is almost everything that a 4-year convention has. You've got crowds, you've got the markers. The difference is there's no voting of the delegates. The delegates were still elected by their state. I'm a delegate from Illinois, and so you're still on the floor, but then there's still the other thing. I spent a lot of time last night up in the different booths with the different leadership members and the NRCC. And it's great. I mean, we're trying to push out a message to try to get people excited for the midterm elections, because that's what it's going to take, is a bunch of people coming out. And, you know, historically, the party in the White House faces headwinds, but I truly do believe that Republicans have a chance to defy these trends right now. And it's kind of a specific reason.

0: reason why. You know, we're trying to get the message out effectively, but it basically common sense versus crazy.
1: Yeah.
0: And if you look down the differences, what the GO party of common sense, secure borders, cut taxes for working families, keeping our communities safe, safeguarding our elections, unleashing American-made energy, peace through strength and leadership on the world stage. In the comparison to Democrats, crazy, I'm telling you, reopen borders to illegal aliens, raise taxes for everyone, increase crime, undermine the election system, allow men and to use women's bathrooms and play in women's sports. You know, and we've got a lot done, and that's another thing we have to do, is sell what we've got done in this Congress. Because a lot of people go, oh, well, you really haven't got a lot of things done, but let's look at this. We codified over 100 Trump's executive orders into law, passed the 26 appropriation bills, which has not happened in years and years. Then we also cut over $9 billion in wasteful spending through changing Rescissions Act that saved that much money. We passed over 500 bills and resolutions, including, now this is the House I'm talking about, okay?
1: Right.
0: Including the Save American Act, One Big Beautiful Bill, and the Farm Bill. So, you know, we're working to deliver on results. The question is, if we come back in and we don't win these midterms, which it looks like we can do it, and we've outraised the Democrats in every quarter, and for the first time ever, they have a debt, and we have a large surplus, not counting our supporting groups. And if we can deliver on the message and get our voters out, which is vitally important, then we can move forward and keep moving forward with the agenda that we're doing and trying to deliver on for this president, which was mandated 2 years ago.
1: Absolutely.
0: Now, if you look at what happens if all of a sudden we lose those, we got to understand that what you're going to see is you're going to see chaos. You're going to see them going after those other events. And then the main focus that they're going to have, we're going to see impeachment like we did 4 years ago.
1: Yeah.
0: Or 8 years ago.
1: Yeah.
0: You know, and that will be their focus. Impeach Trump, impeach Trump. Because they're not running on any issue. They're running because they hate Trump.
1: Yeah, the closest issue they've got is socialism, communism,
0: yeah.
1: Light, and you know that is resonating with a group of people in the Democrat Party. But you got to wonder. Last night there was an appearance by Senator John Fetterman at the RNC midterm.
0: Yeah.
1: Who saw that coming? I guess maybe people can't be too terribly surprised. But wow,
0: I thought I had an inside track here. You think you're connected, but all of a sudden, I am sitting with my wife. And all of a sudden, I see it come up on the big screen. And I went, oh, boy. Then there's a side of me, is he going to announce he's changing to Republican? No, he just comes out and introduces the senator. And it's like, wow, I don't know. I would love to see all through history of having conventions, Democrat or Republican, when somebody from the other side that is an elected official, U.S. senator, comes on from the opposite side to say, hey, here's a great guy person you need to support.
1: Yeah, it was refreshing to see. I mean, the substance of what he was doing. And I think the thing about Senator Fetterman is that he's very consistent in that regard. You know, people think he's trying to pull a political stunt. That's what he does. He's very consistent. He'll talk to anybody about anything, and he seems to be pretty rational, unlike a lot of the unhinged left right now, Congressman Boss. I wanted to talk to you today specifically because it was an interview with you last year at just about this time on September 10th. I was interviewing you when the news came out that Charlie Kirk had been shot, and there was not much information out at the point when we were discussing anything.
0: We thought he'd been shot. We did not know he'd been killed instantly.
1: Just reflect a year later on that and where our country is, because the stakes are pretty high. The rhetoric is very hot. People are very, very angry across the aisles. Where do you think we are a year later?
0: Well, let me tell you that we have a group of millennials that have grabbed on to the Charlie Kirk's message, that this group has grown tremendously. The group, what probably this shooter thought was he could hurt the movement, but then you kind of analyze what he was thinking over this year, and we're still not into the trial to the level that we should have been by now. That being said, that you would have thought would have destroyed a movement, and all it did was embolden a movement of young people who have conservative ideas and beliefs that aren't that radical. They're those ideas and beliefs that this nation was founded on, and they can back it up with
1: right.
0: fact. They can back it up with fact. They can back it up with the fact that this nation was formed on Judeo-Christian beliefs. It then not only for their government, for their personal life, give them the anchor of their faith. Give them the anchor of saying, hey, what this is about, it's about getting a good life, marrying, raising children, adding on to generations that American dream. That's what this is about, and it's still going. And you can see it. Now, are there those out there from the other side? Yeah. But that's because of Ronald Reagan, what he said. Remember, we're only one generation from losing it.
1: Amen.
0: And that's what's so important. We have to make sure that we don't lose it.
1: Congressman Voss speaking with us right now, the representative from Illinois' 12th District. Before I let you go, you are the chair of the House Veterans Affairs Committee. And since I have you on the day before the 25th anniversary of September 11th, I have about a minute to go here. Can you talk to me about all those veterans who signed up? I'll tell you this. I was 17 years old, turning 18 in my senior year. I have many friends, men and women, who signed up after those planes hit that tower in the Pentagon in that field in Shanksville. They signed up under duress, and they've served their country full tours, retired at this point. What do you say to those veterans, of course, all of the veterans who served to protect this country?
0: Several things. One, thank you for your service. You know, it's something near and dear to my heart. I'm father of a Marine, grandfather of two Marines. You know, service to this country, thank you, first off, for doing that. Secondly, that war on terror that was amplified that day, it had been going on before, and I think it had been going on, as we know now, at 48 years, because I remember I joined 3 days after the Iran hostage situation, mm-hmm. and you've got to realize that Iran has had their hand in all of this from the beginning, and my hope is that those who are serving now, and that we have a chief executive officer and the president that will finish the fight and get it over with instead of doing what has happened with many other presidents. But I do want to say a special thank you to all of our people who have served after 9/11, because they saw the call, they heard the call, and what they did has not been in vain. And if you need to know this, that there have been many, many, many

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1: Annie Fry is St. Louis conservative.
2: Yeah. Welcome back to the Annie Fry Show. It's been a very packed show, and we've still got a lot more coming your way here as we continue to move through September 10th. It's the day last year, and it was happening, unveiling just a horrific result at this time. 1 year ago, Charlie Kirk was shot, and we were walking through this show, pretty much turning the coverage from our perspective here over to Fox News, because we just didn't know. We weren't sure what was happening. We weren't in a position where we weren't getting any information, obviously, here locally on regional St. Louis radio that wouldn't have come through something like Fox News first. And I mean, gosh, it's just, it does bring me back to something similar as to how September 11th, 2001 felt, because you sat there and you waited to find out what was real, what had happened. And while you waited, you didn't know what the next minute was going to look like. You had to wait for time to move, for information to be revealed, for us to know, like, I don't even know where we go from here. You just kind of sit with your jaw dropped and you just wait, because you just don't know. What happens next? Who are we as a country next? Are things like this going to continue to happen? We spoke with Harris Faulkner, 1:20-ish, if you want to go back on the podcast and listen to that. We talked with her, and she was explaining about her special that she has on Fox Nation. She was saying that... talking with children who were born on the day of September 11th. And she said she was talking to people who are in Chicago. And as she mentioned, in Chicago, they thought, well, they anticipated being next. I remember that message in high school. They said, we can expect more attacks across the country throughout the day. You just didn't know what was going to happen next. Senator Talent on the Annie Fry Show next. I like girls.

course, we have a scholarship, an Annie Fry Show scholarship here that you have helped me build so that more area kids can enjoy the opportunity to go to a Lutheran school. If you have been considering an elementary school or a high school, a parochial one, a Lutheran one, you can find out the details on how to apply for those assistance funds and also just the schools that are available in our area. Incredible schools. I went to one myself. I send my kids to them. You're going to love them. To learn more, go to Lisa with an E, Lisa, S T.

0: pressure on us pending the election. And once the election is over, they then will make a deal on our terms. Now, I think Iran is in a cycle where they're headed towards collapse. We've talked about that in the show before, because the blockade and then the financial sanctions that we're putting in place are affecting their ability to fund their repressive mechanism, and they're increasingly concerned. I mean, that's basically the heart of the regime. Now, whether I wouldn't have said right after the election necessarily, but I do think we're headed to a situation where they're going to have to back off or they're going to collapse.
1: So, you know, the president has given us several timelines over the course of this conflict from the very start. Said, you know, but probably, I wonder if he kind of would like to have those comments back since all of this began, putting it in the confines of some sort of timing. Relatively speaking, if you're going to denuclearize the state sponsor of terror, I would assume that's not something that just happens overnight, that it is more complicated, and maybe some of these timelines have given false hope to people who thought, okay, we'll just get in, get out, and it's all done, easy peasy, like it's a 60-minute episode on CBS at night or something like that.
0: Yeah, exactly. Well, we did get in and get out in terms of the original mission, which was to devastate their military capabilities. That was a 5.5-week mission, and we did it. Ever since then, we've been jousting over the Strait of Hormuz, which is, you know, a long-term huge mistake by Iran, but in the short term, they're driving up oil prices. I mean, we've talked about that, and that is imposing a cost. I think it's mostly a political cost for us. I mean, I don't like paying more either, but he and the president and Chris Wright are correct. Once we get past this instability, which we will, because the cause of it, Iran, is declining in power every day, then I would expect oil prices to go back down. And longer term, the production here in the United States, putting the Venezuelan resources to work, should reduce oil prices a lot going forward. Now, but the jousting with them, I mean, if they're willing to keep attacking their neighbors, isolating themselves further, exposing themselves to these sanctions and the blockade, committing regime suicide over time, then I don't know, there's a lot we can do except keep the pressure on and wait for them either to collapse or, again, make a deal on our terms.
1: If, you know, people have referred to this as a 47-year war, Senator Talent, and mm-hmm. I'm trying to think of the politically right, or not the politically correct, but the correct political time to say, yeah, I think we're going to go in and we're not going to stop until we get the job done. The right timing to do something like this. And I mean, we're always, it seems like, a year and a half away from the next election cycle. Should the president have waited? Does the midterm, what he's got at stake right now in the midterm, should that be a factor in how he approached this conflict?
0: Well, I don't want a president who, when he has an opportunity to advance American security by effectively eliminating an adversary, to say, well, it may increase the risk. We'll lose a few more seats at the midterm, so I'm not going to do it. Personally, I don't think this is the big problem in the midterm. And I know you don't want to talk about politics now. I think to the extent that there's a problem, it's the midterm election and a president's second term. And I think that we haven't, my party, we haven't yet done a good enough job of talking about what the accomplishments of the administration have been and what we expect the economy to be going forward. I think we're on the cusp of a manufacturing-led boom. I saw that the Atlanta Fed projected for third quarter 4.7% growth for the American economy. Yeah, I mean, tax cuts and tax certainty, deregulation, energy production, balanced trade, all of this is going to produce prosperity. And I think, you know, I'd like to see my candidates, you know, of my party talking more about that. They still got time to do it. So we'll see. But, you know, Annie, the other thing I've said often in these interviews is the arguments against the war based on the pain or the sacrifice Iran is able to inflict upon us are also arguments for it. because we want to get them.

0: now when they're weak, when the risk is the lowest, when the pain is the least, and when we can take care of the problem going forward, because they were not going to change because we appeased them, right? So, yeah, I would agree. Let's finish the job. I think the president's going to do that. And we'll see. I don't think the day after the election all this is going to end, but I do think the picture will change in terms of how they view their opportunity for survival.
1: So let me ask you this, Senator Talent. When, you know, we talk about, when we listen to the president and Marco Rubio certainly has, as the Secretary of State, has alluded to this as well, that Iran's always been a threat, but they were a growing threat. That the seriousness of the current moment was becoming more serious. Is there any indication that you have that we were in some sort of more grave danger in this moment than maybe we were 2 years, 10 years ago? Was it getting to the point where Iran was wanting to take more action than maybe previously they would have?
0: Well, the danger was of them doing everything they could to rebuild those capabilities that enabled them to threaten us the most and therefore rebuild their deterrent power. And there's no question that they wanted to do that. When the Israelis hit them last summer and we hit them with Operation Midnight Hammer, set the nuclear program back so many years, showed that their air defenses were completely ineffective. After 2 years in which Israel had been eliminating their proxies, they realized the weak position they were in, and they were doing everything they could to rebuild the ballistic missile base, the drone base, and as well as their nuclear program. So if we hadn't done anything at that point, then we would have faced in a year or two an Iran, which had substantially rebuilt its capabilities and would have been a real problem. This is a problem, but it's a problem that we can manage on acceptable terms with acceptable risk and lower levels of sacrifice. So I think this was really important to do. We've gone a long way towards finishing it. They can't pay their people. They can't get gasoline to their population. They're up to their eyeballs in debt. The currency is worthless. So let's see what happens in the next couple of months.
1: We've heard reports, Senator Talent, in the last 24 hours of multiple United States military aircrafts being damaged in these Iranian strikes on a military base in Jordan. Does Iran have the capacity? Are they getting lucky? Because it sounds like they're firing off a lot of missiles that are just like going out into wherever. But when they do make contact with aircraft and, God forbid, our military members, is that luck or is there a part of their system that we still have yet to take out?
0: Well, they're getting better targeting from the Russians, but the vast majority of their missiles have either been intercepted or when we knew that they were going to land in the wilderness, we just let them land. So, yeah, they're going to get a hit once in a while. It's not enough to change anything from a military perspective. We obviously don't want to suffer any casualties, but it's really a sign of their desperation that they're trying this and that they're unable to inflict damage anywhere near proportionate to what we then hit them with. And I like what we're doing with the oil carriers that they've got, hitting them in response. I think that's a very effective means of imposing deterrent costs on them.
1: Are we showing restraint? Is the United States showing restraint in their pressure and power against Iran right now?
0: Yeah, in the sense that we're not hitting the energy infrastructure because we don't have to. In other words, the idea is to choke the economy off and the revenue that they need again to pay the besieged, to pay the IRG and the rest of it. And we can do that with the blockade and we can do that with the financial sanctions. We're recruiting allies all the time. The UAE, which was the chief source through which they were able to turn their oil sales into dollars, they've cut them off. We just sanctioned a Turkish bank because we don't want the Turks to pick up that business. No, when Scott Bessent says that we're really going after the head of the snake now, he's correct. And this is all biting. So what they want is to attack, to upset the status quo or the rhythm of the status quo, because they know what it means for them if it continues.
1: Well, we thank you for your time.

0: today, Senator Talon. I do want to give you the opportunity to reflect on today and tomorrow.
1: We
0: recognize the tragic loss, the just absolute unbelievable loss of Charlie Kirk 1 year ago, and September 11th tomorrow. Can you reflect on both of those events for us?
1: Oh, sure. You know, I never got a chance to meet Charlie. I watched a lot of his videos. A truly extraordinary individual, and I'll say, because he was a co-religionist of mine, a really, truly great ambassador for Jesus as well, and a loss that's not replaceable. I mean, Turning Point's doing great things, and I'm expecting a lot from them in the future, but that's just not a person you can replace very easily. As far as 9/11, you know, I was having my first Senate campaign meeting on that day, 25 years ago, and we got together with my team, and we were going to go through the agenda, and then the towers went down. And I said, well, we're not going to do this anymore. And I said, the members and the senators, the sitting members and senators, I was out of office at the time, they're sequestered. I said, I got to go do press and try and explain this and reassure people. And yeah, it changed everything. And, you know, we've done a lot since then to punish the people who did it. And I think pretty effectively, everything considered. But, you know, it's still a threat. It just shows the importance of vigilance.
0: Yeah, it certainly does. Well, we thank you for those accounts and for your time today. There's always plenty to talk about. You bring us some salient common sense when we talk about it. So thank you for being with us today.
1: You are welcome, Andy. Thank you.
0: Talk to you soon. Bye-bye. Senator Jim Talent on the Annie Frye Show here to reflect on the attack from Iran on our military aircraft in Jordan. As far as I know, no military members affected by it, but also the president's commitment that the Iran war will be complete and over and done with right after the election. Okay, if he says so, we'll have to wait and see, of course. Keep it right here on the Annie Frye Show. We come back. Ethan Sports and Local will join us back in studio. And we've got a little Annie, Are You Okay? Coming up at the bottom of the hour at 2:30 with Trisha. The YouTube live chat poll. Is there more to the story of Charlie Kirk's death than just Tyler Robinson? Yes or no? YouTube.com/@AnnieFrye. 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
2: Barf head.
3: Oh. Oh.
4: I don't like you.
3: Oh.
4: And he has this thing, Trisha.
3: I don't have a thing. Everything.
5: Hi, Ethan.
3: I don't
4: where
3: have a thing. Brad.
4: When she wants to mock me when I'm being insulted,
3: oh,
4: usually in passive form by Ryan, that she will just go, oh.
3: Oh. It's not even true.
4: I don't really
3: have real sympathy for you, Ethan. Oh.
4: I don't know. I'm getting the vibes
3: just
4: that you don't.
3: Just imagine being one of my children. That's all I'm saying. It's like, toughen up, Buttercup. You'll be fine.
4: Whatever. It's fine. I'll get over it.
3: Oh, wait. Sports and local. Trisha, explain the Missouri District Courts.
5: Let me just say, there's a map of Missouri. I've seen it a lot. Some of the lines are straight. Some of them are squiggly. And then there's more lines drawn in between. And there's something to do with 7-1 and yeah. not 7-1.
3: Yeah. And people are hostile about it.
5: They are very hostile. And there are differing court opinions. And
3: I think we should petition Trump, especially us Illinois people, to officially change Missouri's name to Missouri.
4: Mm.
3: Yeah? You're the only Missourian in here. Would you go by Missouri if it got officially changed?
4: Yeah, or we could do that, or we could do the whole, like, you know, Maroon 5 Missouri thing.
3: Oh.
4: Like, I am in Missouri.
5: So how far south do you have to go to get to Missouri? Because I'm not calling it Missouri. I'm not hearing that.
4: Festus.
5: Festus.
4: I don't know. That was just
5: is that the line?
3: 314-241-9797. Tell us where the Mason-Dixon line is for the Missouri situation.
4: Hear us out, Missouri Supreme Court. What if we did the lines based off of that?
3: Hear me out.
4: I think that we would have them sold.
3: Sports and local, Ethan.
4: Speaking of Missouri, last night, Drew Locke, former Mizzou quarterback, led the Seattle Seahawks to a win in the first NFL game of the season.
3: Nobody knows because we were all watching Trump speak forever.
4: Sam Darnold was the quarterback of the Seahawks, and he got hurt on the fifth play of the game, the reigning Super Bowl champion, Seattle Seahawks. So who comes in? Backup Drew Locke that no one had heard mentioned in several years. And he led Seattle to a win. He played pretty well last night.
5: Okay, serious question. Was that the most boring game ever? At what point did the Seahawks come back and...
4: The fourth quarter got exciting.
5: It did.
4: It was a pretty boring first three quarters.
5: I mean, I called it way before that.
4: Yeah, fourth quarter got exciting. The Patriots threw three interceptions in the fourth quarter.
5: That's cool.
4: So the game
5: I've got Drake May
4: flipped
5: on my
4: on the set.
5: Fantasy
4: Oof,
5: team.
4: Yikes. Yeah, not a good.
5: But I've got Njigba too. So
4: okay, then it balanced out because he had a really good night last night.
3: She's talking fantasy, but Trisha she doesn't know
4: around.
3: Nothing about Missouri district maps.
5: Nope, no idea.
3: You've been spending a little too much time over at KMOX Sports, I think. Teaching them how to talk sports over there.
4: Yeah, you sound like you know how to talk sports.
3: Me? I don't. Talky, sporty.
5: Okay,
3: sporty.
5: So Drew Locke steps in, makes some plays.
4: Oh, that's pretty much
5: She's
4: all
5: like
4: I had
5: the
4: to,
5: whole story.
4: That's pretty much all. I just wanted to mention.

0: And that former Mizzou quarterback, Drew Lock, led the Seahawks, the reigning champion Seahawks, to the first win of the 2026 NFL season.
1: Good for him.
0: Boy, I am going to briefly mention this and just grimace as I say it, but the Cardinals blew a 5-run lead yesterday in the eighth inning. They were winning 6-1.
1: Are they still playing the Giants?
0: 7-6. Thank God, no. The Giants are 23 games under 500, and they swept the Cardinals. That wasn't fun. Not at all. But good news is that the Cardinals are back in town. Final homestand of the season. It's a long one. Starts this weekend, goes all the way through next weekend. The Chicago White Sox are in town, and it's going to be a fun weekend at the ballpark. Friday night, 2006 World Series reunion, 20 years since they defeated the Tigers in the World Series, and a bunch of players are going to be back in town, including some of the big name guys. For some of these past ones, you haven't gotten, you know, the big dogs, the Scott Rolands, the Jim Edmonds, the Yachtys, the Alberts. A lot of them are going to be there. And then the following day is going to be probably the second most attended game of the season.
1: And because?
0: Because Yadier Molina and Albert Pujols are being inducted into the St. Louis Cardinals Hall of Fame. Nice. Good work, Annie. Good work. Yeah.
2: Thank you.
0: Yeah, they deserve that. They deserve that round of applause. They're going to get a pretty big one. Usually, the Cardinals Hall of Fame inductions are held in Ballpark Village on the stage that they have there. In the main area there. They moved this to Busch Stadium because they knew that the crowds were going to be way too big.
1: Too big to handle.
0: Handle at Ballpark Village. The brilliant idea. Makes perfect sense. And so it's going to be cool to hear from both of them. Albert has been back a handful of times since retiring, but most of them have been for broadcasting purposes.
1: He was in the booth in San Francisco.
0: He was in the booth in San Francisco for the Monday night game. I did not know he was going to be on the call for that until I was like, oh, wait, that's Albert.
1: I know that name.
0: Yeah, I know that. I know that voice. Yep.
1: Yeah.
0: So it'll be good to hear Albert speak. I think it's the first time that he will have spoken since Adam Wainwright's retirement at the end of 2023. So that will be pretty cool. That ceremony, I believe, is going to be at, I think it's around 5:00 on Saturday evening prior to the start of the game.
1: Do you have to have a ticket to get into the game be at that then?
0: Have to have a ticket to get into the ballpark, considering it is similar to how the ceremony was for Yachty and Albert's retirement, Wainwright's was. The game pretty much followed immediately after. So that's going to be a hot ticket this weekend. And then the Cardinals' final homestand of the year ends next weekend against the Washington Nationals. So won't be long before Cardinals baseball is over for the fall, and that is going to be sad.
1: How long is it going to be over for?
0: That's the question. Normally I would just say until, you know, spring training, but we're going to have to figure out this whole lockout thing that is expected to
1: likelihood
0: happen.
1: That baseball starts on time
0: low.
1: Next spring.
0: Low.
1: God dang it.
0: I would probably say like 20%.
1: Holy smokes.
2: Wow. Is low.
0: Just sum this up for the general baseball fans. The owners want a cap and the players don't. And it comes down to the players want the ability to make more and more money, and the owners want to cap how much they want to have to pay players. That's basically what it
1: comes
0: down to.
1: But the owners, they're struggling.
0: Yeah, a lot of them are in rough spots right now, you know. Yeah.
1: Have you seen inflation numbers lately? I mean, Joe Biden, am I right?
0: They're going through it right now, those poor critters.
1: Yeah.
0: So anyway, we'll see when baseball happens.
1: See, the reason you got to tune into the live stream is to watch Trish's face.
2: I'm not used to being in here for this segment, even without Ryan. How do you feel about it?
1: For saying critters.
0: Never mind. I don't want you to answer.
2: You said critters.
0: We don't want you to answer that. Yeah, that's...
1: Of all of the things that
2: you're getting
1: does
2: walked off here
1: professionally, of all of the things, this is where he really puts his heart and soul into it.
2: He shines.
1: Yes.
2: Something.
1: And he just loves being here.
0: Enjoy Illinois 300.
1: Yeah.
0: This weekend.
1: Is that a race?
0: Yes.
1: Is that
0: over
1: me
0: at
1: just
0: Worldwide
1: driving 55-70 on the way home?
0: Basically, it's not far from there.
1: I bet those people could fix 55-70 while they're in town. Can they do that? No.
2: Why? Who's looking at me?
0: She looked at you, so I looked at you.
1: I just want to get the construction the heck out of here.
2: It's not great.
1: Yeah. Oh, man. All right. Let's take a quick break. We're going to do.

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3: Fred Wellman wants to go to Washington to force his socialist agenda on America. 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It's not right, but that's not even the worst thing Wellman wants for Missouri. 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Don't send socialist radical Fred Wellman to Washington, or Missouri pays a permanent price.
4: I'm Ann Wagner, and I approve this message.
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5: The YouTube live chat poll: is there more to the story of Charlie Kirk's death than just Tyler Robinson? Yes or no? 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Another one says, poll, no, unless evidence is presented that someone else was. 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
7: Now it's time to play. 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
8: I was just thinking, this is one of the longest, if not the longest standing feature on the Annie Fry Show.
9: It's something.
8: I did this on Saturdays. Okay, we're done with that. I thought it went longer than that, but I was wrong. I'm learning. That's Jason Church's voice. Do you know that? You remember?
9: I know Jason. Yeah.
8: You know how you can know him? Because when he walks up, he says, I'm Jason Church.
9: Jason Church.
8: And we're like, oh.
9: Oh, are
8: yes,
9: you?
8: Yes, you are. I got him a cake when he left, and the cake said, I am Jason Church. And he loved it.
9: Who used to do this segment? Who used to do it with you? Would he do it?
8: No. I think, well, he helped Saturdays. Me. He did it in studio here, but I did it on Saturdays back in the old place, and probably Frank.
9: Interesting.
8: Yeah. Well, some old Annie Fry Show names right there.
9: It has devolved to things like this.
8: And then we brought in Trisha.
9: Yeah, and here we are. Police in New Jersey are continuing their search for an elusive e-bike rider who has been spotted cycling naked through local nature trails.
8: Which is the part that is the problem.
5: That happens in St. Louis every single year.
10: Where's Ryan?
8: We call that Tuesday.
9: That's true. Ryan's not here.
10: He's not here.
9: The unidentified man has reportedly evaded law enforcement for years first of all.
8: It's like the Sasquatch or something.
9: I got a story about that, too. law enforcement for years while navigating the state's public park systems completely nude. Hmm. Authorities have issued public reminders that while bicycle helmets are strongly encouraged on the trails, wearing pants is illegal.
5: Excuse me.
9: Illegal. Full stop. Annie, are you okay with cycling?
8: I mean, for people.
9: Even if they're in the road in front of you?
8: Okay, let's talk about the things we hate about people who

0: ride bicycles.
1: We don't have to.
0: It's a little bit of a Festivus for bicyclers, or as they call themselves, cyclists. You have to make up your mind as a community if you want to obey the rules of the road as a pedestrian or as a vehicle.
2: Yeah. Yes.
0: Because
2: yeah.
0: It seems as though cyclists are like,
3: here.
4: You tell them.
0: That's right. Get them. It seems as though.
3: Yeah, she's cool with it.
0: They kind of do whatever they want at any given time. I do think that there should be age restrictions on children who have e-bikes. If you want to stir the pot, you get on your local community group and just start praising children on e-bikes. And then you will have people on your doorstep with signs and they'll be picketing.
3: Oh, we have a Facebook page. I know.
0: It's just...
3: Our town does.
0: It is.
3: I see.
2: Specifically for that?
0: You want to bring the American...
3: For airing grievances, among other things.
0: Electric.
3: E-bikes comes up.
0: Together. You yes, talk about kids right. on e-bikes. Mm-hmm. It just, you know, they don't even care. What else do I not like about cyclists? Sometimes you're in the crosswalk, but sometimes you're in the road. Mm-hmm. And I, in a vehicle, I'm always in the road. And when you go, because you're crossing and you're riding, maybe if you get off the bike and you use the crosswalk... They could get that. I don't like the tight clothes, but it's better like the biker shorts. If you grew up in the 80s and the 90s, we wore biker shorts. They were very loud colors so that you could see them coming, be it in the road or the crosswalk or the sidewalks. You never know. And some of them don't wear helmets. So I got a problem with that, too.
3: Not safe.
0: What was the question?
3: Strongly encourage wearing helmets. Are you okay with cycling?
0: Yeah.
3: The Kansas City Royals have introduced a new promotion.
0: Not okay with them.
3: No. That's not my question, though.
0: Oh.
3: They've introduced a new promotional event at their stadium titled the Home Bun Race. You all over this?
0: Even? Have you done it?
4: I have not done it, but I have witnessed.
0: So the home bun, like home run, but bun?
3: The sponsored by Quick Trip, the fan interactive competition features participants wearing inflatable hot dog and inflatable bun costumes and racing across the field.
0: Hmm.
3: It's aimed for entertainment and to encourage people to buy concessions. Annie, are you okay with hot dogs?
0: Love them. They've got the inflatable. I think, is Quick Trip responsible for the inflatable hot dog bun thing?
4: Yes.
0: That's like a viral thing. Mm-hmm. Have you seen this where they've got...
3: Yeah.
0: So is the race... This is in the stands. This isn't people wearing them. This is to get the hot dog in the bun. In the stands.
4: It's like inflatables. People are hitting them. Yeah. That's what you're talking about.
3: Is that
4: about.
3: What you're talking about? So that was the picture for this. I think they've got actual people in costumes.
0: We're
3: on
0: talking
3: the field
0: about
3: for this.
4: Two separate
3: two different things.
0: Hot dogs are hot right
4: they
0: now.
4: They do the inflatable thing at Busch Stadium.
0: Yeah.
4: Even. Yeah. This
0: watching
4: is a separate thing.
0: Watching the crowd get into... Putting a hot dog in a bun makes me really think we're overthinking our marketing.
4: Get in the bun. Put it in the bun.
0: I mean,
3: it's so simple.
0: But it's exciting. And every time I see a video, I'm like, are they going to do it? And I watch it. But I also like to eat a good hot dog. My favorite way to eat hot dog at home is on a piece of white Wonder Bread that probably isn't even bread.
4: Probably with like jelly or something, you weirdo.
3: American cheese.
0: Do you see what I have to deal with here?
2: American cheese.
3: Yeah, and if you're gonna like,
0: I'm not even doing it right.
3: Microwave a hot dog.
4: Yes.
0: Oh, that's how you do it. You put a slice of fake cheese on top of that sucker,
3: yeah,
0: and you microwave American it cheese. For a little too long, and then you put some ketchup on
3: yep.
0: it.
2: That's a
3: no
2: banger.
3: Ketchup.
0: Oh, absolutely. Yeah. You do that. If you have a problem with Chicago, you put ketchup on your hot dog. It's a sign
3: I have a
0: of
3: problem
0: protest.
3: With ketchup.
2: The yeah. cheese makes it okay.
0: So, I think the ketchup makes it okay.
3: Law enforcement officials in Maine have solved the mystery of a local Bigfoot. It turns out the creature.
4: No, you weren't kidding.
3: Yep. Turns out the creature that's been sighted multiple times was actually just a guy in a highly realistic costume. Police had
0: I am shocked.
3: I know. police had to launch an investigation after receiving multiple reports from concerned residents who spotted a large ape-like figure roaming the woods.
0: Uh-huh.
3: Authorities confronted the individual and concluded that it is not a Bigfoot. Though no official charges have been reported regarding
0: what would you be charged
3: the prank.
0: With? Impersonating a
3: Bigfoot?
0: Legend? A myth?
3: I mean, I think if I wanted to dress up like Elvis and like wander around the woods, is that a crime?
2: Trespassing?
0: I don't know. There's only one way to find out.
2: I mean, maybe trespassing?
3: I don't know.
4: I have a question. If you were to have, you know, thought that this was a bear or maybe if you know,
0: what if you shot it?
4: Bigfoot was a threat. What would happen if you shot it?
2: I heard it's illegal to shoot Bigfoot.
4: What? What do you mean it's illegal to shoot Bigfoot?
0: It doesn't matter. You were talking about if it were like a bear. If you felt like you were in danger.
4: Would you get charged with like manslaughter?
0: No.
4: That would be,
0: it's not a
4: listen,
0: man. It's a
4: that would be a
0: Bigfoot
4: massive, that would be a massive trial in the news.
3: It would be, it is an interesting question, right?
4: Yeah, it is. That's why I asked.
0: There's only one way to find out.
2: It is specific.
0: I'm just going to keep saying that for the rest of the segment.
3: There's only one way to find out.
0: Guys.
3: Annie, are you okay with Bigfoot?
0: No, I hope it's none of you, but folks who are interested in the truth behind Bigfoot, I'm like, you need higher aspirations.
3: Is the Loch Ness Monster the same in your mind as Bigfoot?
0: Sure, why not?
3: Okay,
0: I don't get into those myths and legends. I don't understand why people do, but that, you know, I don't know. I like, I'm trying to think of something I like that people don't like. I don't know, Disney World? People are like, why do you get into that?
3: A lot of people like Disney World.
0: Yeah, they're doing okay. They could be doing better.
3: They're all right.
0: I just don't understand why people are so obsessed with something that's like obviously fake.
3: Oh, it's like a mystery. Like, it's kind of exciting solving the mystery. I kind of get it.
0: I've never been that bored.
4: TV show?
0: Sorry, what?
4: You ever seen the TV show?
0: Bigfoot?
4: Finding Bigfoot.
2: No. Not Finding Bigfoot.
4: No. Animal Planet.
3: Have they found him?
4: No.
2: No, it's not Finding Bigfoot.
4: So it was like, I don't know if it's still going, but it was on for a long time.
2: That show was basically them going out in the dark in the woods and hearing a sound off, and they're like, I think I hear a squatch.
1: There's something. We hear something.
2: And then they'd go, and
4: wait. It was a squirrel. Never mind, guys.
2: Yeah.
4: That was basically everything.
2: It was a terrible show.
4: Is that what Bigfoot sounds like?
2: That's what they said.
4: That noise you made?
2: Who knows? Probably doesn't make a sound, because I don't think it's real.
3: 38 competitors gathered at a public cemetery in northern Hungary this week to participate in a professional grave digging contest. The event featured two-person teams racing to dig perfectly measured graves in the fastest time possible. The winning duo completed the challenge in 1 hour and 21 minutes, splitting a cash prize of roughly $640.
0: Why are they so good at it? Do they practice?
3: I mean... Who signs up for this?
4: Are you digging towards an actual casket, or is it just like, let's just see how far we can dig down?
3: Organizers state the competition is designed to highlight the physical skill required for the trade and reduce social taboos surrounding death.
0: This sounds like a government plan to not have to pay ditch diggers anymore. So they're like, let's have a contest.
3: Let's do a contest. And
0: get a bunch of people, and then we'll give one winner a free cheeseburger.
4: Basically.
3: Annie, are you okay with cemeteries?
0: I'm not really a cemetery person. My grandma used to tease me. I was really close with my grandma. She passed away in late 2020 at 95 years old. But she used to tease me quite a bit about where I was supposed to put the flowers on her grave. And it's a little morbid, but it was funny. It was just kind of like an inside joke.
3: Like, she had a specific way she wanted you to do it?
0: Well, we would go out and put flowers on other people's graves around. Mm-hmm. And she'd be like... Because she had her headstone. They had that all planned out or whatever. And this might, let's see, it wouldn't have been, my grandpa died in 2009. I was pregnant with Charlie at the time. And so it wouldn't have been there. It was when I was littler. We'd go out, and I think she was part of Ladies' Aid, so she might have done some maintenance at the church cemetery or whatever. But she had her headstone there, as people who are planning ahead will apt to do. And she'd be like, and there's where you put the flowers.
3: Grandma.
0: And I was always like, knock it off.
3: Stop it.
0: And I've thought about that a lot. And I just, I think about my grandma a lot. And I know I'm going to see her again when I go to heaven. She loved Jesus. Jesus loved her. And so I will see her again. And I feel like the cemetery is too attached to death. And I don't think about her that way. I think about her alive. So I don't really do cemeteries. And I can still hear her going, there's where you put the flowers.
4: You guys ever have the fear of what if, like, cemeteries end up taking up too much space to where, like, mm-hmm. there's no more space left? It's just all cemeteries? Do you ever? That was, like, a constant fear in my mind growing up as a kid of, like, what happens when, like, so many people die that there's no other room for anything else besides
0: cemeteries.
4: There's
0: a lot of implementation of other routes you can go. I think a lot more people are cremating
3: and
0: stuff now.
3: I've literally never worried about that.
4: Okay, well, it was like a thought as a child.
0: Well, now you can.
4: I'm not saying it's something now. It's like a math thing. Cemeteries seem...
0: It's a math thing. It's math, and you don't understand.
4: Seem so big
0: my.
4: When you're a kid, right? Would you agree? And you're like, oh my gosh, like these are, they're kind of everywhere. What do we do if like there's too many dead people?
0: When we come back, Ethan will tell us about his other people. Is that okay?
4: Whatever you want, what? Your show, Annie.
0: Gosh, he's so rude. Oh. He's so spicy. I'm so sorry. Are you going to be okay over there? Do you have anything to do for Mark Reardon? Do you treat him like
4: this? Turn up, Michael. Just listen to Michael. We'll be
0: right back.

0: Welcome back to the Annie Fry Show. September 10th, all day today. And of course, we reflect 1 year ago. This was about the time, Trisha's still in studio here with me and Brad. That event unfolded during our show.
1: Yeah.
0: And we really turned over the coverage of it to Fox because we didn't know anything that we would be watching the television and we were just waiting because we had, they said nothing during the time that the videos were coming out on X where you could see it actually happening. And then I've been told that those videos have been taken down, but I've told myself I will never seek out that video again. I can see it happening in my mind right now when I close my eyes, and I don't want that to be refreshed. But they said nothing about his condition, which led me to believe in the moment. And we really just sat in here and just watched and listened with you, who was tuned in to 97.1. We just sat and listened and waited for anything that they would give us that would suggest that there was any sign of life, and nothing was coming and nothing was coming. And I thought, that's a really bad sign, because naturally you would think that he would, you know, he squeezed my hand or he asked for Erica or for his kids or whatever, and there was nothing. And then right when we were about to break to hand it over to the Mark Reardon show, they said something about him having a pulse at the hospital, but if there was a pulse, it was never, I mean, he was instantly with his Heavenly Father. And you just think about that in the aftermath. And we've had recently the news developments of the trial of Tyler Robinson is to go forward. And so we asked you today on the YouTube live chat poll, if you think there's more to the story of Charlie Kirk's death than just Tyler Robinson. Trisha, you were like,
1: I don't even know how to answer it. No, I mean, I lean towards no. Just sad. Sad that the hatred can run so deep that people do,
0: yeah,
1: like heinous things.
0: What about
1: like
0: you, Brad?
2: I don't think that there's anything more outside of just outside, like, random influences. I don't think there was a concerted something else. Yeah. It's just Tyler Robinson acting on his own.
0: So, you know, we talked with Congressman Mike Bost earlier today. You can go listen to that interview on the Annie Fry Show podcast if you weren't able to hear it, or if you didn't get to hear the whole thing. But we were talking to him when this happened, and as everything was

0: occurring, it took so long for me to even put in my head, why would somebody want to do this to Charlie Kirk, who is sitting in a university around a whole bunch of people? I mean, this is something that was, it just rips open my understanding of what could happen at any given time. And it makes everything, it just gives you a whole bunch of more possibilities in your head that you probably hadn't considered before. And September 11th did the same thing to me in 2001. And I think that these two stories are akin in that way. We asked you on the YouTube poll if you thought there's more to the story. Folks, you said 52% no, 48% yes. So we are basically right down the middle as to what really happened to Charlie Kirk. We remember him today. Mark Reardon next.
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4: Regrets on Lisa Brady, Fox News, that appears to be President Trump's bottom line on the conflict with Iran and what he might have done differently, telling Fox's Laura Ingram.
5: I don't believe in the word regret. You can always question yourself a little bit. And a few people have asked me that. If I had it to do again, I'd do exactly as I did.
4: You can hear that interview tonight at 7 Eastern on the Ingram Angle. The president remains in Texas for the final night of the Republicans' midterm convention.
6: I think it's so important to discuss the contrast between the parties. The Democratic Party is radicalized. This is not your grandfather's Democratic Party. And we're going to be contrasting those policies.
4: Wisconsin Republican Congressman Brian Stile also just telling Fox on the convention floor in Dallas that Republican tax reforms put money back in people's pockets. But the president pledged to send a dividend check to all U.S. adults if Republicans keep the House and Senate isn't sitting well with Democrats.
7: It is wrong for any sitting president to tie a payout with U.S. taxpayer money to an election result.
4: Colorado Congressman Jason Crow, other critics pointing to the potential cost, more than $1 trillion. Today, the president announcing $500 rebates for about 1 million Obamacare enrollees, claiming they were overcharged by the previous administration. Not clear if Congress would have to approve. Higher inflation at the wholesale level, up 5.4% year over year in August, fueled in part by higher gas prices.
8: The PPI report is expected to factor into the Federal Reserve's decision whether to raise interest rates at next week's meeting, which wraps up on Wednesday, though the Fed will also be looking closely at the consumer price index released on Friday.
4: Fox's Jenny Cosola. Oil prices soaring again today, with U.S. crude topping $102 a barrel as a string of sell-offs continues on Wall Street. The Dow down 316 at the bell. 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
13: A nice little batch of some needed rain with our latest cool front. We're fairly quiet now, partly to mostly cloudy skies. 66 should do it for the overnight low. Boy, the days are getting shorter. On Friday, a mix of clouds and sunshine, maybe a spot. Limited afternoon thunderstorm. 85. 69 Friday night, Saturday, and Sunday. Partly sunny. Spot thunderstorm possible each day. And 88. 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

this there was this strange liquidy substance that was coming from the sky last night, and I heard it in my backyard. I could not identify it at first.

0: Was it rain? Do you guys think it was rain?
1: That is confirmed.
0: Hey, Sue Thomas is back this afternoon. We can confirm that as well. How are you?
1: I am great, thank you.
0: I'm going to have to get into a different mode here because Sue's mic has been broken the entire time she's been out and, of course, has not been fixed, so she's in a different position here. And I just got to get used to you and Fred are, like, right next to each other.
1: Okay.
0: Usually there's a little bit of a divide, but you guys are just partying together here on the show this afternoon, right?
1: I told him it feels like we're in class.
2: And yeah. I said, I think I can cheat off of her.
1: Yeah,
2: we're
1: not cheating. We can just talk about what he got for number five,
0: Fred,
1: et cetera.
0: You never cheated when you were in school, did you?
2: No.
0: Never?
2: No.
0: Never?
2: No. That's not to say I didn't let people cheat off of me.
0: Okay, that's interesting. That is interesting. Sue, did you ever cheat?
1: I don't think so.
0: I cheated for sure. Are you kidding me? I wrote things down on the desk in pencil and stuff like that.
1: Oh.
0: I did as much as I possibly could. That's not really true. I don't think I cheated on everything, but was there a little? Ethan, you're shaking your head, so I'm just being honest. I got nothing to lose at this point, right?
3: Yeah, I'm being honest as well. Junior, senior year, I was gassed out.
2: Wait, junior and senior year?
1: I was
2: year?
1: Gassed
2: wow.
1: out senior for year. Two I was years.
3: I was tapped out, you know.
2: It's only 4 years.
3: Thank God that I was a comms major in college, because otherwise I wouldn't have made it through college.
0: Oh. But I mean, like in our era, we had to cheat with the basics. Like you literally had to look over your friend's shoulder and look at their paper. We didn't have this high tech stuff like they do now. But anyway, Sue, how was your trip? You went out to the East Coast, right?
1: Yeah. Oh, Mark, the weather was fantastic. Went to Connecticut and Lime Rock Park, and that's where Paul Newman used to race. So I mean, it was awesome. So beautiful houses and these gorgeous green lawns and well manicured. It was cool. And the track was cool. And I got to see Donald Osborne. If anybody watches Leno's Garage, he is the assess and caress guy who knows the value of all these different cars. He was hosting it, and he's also an opera singer. And I got to hear him sing the national anthem 3 times, and I got my picture taken with him. And then it's Sunday, and you're in a fancy place. So on Sunday, there's no racing of historic vehicles because the neighbors are rich. And they don't like noise.
0: Well, that makes sense.
1: On
0: right.
1: Sunday. So they had a giant car show with stuff from the 30s and old motors. It was awesome.
0: Now, you had said that you flew out there. You guys didn't drive from here, right?
1: Right.
0: Now, were you on Southwest? Wasn't this your first Southwest experience with the new seating?
1: Yep.
0: How'd that go? Didn't you have the middle? We found out last week that you had the middle seat and you weren't too thrilled about that, right?
1: Yeah. On the way there, I thought, there is no way that a 5:45 a.m. flight from St. Louis to LaGuardia is full.
0: And it was. Really?
1: Totally full.
0: Right.
1: So Mike Pranka squeezed himself in. So it was somebody on the end and then him in the middle and me.
0: He took the middle?
1: He took the middle.
0: Wow. That's taking a hit.
1: I totally offered the window. And he said, it's not going to be good anyway, so I'll just take the middle. And I said, okay, but on the way back, when I thought this flight could be full, I got us each an aisle seat and paid more for
0: that. That's right. I remember you said that, so that's
1: good. So that worked out okay, but, you know, what are you going to do? He was squished.
0: I can imagine. But what is that, 2.5 hours? That's not bad.
1: Yeah.
0: That's not too bad. Well, we missed you. We welcome you back. There's a lot that's happened, you know, since you've been gone. We had the deadlock in the Lindsey Clancy case. We've been airing some of the, you know, it's interesting. I started the show on Tuesday, and we didn't have any reaction from the jurors. Wait, are you saying you missed something here?
1: Yeah, what happened? So is it a mistrial?
0: Really? You didn't follow anything.
1: Unplugged.
0: So this went into Friday. Look, they deliberated every day. You could tell, you know, you were here last Monday. So I remember even having a conversation last Monday, not this past Monday, but a week ago when they went to deliberations. You could hear it in the judge's voice that there was, you know, concern about a hung jury and a mistrial even on Monday.
1: Yes.
0: He kept sending him back. And yeah, they deadlocked and it was hung. So it was a mistrial. But what's interesting is, as I started the show on Tuesday afternoon, one of the things I said to Fred was, I'm really surprised that we have not heard from the Lindsey Clancy jurors. Well, that's all changed in the last couple of days because I think half of the panel, I think there's 5 jurors out of the 12, have now spoken. Now, the one holdout dude, I don't think he said anything
1: yet. Oh, so it's one guy?
0: They said it was one dude, and now there's a couple people on the jury that are actually standing up for him a little bit. There's others that say he was the big problem, and we couldn't, you know, he was unwilling to follow the judge's instructions. So, yeah, a lot of that has happened. Fred, what else did Sue miss?
2: What I thought was a team takeover
0: in Bevo on Sunday morning at 1 a.m. where the police were outnumbered again, and by the time they got there, there was a car that was on fire, so we had that this week in St. Well, that's just kind of normal, everyday weekend stuff in the city of St. Louis. I think we have a... Oh, you missed all this. It's almost like you missed one of the biggest news weeks of the year in Missouri, and I'm not even kidding about that, because we have this mess with the congressional maps. Oh. And what happened last week, Sue, is the Missouri Supreme Court unanimously ruled that the old maps, not the new maps that the legislature drew that were voted on with the new districts. Yeah. And remember, we had a primary election. Everyone voted on different members of Congress compared to the 2 years previous. Well, the Missouri Supreme Court unanimously slapped Denny Hoskins down, the Secretary of State, and said, no, we're going back to the old maps. Well, that was then appealed to the Supreme Court. Brett Kavanaugh did not issue a stay. He kicked it back to Missouri, and he basically said, this is your fault, and you have to deal with it. So then there's a parallel path. We're going to explain all this with Attorney John Reeves in a second. There's a parallel path going with the Eighth Circuit, and there's a judge by the name of Judge Clark who comes in and puts a temporary restraining order on the whole map issue. And then today, a couple things happened. The Supremes weighed in again, and they basically kicked it back to the Eighth Circuit. I don't think it's final yet. And also, Denny Hoskins was before the Supreme Court this morning, and he was called back this afternoon. Now, he was being held potentially in contempt. He was called to the Missouri Supreme Court to explain why he should not be held in contempt. And after sticking to his guns, you know, all along here, saying that he was trying to do the right thing, he basically backed down. And at this point, and Fred, I don't know if you have different information than I do, because this story has been changing, but he's admitted that as he was, you know, called back in to the Supreme Court this afternoon, that he and the Attorney General, Catherine Hanaway, have agreed that the maps that will be used for the election would be the 2022 maps, so not the new maps. So this is utterly confusing because, look, and I've said this several times, that you take the politics out of it, no matter where you are on Republican, Democrat, just think about the fact that Kurt Barr says in St. Charles County, 80,000 people voted for a candidate that now they won't even have on the ballot because they're going back to the old maps. It's utterly confusing. You're disenfranchising voters. Now, I think a lot of people want to put this on the Secretary of State. I think he does owe more of an explanation than he's given at this point. And I don't know if he gave that to the court. We're going to find out. We're going to update on that here in just a couple of minutes. So that has been really kind of the story of the week, especially because we're up against a deadline here where people are getting ballots. They're starting to vote. This election is less than 8 weeks away. So it has been crazy. And as I mentioned, John Reeves, who was with us yesterday, he's really good on all this stuff. He's going to have his reaction in a couple of minutes. This is the, you know, we're talking, and so I've spent a lot of time this week on 9/11 memories. We're going to continue that this afternoon. But also, this was the day that Charlie Kirk was assassinated one year ago today. Peter Savodnik, who is one of the senior editors at the Free Press, is going to weigh in on that. He interviewed the Utah governor on the impact of that over a year ago. And how has the country changed since then? Peter will have some thoughts on the midterms. And we have this GOP convention that is underway in Dallas, night two. You know, I heard this last night. I heard Trump was pissed because they put this thing up against two NFL games. Who's the person in the office that couldn't say, hey, Gemini, or hey, ChatGPT, or Claude, are there any major events on September 8th and 9th, or I guess it would be 9th and 10th, I'm sorry, that would conflict with anything that we would want to do in Dallas, Texas? And I'm pretty sure that Claude or someone would have said, yeah, it's the opening night of the NFL season. There's a Super Bowl rematch on Wednesday night, and then they play a game in Australia on Friday in Australia, but Thursday night in the U.S. So I just find it hilarious that he's pissed off about that. Now, ladies and gentlemen, I don't know about you, but I have spent the entire day today, and I've really been successful spending my $5,000 that the president's going to send me here after we win the midterms. I'm very excited about this. I have no doubt in my mind.
2: Did you hear about this, Sue?
1: I heard about this morning. Can we put it toward the debt?
0: No, come on, man. I'm taking my check, because if the Senate and the House stay Republican, everyone's getting $5,000. It's a dividend from the tariff, Sue. You know this check is coming. That's why I already spent mine, because it's a guarantee that every American is going to get these checks, just like all the other promises that were made with different checks. And by the way, hopefully people understand at this point that I'm being sarcastic. This is one of the dumbest ideas that this president has come up with, and I'm not going to defend it. I mean, the whole thing of this convention is ridiculous anyway, especially because there's the conflict. Nobody's really paying attention except for the political insiders. If you think you're going to convince the American people in the course of two nights that, you know, $4.50 gasoline is something that they should put up with through the midterms, good luck with that messaging. It's simply not going to work. And, you know, I'm preparing myself, and I hope I'm wrong, because, you know, if we're being honest, if we look at what happened in the last midterms, when there was supposed to be a red wave, there was not. Yeah. There was a red trickle, if you will. Now, that turned around, but it turned around because Trump was on the ballot 2 years ago. He's not on the ballot. He actually asked the crowd last night, he goes, act as if, I think I have that audio, don't I?
2: Yeah.
0: Act as if I'm on the ballot, basically. That's what he wants people to do, because he does better that way, you know, when it comes to the results.
4: Please pretend that I'm running and get out and vote on November 3rd or sooner. Because in actuality, I really am running. We don't really know it, but we are. I mean, we're running together. We have to have Congress. We have to have the majorities.
0: Okay, so just to be clear, nobody's getting $5,000 checks. You're never going to get that. It's not going to happen. First of all, one reason it's not going to happen is because they're not going to keep control of the House. Maybe they'll keep control of the Senate. That's a much better chance. But they won't keep control of the House. And, you know, it's simply not going to happen. So he can make a promise like that. Not going to happen. You know, it's silly. It really is. There's so much dumb stuff that is coming out of this White House right now. And the fact that it's happening in the lead up to the midterms is infuriating at this point. I mean, Republicans are setting themselves up for a major ass kicking in November. And for those of you who don't think this is going to happen, I hope I'm wrong. I said I was wrong about the red wave because it was a red trickle. I felt pretty good about that. I do not feel good about these midterms in any way, shape, or form. By the way, I think you can now make a case, and I don't think this is going to happen, but Ann Wagner's district, if we go back to the old maps, her district is not quite as safe as it is under the new maps. So you have all kinds of possibilities with these elections moving forward. You know, and even in Texas, and we talked about this extensively yesterday, where they're going to spend a lot of money, and Elon Musk is going to spend a lot of money getting Ken Paxton to try to beat Tallarico. There's new polling out today that is not good for Ken Paxton. I mean, for this guy, and everything that he said in Texas with the six genders and God is non-binary and all these blah, blah, blah, blah stuff that he's backing up on, and he did this yesterday, well, somehow it's working because people hate Ken Paxton. And the polling for you know, the Republicans, and this is one of the reasons that Trump is there, is not good right now. Now, you would say, Mark, the polling was off for these other elections. It was, and I think that you have to be suspicious of this, but when you see consistency amongst the people that have the lead, and in Texas, that is not Ken Paxton. It's Tallarico, consistently with the lead in these polls. That's a problem.
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1: Listen, we've got a report of debris on the roadway. This is southbound on 61, really close to the 70 split. So just expect a little bit of a delay out there. Now, we've got some volume on westbound 70. Out of downtown, it's fine. Little bit slow past 94 and again at Wentzville. 64, well, that's moderate volume, but it's mainly at Hampton. Then it opens up and slows a little bit out at the 70 split. Southbound 270, some moderate volume at Doherty Ferry. 55 looks good. And if you're headed into Illinois, we're fine on the bridges. But 64 eastbound, say it with me, slow, approaching 159. This report brought to you by Point with an E Pest Control. I'm Sue Thomas with Traffic 97.1 FM Talk, St. Louis Conservative.

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0: Louise Rich was born 7 pounds, 8 ounces. Congratulations to Alex and Annie, his wife.
1: Congrats.
0: His life is going to change dramatically. You know, Wednesday is typically a day that he's here. That was yesterday. He was not here because they were literally trying to get to the hospital. And as I was communicating with him last night, he's like, the epidural is here. They think it's going to happen before midnight. Now, when Alexa was born, the doctor came in like at 7 o'clock, told us the same thing. Oh, yeah, before midnight. He was off by 12 hours. So yes, they don't always know for sure.
1: No.
0: But mother and baby and new father are doing well.
1: I'm so happy for
0: them. We congratulate Alex, and he is going to be on cloud nine for a long time as a girl dad. So I'm excited for him as well. All right, let's get back into the issue of the maps and the congressional maps and the chaos and Missouri being a complete mess right now. John Reeves is back with us, appellate specialist, former assistant Missouri Attorney General, now civil attorney with Reeves Law LLC in Clayton. John, I don't think I expected to have you as a regular guest this week, but here we are again, and I'm still kind of confused about what happened today. So what is this thing done now? Is it final, or does the Eighth Circuit still have room to weigh in on this? Because Denny Hoskins, the Secretary of State, essentially blinked and caved and said, we're going to tell the clerks to use the map from 2022, right?
2: Sure. Well, hey, Mark, yeah, thanks for having me on again. Well, there are so many different things you asked me there, even though it was phrased as one question.
0: No, I know.
2: Your fault, because because this is, frankly, this is a mess. So I'm going to try and explain, but what Hoskins did earlier today, it's not him blinking. He didn't have a choice. So I'll explain what happened. So yesterday when I spoke, Judge Clark's federal order that the new map had to be used was still in effect. About 10 minutes after I got off the phone, after I got off your program, the Eighth Circuit also denied the opposition's motion to stay that or's effectiveness.
0: Okay.
2: Well, then they filed with Justice Kavanaugh motion to stay. And this morning, right before the contempt hearing, the Supreme Court, and it's important to note this was not just Kavanaugh acting alone, okay? Some people reported this was Kavanaugh by himself. It wasn't. Kavanaugh referred that issue to the entire court, and the entire Supreme Court, U.S. Supreme Court, with no note of dissent, stayed Judge Clark's order pending the disposition of the current appeal of the Eighth Circuit and the filing of any cert petition to the U.S. Supreme Court. So that means, practically speaking, that yes, the only order in effect now is the Supreme Court of Missouri's order, which he has to follow. Now, I'll be honest, I was stunned that the U.S. Supreme Court did this. There's this principle called the Purcell principle that federal courts typically don't interfere with elections close to an election deadline, but that's because you don't want to create confusion to begin with. Well, here
0: we have confusion
2: in his order. We already had confusion.
0: Right.
2: He called
0: it
2: reverse Purcell. Now, the stay is in effect. So as if that wasn't confusing enough, so the Eighth Circuit appeal isn't done yet, okay? In fact, about an hour ago, the Eighth Circuit said they're doing expedited briefing on it, and they're going to have oral argument on it a week from today. But keep in mind, this is just Judge Clark's temporary restraining order that they're looking at. And the stay, as it is written, only applies to that. See, this is, and again, I will apologize to all your listeners if this is just so much of their eyes glaze over.
0: Well, it's confusing to everyone. Yeah, no, I think you're fine.
2: Because here's the thing, Mark. While all this is going on, the case is not over before Judge Clark. He can and will still ask for briefing on issuing a preliminary injunction.
0: Yes.
2: Whether he should issue. And strictly speaking, the stay order does not apply to the preliminary injunction. If he were to issue a preliminary injunction, strictly speaking, the stay order of the U.S. Supreme Court wouldn't cover that. Now, you could say, well, isn't this the U.S. Supreme Court just hinting to Judge Clark that he shouldn't do that? I don't know. I'm not going to speculate as to that. I mean, I do strongly disagree with what the U.S. Supreme Court did here. What I can tell you is, legally speaking, The effective map is now the old map.
0: Okay.

0: And Hoskins had a duty. He's all, you know, keep in mind, Hoskins has never said, I'm not going to follow the law. He said, okay, the federal district court's ordered me to do this. And keep in mind, before Judge Clark issued his order, Hoskins and Haley said, okay, we're going to have to follow the U.S. Supreme, the Missouri Supreme Court's order. Then when Judge Clark issued his order, say you have to use the new episode, okay, we have to follow that because federal law trumps. Now, if I had to stay, Hoskins has said, no, I'm going to follow the Missouri Supreme Court order. And I look, I've argued before the Missouri Supreme Court several times. I know some of the judges, I have a lot of respect for them, but I just do not understand why they found him in contempt about an hour ago or two, but said that doesn't matter because he agreed he's going to follow their ruling. Now, I just do not understand that because there's no question there was a federal district order on an issue of federal law that they had not discussed. And this isn't complicated. This is actually federalism 101. Now, the other thing I should add is that this stay in no way comments one way or the other on whether Hoskins should have been held in contempt in the first place. That's another thing. But all I can say right now is that we hear something else from the U.S. Supreme Court, the old map is in stay.
1: Okay, but John, how does that not become just immediately almost a moot point? Because it would have to be that ballot, because the ballots are going to be printed and go out. If we get into this next week and there's a preliminary injunction and then there's going to be an appeal of that, how can the timetable actually work out where people get ballots that actually represent the district that they're voting in? That's where I'm still confused about that, right?
0: You're right. I don't see how it can be changed at this point. If the old ballots are done, I mean, I think you're right. And I'm reluctant. I hate having to say that, but I just don't see a way around this. Now, it will be interesting to see what happens with the Eighth Circuit. Unless something else unexpected happens, I don't see any way around the old map, and to be fair, putting aside my, again, vociferous disagreement with this. I mean, I think it is important, you know, for Republicans, if they do care about preserving the new map, you know, now's the time for them to get into the grassroots and encourage the voters of Missouri, you know, to vote down the amendment to keep the old map, or however.
1: Voters are going to have to make the people, most people, John, I would say that they don't even realize that that's part of this, that they'll also be asked on, you know, election day to vote on whether or not the new map should be in effect. So the whole thing is still crazy. It's getting a lot of national attention. It sounds to me like the old maps will certainly be in place, and we'll see what happens with the Eighth Circuit. But I appreciate all your help here with the, the analysis. It is confusing. And
0: Absolutely. It's
1: interesting. There's no doubt about that. But thanks, John. And we'll call you back into service as soon as we need you. I appreciate it. Take care.
0: Absolutely. I'm here. Take care, Mark.
1: Yeah,
0: we'll see
1: you. Bye-bye.
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3: On the roads tonight, it really isn't too bad. If you are a southbound 55 driver, things look great. Now, 64 westbound is lined up, and it's Hampton out through McCausland. We've got eastbound slowing at the Inner Belt. Westbound, some moderate volume at 270. And southbound 61, there was some debris reported near the 64-70 split. So some slow going there. And westbound 40, a little slow at the 70 split as well. Now 70 westbound out of downtown is in good shape until you get to Wentzville. Now westbound 44, moderate volume at Lindbergh. We're quiet through North County, looking good on the bridges downtown. But there's volume eastbound 64 at 159. I'm Sue Thomas. 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
3: 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So a pair of tickets on the line for call number 6 right now. Ethan will take your call, 314-241-9797. You're a winner. You'll go see Brian Kilmeade on November 21st at the factory.
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1: Hey, here's something new this week. Sue's going to be doing Sue's News in the next hour at 4:20. Ethan has been dutifully filling in the last week. It seems, by the way, and I know you guys say this when I'm gone too, but it seems like you were gone for like a month.
3: I know. It's how it feels when one of us is gone.
1: Well, and for whatever reason, you know, this holiday week, I said this to Fred too, it seems like this is the slowest week of the year.
3: I don't know. Post-holiday?
1: I think so. I can't really figure it out. But we're getting through it. Tomorrow, of course, is a Friday. That means it's a Reardon Roundtable at 3 o'clock. John Lamping will be on the panel, former state senator, with another former state senator, Jeff Smith. All the kind of fun stuff in the 4 o'clock hour. Paul Hall on entertainment. Sue, I have a guest tomorrow night that I think is going to be fascinating. Her name is Liz Camlett. She is the wife, I've talked about this a little bit on there. She is the wife of singer-songwriter Stephen Bishop. You remember On and On?
3: I do.
1: She's like 30-something years old. She's very young. She's very younger than Stephen Bishop. But she has an Instagram account where she every day breaks down a lot of the math of the music business and the royalties and
3: things. I have looked at this page.
1: And she's fascinating, right?
3: Yes.
1: So Liz is going to come on tomorrow
3: night. She's smart.
1: Because her whole Instagram feed has now become like an obsession for me. And she is super smart. So that's coming up tomorrow. And we got a Mizzou preview tomorrow as well. Look, Kusumano is going to be with us in the 4 o'clock hour. Mizzou plays KU in Lawrence tomorrow night. This is the one-year anniversary of the Charlie Kirk assassination. I'll never forget it because I was getting ready to do the show on this day a year ago. He's speaking on stage at Utah Valley University, and he's literally talking about some of these issues that he's gotten into with other people about transgender folks, and then this Tyler Robinson kid fires some shots from a building not too far off. And I think everybody who saw that, and I wasn't watching it live, but I saw it in the immediate aftermath, we all knew that that was not going to be something that Charlie Kirk could survive with. Peter Savodnik is back with us this afternoon from the Free Press. I know that you actually went to Utah in the aftermath of this, Peter, and spoke with the governor of Utah. How are you this afternoon, first and foremost? Thanks for joining us. On the Zoom, by the way, I think we can see you this afternoon.
4: Yes, good to see you.
1: So what was what do you remember about what happened a year ago and then how it kind of changed the country? Because this was unique. I've been around a lot of different, you know, political, not assassinations, but certainly political stories where bad things have happened over the years. But outside of Reagan's assassination or something like that, I've rarely seen the country react this way to someone like Charlie Kirk being shot and killed.
4: Well, it was horrific. And I think the aftermath has been pretty awful, especially for the American right, or whatever we mean by the American right now. It has greatly fractured and muddied the kind of MAGA or post-MAGA movement to the point that you now have, you know, the kind of the conspiracy theorists and the anti-Semites and the other kind of people in this inane post-MAGA crowd arguing with each other about sort of fracturing themselves. Nick Fuentes yesterday was lashing out at Tucker Carlson for demonizing algebra and so forth. That's in keeping with everything that has happened over the past year. And so I think what we learned after Kirk's murder was that he had managed to keep together, to hold together, I think, a lot of disparate groups, factions on the right. And after his death, that kind of cracked wide open. And it's become this kind of gelatinous fluid mess.
1: Yeah, you know, you referenced the algebra thing. Explain that a little bit for the audience who might have missed that, because to your point, Peter, some of the stuff that has happened in the aftermath of this, and I'm guessing you're maybe also referring to Candace Owens or her kookiness. I mean, it's just crazy. It's nuts. And, you know, how Erica Kirk and, you know, the family puts up with this, but there's still a year later a lot of nonsense, a lot of conspiracy theories, a lot of folks fighting amongst themselves that perhaps weren't doing that in the past, right?
4: I think a lot of that had been building prior to Kirk's murder. You got an early glimpse of it after the United States conducted its bombing campaign against Iran in June 2025, and there was a lot of talk inside the administration and in right wing circles about what was going on there. How had the isolationist movement lost to the so-called neoconservative movement? Had the neoconservatives, which is code for the Jews, had they co-opted the president? there was kind of grumbling.

0: inklings, rumblings about this. And then with Kirk's murder, it blows up. And I think what's happened is you have a lot of people, opportunists, who have taken advantage of that. I don't know what the inside of Tucker Carlson's mind is like, or Candace Owens, or Megyn Kelly, or any of the other people out there who have tried to cash in on this. I know that it's disgusting. And what it has done is simply to fracture the right, and has created this environment in which it's extraordinarily difficult now to have a serious conversation about anything, because you have unserious, profit-minded people looking to cash in on every development in the news cycle, and not considering at all the larger kind of implications for the country, the republic, all that.
1: Peter Savodnik back with us from the Free Press. One of the things that you did is you referenced this. You sat down with Spencer Cox, who is the governor of Utah. And one of the questions that he asked, and unfortunately, I think we know the answer here, in the hours after Charlie's assassination, would this mark the end of a dark chapter in our history or the beginning of a darker chapter? And unfortunately, the latter seemingly is the path that we have chosen, right?
0: I think so, although it remains to be seen how this is going to unfold. Look, the implications for 2028 are huge, and I think that's going to tell us a lot more about the meaning of all this. So J.D. Vance has obviously tried to tap into this crowd. He's kind of straddling the MAGA, post-MAGA movements. I think that's going to prove to have been a disastrous political calculation. Maybe that will help Rubio or DeSantis or Cruz, whoever. That remains to be seen. I think that it's beyond doubt that the consequences of Kirk's murder will be felt for many election cycles to come.
1: And what do you make of where we are right now in this election cycle? We have a two-night, convention, midterm convention, which is unique. Of course, it's competing against the NFL, which was an idiotic move, and Trump's pissed about it, but somebody should have looked at the calendar. I don't know if this is going to move the needle. I saw some even more troubling polling out of Texas, with Tallarico having a pretty good lead against Ken Paxton. So that's one of the reasons they're in Dallas. We're 8 weeks away now from this election, and you have a lot of people saying, look, the Democrats are doing Republicans a favor by leaning into all this DSA stuff, which is certainly true, but the economic factors are real as well. And then Trump's kind of, I think, lost a fair amount of people on the Iran issue. So I don't even know what to think about where people are going to be here in 8 weeks, Peter, except I don't think the Republicans are going to end up doing very well.
0: Well, neither party will do as well as it should do. We're at a point in our politics where very few people are voting for anything. Most people are voting against. So the best that both parties can do is to try to conjure up the very, very worst case scenario that kind of tethered to their opponents, and then to scare the bejesus out of their voters, and to spread that on social media. And I think that we'll see who succeeds the most. Republicans should be getting killed, but so should Democrats. Both of them have been disastrous, right? So the Republicans are run by a president who doesn't seem to know what he believes in. He's kind of all over the place. You mentioned Iran, there are the tariffs. There's the kind of general kind of, I think, confusion about sort of why the Trump administration exists, what the point of Trump 2.0 is. And at the same time, there's a Democratic Party that is being co-opted by radicals. So, one primary at a time. So the question remains, like, who's worse? And I think for most voters, for the voters who I think will save America, if it is to be saved, this is just a matter of sort of like daily fluctuations. Like, well, who offended me less today? And whoever that is on November 3rd will benefit handsomely.
1: It's going to be fascinating. We have our own mess here in Missouri, with congressional maps. Don't know if you've been following that folly, but that's kind of fun. So it'll be interesting. Peter, thank you so much for coming on this afternoon. You have a great week. Really appreciate it. All right, take
0: care.
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3: On the roads, I'll tell you what, it's not that bad. It was worse this morning just because of the rain. And right now there's a little volume southbound 270 right at 70. But westbound 70 looks great out of downtown. Little slow at Wentzville. We've got northbound 170, some moderate volume at Airport Road. And 64 westbound, starting to slow approaching Hampton. Then it opens up and looks fine, doesn't slow again until Prospect. And some moderate volume on southbound 270, mainly right now at the Clayton Road overpass. We look fine on the

bridges if you're headed into Illinois, but a couple jams on 64. One is approaching 159, and the other one is just past Highway 50 before you get to Route 4. I'm Sue Thomas with Traffic, 97.1 FM Talk, St. Louis Conservative.

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0: Is it a Trekkie or a Trekker? They get very
1: Trekkie,
0: particular.
1: I think. I've never watched.
0: Yeah. Ethan has never watched like one episode, he said.
1: I
0: wasn't really into the TV show, but I did like some of the movies. Anyway, there's a music festival next weekend in Chicago. You know, they have the big one early August, Lollapalooza. But they also have something called Riot Fest, okay?
1: Hmm.
0: And I think this is like Riot Fest 2, and it's essentially, you know, some punk and heavy metal bands and stuff like that that get together. Well, they, at Riot Fest, had invited Bill Shatner. They wanted him because apparently he has a new heavy metal band that is called the Uckers, and they just kind of put a little asterisk there instead of an F. And this takes place in Douglas Park in Chicago on September 20th. So they've invited Bill Shatner, and here's part of his response.
2: Hey, Riot Fest, Shatner here. I'm rehearsing tirelessly for my performance on the 20th. And...

0: present to you what I think is a very reasonable rider request from Bill Shatner, 95 years old, okay? Chicago must provide, rename a boat in honor of William Shatner so he can captain a ship again, okay? One prominently displayed Ride Fest 2026 billboard with William Shatner's face and the face of one lucky fan.
1: Oh, right? That's cool.
0: A classic Chicago food item to be named in tribute to William Shatner. Co-anchor the weather outside with Chicago's most beloved meteorologist. I'm not sure who that is right now.
1: That is
0: sing,
1: hilarious.
0: Take me out to the ball game at a Chicago baseball game. That seems reasonable,
1: yes.
0: Right? I'm actually surprised that he's never done that at Wrigley Field. Riot Fest must provide, this is for the performance itself, fire breathers, and it says many of them, okay? An intro video created by GWAR. What is that? I don't know what that is.
1: GWAR.
0: Should we Google that real quick?
1: Hold on.
0: GWAR.
1: Is that like an acronym?
0: Oh, that's a band. That's a band, and they have, oh yeah, so they basically have,
1: oh yeah,
0: people that grow up, they look like they're in costumes from like, yeah, Game of Thrones or something like that,
1: yes,
0: right?
1: Yeah.
0: Okay.
1: That's
0: not
1: fair.
0: Familiar with them. That's something
1: it's like
0: that,
1: the Village People gone bad.
0: Yeah, like crazy. Okay. Yep. So an intro video created by them, sounds reasonable. An artist golf cart replaced by a DeLorean. Again, very reasonable request. I don't see why Riot Fest would argue with any of this. And they've got all this on their website, so they know what they're up against. Part of the writer also says this, Riot Fest must provide, this is hospitality, Sue, you ready? Dressing room shall be themed as, quote, Shatner's Shag Shack to artist specifications, see 18.3 of performance contract, 4 feet of Polish sausage.
1: Polish sausage, 4 feet.
0: One Montreal Canadiens hockey sweater signed by John Stamos.
1: Okay, that is hilarious.
0: 8 pallets of Faygo, not to be shared with Insane Clown Posse. What is Faygo? Should I know what that is?
1: Isn't that a soda, an old soda?
0: Okay, now I'm going to have to go back to the AI or to somewhere else.
1: Faygo.
0: All right, what's that? Yeah, that's a soft drink. They're, yeah, in Detroit, Michigan. Look at that. Very good, Sue.
1: Yeah.
0: Very good. All right, so 8 pallets of Faygo. Woo. One pair of white tube socks and one pair of underwear.
1: Okay.
0: An assortment of adoptable puppies.
1: Well, that's sweet.
0: Sourced from a reputable local animal rescue nonprofit. Now, let me tell you something about that. That's actually real rider request.
1: Yes.
0: And when Triumph came here a couple of months ago, you might remember my friend Tim Summers hooked me up with Todd Kearns,
1: right,
0: who was playing bass for Triumph.
1: Yes.
0: And that day, Todd was posting pictures on his social because the Humane Society brought puppies out to the amphitheater for the bands to hang out with.
1: It's so a stroke of genius.
0: I thought that was very cool. So that's a reasonable request. This one, J.D. Vance, or I'm sorry, no, it would be your guy, Bobby Kennedy Jr. One bowl of sauerkraut in dressing room ready to
1: there
0: eat.
1: There it is.
0: A bouquet of flowers in a vase, you know, something sweet, something dainty. So those are all very reasonable requests by Bill Shatner. They're having a lot of fun with this. And, you know, Riot Fest is putting it up on their website,
1: oh,
0: too.
1: Oh, that is hilarious.
0: So the dude is really funny. I mean, I've followed him on Twitter for years. I interviewed Bill one time, and this probably goes back about 15 years.
1: Was he good?
0: He was great. I mean, I'm not going to tell you he wasn't challenging because he's Bill Shatner, but in the end, he was very funny. He just has that demeanor about him,
1: yeah,
0: and he still has it at age 95. I mean, you'd have a hard time convincing me that it was not Bill himself that wrote up those particulars for
1: yes,
0: the writer.
1: Agreed.
0: Because he just has so much fun. He gets into these modes on Twitter where he just kind of opens up, and he gives people a lot of grief. I mean, he doesn't take any, you know what.
1: Well,
0: and if he thinks people are wrong, well, right.
1: Yeah.
0: I mean, he's 95 and he's Bill Shatner. But, you know, if he thinks people are wrong on any points, he does not let go.
1: Oh, interesting.
0: Doesn't let go at all. Anyway, very entertaining. I hope he performs with his band Uckers at Ride Fest next week. We're going to take a break. I do have, so I've been hanging on to a story for a week now about my my grandson who turned 2 on, so it's kind of related to him. You'll know where this is going,
1: okay,
0: after 4. But I, in particular, waited to tell you this story, and I think you'll understand when I present this to you in the audience after 4 o'clock. You were in Forest Park this morning, weren't you?
1: Yes.
0: I'm going to go there tomorrow to play pickleball, and I want to see what Art Hill looks like because you and Steve Butts were sending some pictures. The flags look amazing, don't they?
1: It's really moving.
0: So I want to talk about that. And then you hit this pizza place in New Haven that Dave Portnoy really loves, so we want to hear a little bit about that.
1: Sally's
0: so,
1: a beats!
0: I can't wait to hear about that. So that's coming up here. We'll have Sue's News with Sue. Something different. Curtis Happ from Newsbusters at 4:30.
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1: On the roads, it's not too bad. Now, if you are westbound on 70, a little bit of moderate volume at Lindbergh and Lake St. Louis Boulevard out through Wentzville. Now, 64 westbound.

0: That's mainly moderate volume. It's approaching Hampton. Out through McCausland, eastbound is slow at 170, and then westbound picks up volume, Lake St. Louis Boulevard. Now, we've got southbound 270. It's still moderate volume, but it's from 64 in pockets down through about Big Bend before it gets better. 55, moderate volume, and that's mainly at Butler Hill. And on the Illinois side, first of all, we're fine on the bridges, but 64 is jammed in. This is all due to road work. Eastbound between 157 and 159, and it slows again just east of Highway 50. And then it looks better. I'm Sue Thomas with Traffic, 97.1 FM Talk, St. Louis Conservative.
1: So I want you to go, if you possibly can, to my Twitter site, follow it at Mark Reardon KFTK. You don't even have to follow. 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So that's basically the first tweet that you will see on the top is the pinned tweet. And I have pinned the link to DefineDestinations.com and this amazing trip that I'm taking, hopefully with you and a bunch of 97.1 FM Talk listeners, to Croatia and the Dalmatian coast. It's going to be what we call a small cruise adventure. I'm not a big cruise person, I'll be honest with you, but when we went to Greece last year with my friend Mike Kenny from Defined Destinations, well, you got to get to the islands and you have to go on a ship. Now, we were aboard a cruise ship that had several hundred passengers. This one has 36 guests. That's it. It's the MV Maritomo. It's an amazing ship. Beautiful cabins. They're very spacious. We're going to have a great time. This trip is from May 25th through June 5th. It's 12 days. We'll be in Zagreb for the first couple of days. We're going to visit things that are just stunningly beautiful. And one of the reasons I wanted to take this trip is because Mike, who I've traveled with many times before, was posting pictures from Croatia. I mean, this goes back maybe 4 or 5 years ago. I was blown away. I loved what I saw. I said at that point, this was on my bucket list. So if it's on your bucket list, and check out the brochure, go to DefineDestinations.com or Twitter. Come with us to Croatia next year. It's going to be a blast. 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
5: Day two underway in Dallas. I'm Lisa Brady, Fox News, as Republicans try to rally voters to the polls in November with a midterm convention.
6: Our country is right now very strong.
5: President Trump describing record investment during a stop earlier today at the National Medal of Honor Museum in Texas. Wisconsin Republican Congressman Brian Steil telling Fox on the convention floor.
7: This is all about the contrast. This is about the high taxing policies of the Democrats with the Republicans trying to get money back in the pockets of people.
5: Democrats traveling to Dallas to counter that message.
8: Republicans are gathered here because they hope President Trump will somehow save them this November, but they will soon discover what we know to be true.
5: Pennsylvania Congresswoman Madeline Dean says Americans are not better off than they were 2 years ago. One Gas Buddy official just posting that the U.S. average price for diesel crossed $6 a gallon for the first time. AAA's average for regular unleaded gas up 12 cents in 2 days as oil prices surge after renewed fighting with Iran. A three-judge panel is letting a Trump executive order on mail-in voting restrictions remain blocked for now.
9: This is from a federal appeals court. We are also awaiting a separate Supreme Court order on whether the Trump rules on mail-in ballots can proceed for use in the midterms. The implications are huge for the upcoming midterm elections, since about one-third of voters cast mail ballots.
5: Fox's Mike Emanuel. Separately, the U.S. Supreme Court rejecting the latest effort to use a new Republican-backed congressional map in Missouri, even though it was already used in an August primary. There have been conflicting rulings in Missouri, with the state Supreme Court ordering a return to the previous map for the midterms. Just getting word of a deadly tour bus crash in Switzerland, a Dutch tour bus overturning between two villages. Early reports of several people killed, others injured. Police say that bus hit a crash barrier. 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
14: A nice little batch of some needed rain with our latest cool front. We're fairly quiet now, partly to mostly cloudy skies. 66 should do it for the overnight low. Boy, the days are getting shorter. On Friday, a mix of clouds and sunshine, maybe a spot. Limited afternoon thunderstorm. 85. 69 Friday night, Saturday, and Sunday. Partly sunny. Spot thunderstorm possible each day. And 88. 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Chief Meteorologist Dave Murray.
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15: All right, welcome back. Hour number two. We got a lot to cover here this afternoon. Curtis Houck from Newsbusters is going to come up here. Some of the

0: you know, the media coverage of certainly the convention down in Dallas has been somewhat questionable, as you might expect. We'll get to that. We have a new season of 60 Minutes that starts this Sunday. You know, first one after the big blow up over there and Barry Weiss running the show. So that'll be interesting to see if there's any different tone on the 60 Minutes stories. Andrew Bailey, the assistant FBI director, is in New York City for tomorrow's 9/11 ceremonies. He's going to join us at 5:04. My friend John Ziegler, who is all over the Jerry Sandusky story, he has done a podcast on that over the last decade, and he is literally like the foremost authority on all of this, and it's in the news this week again. So we'll visit with John. I'll have audio cut of the day as well. Don't forget, tomorrow we have a Reardon Roundtable at 3. Former state senators John Lamping and Jeff Smith will be here. Paul Hall on entertainment. Cusimano to take us into the weekend. Unfortunately, the Cardinals are stumbling into the latter part of the season. However, tomorrow is a huge night. Actually, the whole weekend is huge because we have the commemoration of the 2006 World Series championship team on Friday night, on Saturday. Fred, I can't remember. Are you going on Saturday?
1: Yeah, I'm going Saturday.
0: That's the Hall of Fame game with, right, Albert and with Yachty. And then my daughter, super pumped about Squishy Day at Busch Stadium on Sunday. She cannot wait for that. All right. Congratulations to our friend Alex Rich, who often visits with us on Wednesday afternoon. He wasn't here yesterday because he was already at the hospital with Annie, his wife. And I checked with him, in with him just before the show. And he said, we've got a baby, Poppy Louise Rich.
2: That is the cutest name.
0: Born last night at 8:59, 7 pounds, 8 ounces. And you might remember, Alex played this audio. We were hanging out at the BMW Championship. This didn't happen when we were hanging out. But the day before that, he's watching Rory McIlroy. Rory tees off. You know, people are yelling stuff to these golfers all the time. You don't know if they hear things. And Alex yells out, hey, I'm having a baby next week, or my wife's having a baby next week. We're naming her Poppy. And that caught his attention because he has a Poppy, and he looked over and gave him a big thumbs up. So I just thought that was an interesting moment from the perspective, yes, is you probably, they hear a lot more than you think,
2: yes,
0: they hear,
2: they do,
0: right?
1: I'm
0: and
1: impressed that,
0: one
1: that Alex
0: out.
1: Knew that.
2: Well, no, everybody, even I know that.
0: What,
2: just
0: you mean
2: of,
0: about,
2: okay,
0: about Rory,
2: coverage,
0: you mean?
2: Yeah.
1: Yeah, the Poppy.
2: Yeah. Because it's adorable.
0: Well, it's a unique name.
2: And sometimes after Fred, they bring out the kids, and he'd been winning enough lately that we'd see Poppy running around.
0: If you follow golf, you know from the past few years who his daughter was.
2: Louise is my middle name.
0: Is it?
2: It was my mother's name. I love it when the old names come back.
0: I love it. Yeah, it's a good name. It'll,
2: it's a
0: Poppy
2: great
0: Rich.
2: Name.
0: It's got a nice
2: Poppy
0: little
2: Poppy Rich. That's awesome.
0: Ring to it. Okay, on the I've been waiting to tell this story to Sue. I can't wait to get yelled at, but I'm just going to share it anyway. Fred knows this story.
1: Yeah.
0: So remember before you left, my, I can't call her my daughter-in-law because they're not married, but my son lives in Houston, Evan.
2: Yes.
0: His girlfriend, Natalie, is the mother of my grandson, Idris, who just turned
2: two
0: years old on the 5th, on Saturday.
2: He
0: right?
2: looks like he's 5.
0: He does, because yeah. he's ginormous. He's like in the 99th percentile
2: and
0: of height.
2: His parents aren't that big.
0: No, my ex-wife's dad and her brothers were tall, but
2: okay.
0: it doesn't come from me for sure. So anyway, you know, it's like this has come a long way, Fred, since we were parents, we were younger. I don't ever remember being obligated. Maybe it happened and I just blew it off because I don't do things that most people do. But there seems to be this federal law that if your parents, when your kids have birthdays, you have to have like an official photo session with them, right?
2: Oh, is that right?
0: You can't just take pictures normally and say, hey, happy birthday. You have to have the whole photo session. Everybody does this. I mean, I'm not
2: hilarious.
0: Even joking. You know that this happens,
2: oh, yeah.
0: right? Okay, so they go and they get their photo session, Natalie and Evan and Idris, and they do it before the birthday, of course, right?
2: Yeah.
0: So they sent the pictures out last week, and I didn't post anything because I was waiting for the birthday on Saturday. I thought I had showed them to you, okay?
2: Huh.
0: All right, well, I'll show them to you here in a second.
2: Okay.
0: So I send them to my mom and dad. My son is actually, and Natalie, they're just terrible about sending pictures of Idris.
2: Mm.
0: And I'll give you an example. And by the way, they know we feel this way. I'm not speaking out of turn.
2: Right.
0: So they'll tell me, like this happened last week. I'm at the zoo. Okay, send some pictures. So he sends a picture of the back of Idris's head and the orangutan. Like, I don't want to see the orangutan. I want to see my grandson, right? They don't quite get that. So
2: that's hilarious.
0: My mom and dad are always complaining about they don't get enough pictures from
2: yes.
0: Houston. I'm like, look, I don't get enough pictures from Houston. So those pictures come in. I'm like, I'm going to send these to my mom and dad. So I send them my mom and dad, and my dad replies, and this was, hang on, because I got to come
2: nice
0: up
2: orangutan.
0: With a specific. No, what we sent them were the official photographs. So you can see, these are kind of
2: cute. Okay, now how cute
0: they're
2: are
0: these? They're in Western gear, and then there's one. That's the one. Look at that one right there.

0: there.
1: Wait, super cute.
0: Okay, really cute. That has Natalie holding Idris's hand and Evan, right? Okay. So my dad, we're going to come back to that picture here in a second. Let's see, should I show the audience that picture here too?
1: Yeah.
0: I can probably do that on the camera, can't I? Do it. So this is the one right here that we're going
1: to discuss. Side note, what you really need to do is talk to Natalie and she'll get you more photos.
0: No, it doesn't work.
1: No?
0: No, because she's very busy.
1: Usually it's the,
0: She's extremely busy because she manages a restaurant. She's the chef.
1: She's got stuff to do, so we're left with your son.
0: Yes.
1: Yeah.
0: So I send these to my mom and dad. And sometimes on my mom, I get very confused by this. Maybe I should just let my parents know. Well, my mom has mom cell. I have her programmed in. Then I have my dad's number, dad cell, right?
1: Yeah.
0: My dad likes to respond on my mom's account. I don't know why. But he always says, love dad. And then he puts the little, you know, emoji with the sunglasses. So I know it's not my mom. I can usually tell anyway, but then he says who it is. So I send the pictures, okay? The response I get from my father on my mother's text account says, thumbs up, love dad. Oh, and it looks like that Idris may be having a sister or a brother.
1: Oh, so, thank God he only said this to you, yes?
0: Well, yeah, we'll get to that part in a second.
1: Oh, Lord.
0: So this is on Friday night. This is the night before
1: Idris's. Let me see that picture.
0: Idris's
1: I got to re-examine.
0: No, you're not yet. Ah! Not yet. Okay, right. Just give it a second here. So Friday night I get that. Becky's not home yet. I can't remember where she was. And I'm just sitting there. I think I was watching baseball or something. And I'm kind of looking at that. And I'm like, why is he saying that? So then I look at the pictures. Uh-huh. Now, this picture here that has all of them in it, if you look at it.
1: Oh, yeah. I see it now that you say that.
0: Okay.
1: Yeah.
0: You see, like, there looks like. Now, Natalie's very tiny. She's super skinny. The dress that she's wearing, what does it look like to you?
1: It looks like she's pregnant.
0: It looks like a little baby bump, right? So I'm like, this. By the way, this may have been Thursday of last week. I think it was.
1: Oh, man.
0: 2 days before the birthday. So, like, I want to find out.
1: Well,
0: but
1: yeah.
0: How do you find out? What do you do, Sue? How do you find the answer to that question? Now, it's confusing to me because when Idris, when she was pregnant, they took a long time to tell us.
1: Yes,
0: because they thought we were going to be mad and they weren't married and all that stuff. Now, this time, and I told Fred, I'm like, well, why would they keep that from us, right?
1: Right.
0: So, I had to talk with my son on last Friday about something.
1: This is clear what you do.
0: What
1: you
0: do you
1: throw
0: do?
1: You throw your father under the bus.
0: Thank you, Sue.
1: And you say.
0: And that's exactly what I did.
1: Yes.
0: You know what? I'm so glad you recognize that because some people have thrown the red flag on this. And I said, oh, no. What I said was, hey, my dad, Dennis Reardon, got those pictures. And I read the exact quote. And Evan laughed and goes, no, Natalie's not pregnant. And then Natalie
1: heard it?
0: Was in the room.
1: Oh, why would he do that?
0: Thank you. Well, it's my fault.
1: This is your fault.
0: That's on me.
1: because you raised him.
0: I should have said, okay, here what I did say is I said, I have an awkward question.
1: Oh, this
0: and he goes,
1: terrible.
0: Oh, I love, I knew I was going to yell that. I said,
1: terrible.
0: He goes, I love awkward questions. And I asked the question, he goes, no, Nat's not pregnant. And then she goes, it's the dress. I'm like, she wasn't supposed to hear me say that.
1: Why would he repeat that?
0: Well, he had it on speaker. He had it on speaker, and I didn't know that she was right there. I had no idea. We had been talking for a couple of minutes.
1: You had been talking and couldn't tell you were on speaker?
0: No, I knew I was on speaker. I just didn't know she was in the room with. She hadn't said anything.
1: You never say that on speaker.
0: Well, I've learned
1: Fred,
0: that
1: help
0: now.
1: Me out.
0: So, but you're right, though. So I've told that story to a couple people, like, and my sister, I told her that. I'm like, well, I just threw dad under the bus. You know, it's not me that said that. It was my dad who clearly said that. I was trying to get clarification from my father in Chicago, who is, you know, maybe not seeing those pictures as clearly, but honest to God. Okay, so here's the other thing that's funny about this. So I said to Becky, I'm like, you know, I miss a lot of things and I forget things. I said, do you have any indication that Natalie is pregnant? And she looks at me, she's like, what are you talking about now? So then I show her the pictures and she has the same reaction, right? So then I texted Aiden in Chicago. I'm like, Aiden, like, this is weird, but because I'm afraid to bring this up at first to my son.
1: Well, yes.
0: And I said, Aiden, you don't have any indication because, you know, brothers, they communicate outside of their parents. And he said, no. And then I sent the pictures. He goes, so there was, the visual evidence was misleading. And my dad's response when I sent him the text was, oops.
1: I love it. See, the thing about your dad is he doesn't care.
0: No.
2: And he's going to be, or could be, or is, a great grandfather.
1: Yes.
0: Right. Well,
1: it's
0: he
1: okay.
0: is several times over at this point because my we have some nieces that have babies as well. So I'm trying to think of the number of great-grandchildren. I think there's four.
1: That is hilarious. But terrible. Okay, we've learned our lesson.
0: Well, have we?
1: Never speakerphone. On speakerphone right. Do we ask any awkward questions.
0: But I knew that that was a question that could potentially get me in trouble, but I felt pretty safe at that moment, and I was not. So now I'm sure, you know, Natalie has an issue with me because why?
1: Well,
0: you
1: she cannot, probably doesn't.
0: You can't, I know, but you can't tell me that that story was not repeated with her family and, you know, shared, hopefully in a joking way. I hope.
1: Okay, send me that picture because I have to look up close. And the poor woman, I guarantee you, had they were obviously all trying to match.
0: She's a tiny little thing.
1: And she had something yes. that was of the right color, but she thought, oh, this isn't my bet, but I'm going to wear it anyway. And it turns out it's the dress that makes her
0: and
1: look
0: it's not. She is not, like, she. No. If you would see her, she's too
1: she's
0: skinny.
1: She's tiny.
0: Right, okay, there we go. Anyway, I had to confess my... my errors. The errors of my way. Sue's News is coming up.
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1: On the roads this afternoon, if you are just headed out, we look fine through North County. Now, westbound 70, a little bit of moderate volume past the airport, but nothing too terrible. We do have a jam. There was an accident reported southbound 61 south of Highway A, and that has created a slow go. Westbound 6440, Kings Highway out through McCausland a little slow, and then Lake St. Louis Boulevard out through the 70 split. Southbound 270, slow pockets of moderate volume. 6440 down through Gravois, 55 looks pretty good. We're great on the bridges if you're headed into Illinois, but 64 eastbound is still lined up as you approach 159. 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I'm Sue Thomas with Traffic, 97.1 FM Talk, St. Louis Conservative.
0: Not the the best week on Wall Street. I don't know if you've been paying attention. The Dow was down more than 300 points today, and this makes it a perfect time for you to get in for a meeting with Bob Kershaw and Tammy Kershaw, his wife, at the Retirement Advisor Group. We have another seminar we'll announce here very soon for October. It'll be the final of the year. But look, these are the types of things, and a lot of times, you know, with elections, there's uncertainty into the next couple of years. How will that affect all the money that you've saved for your retirement? 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They can help you with that. 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They want to teach you how to safely link to the market. That locks in your gains and makes sure that you don't lose any of the principal that you've collected over the years. 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
8: No.
3: And now, Sue's News. Brought to you by Sue.
9: For the first time in a week, brought to you by Sue.
10: How about that?
9: Yeah. Welcome back.
10: Thank you. I wanted to, Ethan knows that part of this trip that I took, Michael and I actually went to, we watched the Dave Portnoy pizza videos, the One Bite app, pretty much every night. And one of the top places he has is New Haven, Connecticut, which is the home of Yale. And there are places like Sally's of Beats. We've got Modern. We've got Frank Pepe's. We've got Zupardi's. They've got all these specialty pizza places that Dave has rated really highly. So we waited in line for an hour and a half.
9: Are you kidding me?
10: Wow. And Mike Brackett does not have the tolerance to do that. He kept saying, I'm doing this because of the pizza.
9: Look, I used to do that back in the day at Geno's East in Chicago.
10: I've waited more than an hour
9: to get seated at Geno's East. Now, this was 45 years ago, right?
10: Well, it's like going back in time.
9: Yeah.
10: There's only 15 booths or seats in there, and there's Frank Sinatra signed things on the wall because he used to go there. It was awesome, and they have a tomato pie. Turns out, that is really good, but their crust is exceptional. I like the one they had really thinly sliced potato and rosemary and bacon. Oh, oh, so good.
9: So did you dine in? Or
10: yeah,
9: did you,
10: okay, you got
9: so
10: to dine
9: that's
10: in.
9: That's why you're waiting.
10: Yeah.
9: Okay.
10: But it was totally worth it. Okay. Fred, happy National TV Dinner Day.
11: Oh.
10: Remember?
11: I totally remember.
10: I remember being a kid, and I had a mom who cooked, but I'd say, can we have a TV dinner? And she'd be like, are you kidding me?
11: You know, we always would get like a Salisbury steak.
10: Yes, yes.
11: And then the mixed vegetables in the little container.
10: Yes.
11: And then the mashed potatoes with the bad gravy.
9: Oh, yeah.
10: Yes.
9: We all had those.
10: You had, my mother was like, what? I could cook something and know what you want. And then you'd eat one and go, okay, maybe you could cook something tomorrow. It's also National Swap Ideas Day. Anything?
9: That's what we do every day here.
10: Yeah. And National School Picture Day. Now, I thought about it, and had I done that in time, I would have had everybody bring their school picture.
9: Did we talk about this last year and we never did it?
10: I think so, because it always comes up on the day of. I don't look ahead. Maybe if you want to bring in your classic from last year, you could do that tomorrow. And on this day in history, this freaked me out. 37 years ago today, so it's 1989, Deion Sanders made sports history by becoming the only person to ever hit a home run and score a touchdown in the same week.
9: I remember that.
11: Amazing.
10: It was September 6th, 1989. He hit a home run for the Yankees. And then 4 days later, on this day, he ran a punt back 68 yards to score a touchdown for the Atlanta Falcons. His level of, well, Bo Jackson, too. But their level of athleticism is just mind-boggling. And then, 33 years ago today, I was not a huge viewer of this show, but I know people who were. It was The X-Files that premiered on Fox. Did you ever watch those?
9: Oh, yeah, I was very well loved it.
11: I was a dedicated fan.
10: Seriously?
11: Every episode.
9: Here's what's funny, though. I've tried to go back and watch some X-Files, and it doesn't hit me the same way. But I loved it back then.
10: What was it?
9: I think it was the chemistry between Gillian Anderson and David Duchovny. I thought they were great. And it was like, you know, there were interesting characters. It was

0: mysterious. So yeah. I don't know. It was a good series at the time.
1: Yeah, it was mysterious because you wanted to know. And, you know, there was that romantic thing between the two of them.
2: Sexual tension.
1: Sort of a moonlighting sort of setup, you know, where, you know, the old moonlighting show with Cybill Shepherd and Bruce Willis.
2: Did they ever put those two together and then it ruined the whole thing? Just wondering.
0: Romantically?
2: Yes.
0: I don't think so.
2: So
0: but they were just great together. They're partners, right?
1: Yeah.
2: Were they just out looking at, like, alien bodies? Because I never watched it.
0: Well, the show had, it was interesting because there were one-off episodes that would deal with one thing, but then there were intermingling themes, if you will, that would carry.
1: Man,
0: the Smoking Man was
1: like
0: a character that went from one episode to another.
2: Wait, what was the Smoking Man?
0: He was a mysterious character that smoked that would tell, I can't even remember all
2: like
0: the names.
2: Like a deep
0: characters.
2: Throat
1: government
2: character?
1: Government secrets.
0: Yeah.
2: Oh.
0: Deep like a deep throat,
2: deep throat character.
0: Yeah.
2: All right, and 31 years ago today, I didn't remember this, but in 1995, Cyndi Lauper won an Emmy for a guest appearance on Mad About You. And I looked it up, but I could only find on YouTube like a recording that somebody did of playing it on their TV, so it sounded terrible.
0: That was like the Paul Reiser, Helen Hunt thing?
1: Yes. Did she play herself or a character?
2: Oh, no, I couldn't tell because it was just like a... I think she was a character. But I don't actually know because I didn't see the context. I loved that show. I mean, it was aimed right at me. But I do not recall that particular episode. All right, Hallmark. Is it Fred who watches the Hallmark movies?
0: Dave Klein.
2: That's right. Dave Klein, if you're listening, it's the kickoff of the countdown to Christmas with the premiere of Holiday Touchdown, A Bears Love Story. Okay, this is where they've
0: struck genius. You know, he's a Bears fan.
2: Did you know that?
0: Okay, this is like, is he doing the programming or what?
2: It's on October 17th. It's the third movie made in partnership with the NFL, which is a stroke of genius.
0: It really is.
2: Okay, the two other movies were focused on the Kansas City Chiefs and Buffalo Bills, but this one is called A Bears Love Story. And it's about a Chicago firefighter who gets the local news to do a story about his grandmother who will attend their 500th Bears game. And, of course, the love interest is the reporter assigned to the story, Fred. That's how these work.
1: These are great movies.
2: Oh, my gosh. Okay, but...
0: Fred, they're not.
2: No, they're terrible. There's a small-town girl, and there was a train, and she couldn't get... Yeah. All right, there will be appearances from Bears coach Ben Johnson, players like Cole Kmet, is that how you say that?
0: Yeah, it is.
2: Colston Loveland and former Bears star Mike Singletary will be there.
0: All right, that's huge.
2: Charles Peanut Tillman.
0: Yeah,
2: and
0: pretty good.
2: Dan Hampton and Connie Payton, the wife of Walter. Oh. And so that's coming up on October the 17th.
0: That is kind of cool that they're getting all them involved. And you're right about that's brilliant on the part of the NFL.
2: Brilliant. And Hallmark, their full lineup of Christmas movies will be announced next week.
0: I can't wait.
2: Okay, I can't either. I have insect news.
0: You better do it quickly, but we do have it. Here we go.
3: It's time for insect news.
0: Oh, yeah, we love this. What do you got for us, Sue?
2: A doctoral student at the University of California, Riverside, named four species of plant-feeding insects from Australia after Taylor Swift. The genus of the insects is called Swiftiphyllus, and it contains four species: Swiftiphyllus taylorae, Swiftiphyllus amator, Swiftiphyllus intrepidus, and Swiftiphyllus poetorium. The names are Latin versions of Taylor, Lover, Fearless, and Poets. I cannot make it up.
0: No, you can't.
2: The student hopes the naming of the bugs after Taylor will help bring attention to the importance of insect conservation. Did you know there was insect conservation?
0: No.
2: And she has also named the bugs after Taylor because of their appearance. Quote, Taylor Swift's iconic look is her blonde hair and red lips. These insects are pale yellow with accents of red throughout. I couldn't resist. Fred, you can look them up. They do kind of look. I'm not saying they look like Taylor Swift, but I see what she says about the coloring.
0: Will they be in any kind of luxury suite on Monday night when the Chiefs play the Broncos?
2: No word on that yet. And finally, in Sue's news, we have today's random fact. Athletes in the ancient Greek Olympics competed while completely nude. It was a tribute to the Greek god Zeus. They wanted to show Zeus their physical power and muscular physique.
0: For men, that might have been a little bit more challenging, but maybe not. Interesting random fact.
4: I'm Dale Loney with Your Money Now. Starbucks CEO Brian Nichols says the coffee chain is ready for the next phase of its turnaround. Speaking on CNBC, Nichols said the company is going to start focusing on makeovers of its locations and improving the customer experience. Starbucks shares, though, were in the red today, down about 1%. Macy's posted a beat in its latest quarter. Earnings per share came in 3 cents above expectations at 40 cents, and revenue at $4.87 billion was better than expected. Its Bloomingdale's store saw an 11% same-store sales increase year over year. Beauty brand Bluemercury was up better than 6%. It also raised its full-year guidance. Shares, though, were off 4.5% today, riding the market wave. Markets were lower for a fourth session in a row. The Dow Industrial Average down 316 points at 52,064. The NASDAQ was off 171, and the S&P 500 down by 44. And that is Your Money Now.
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0: Well, we always have great conversations.
3: 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We'll be there, too.
0: Well, that was new, Ethan. Nobody told me about that. When does that happen? Did you tell me about that yesterday or anything? No. No, you didn't. No, you did not. That's new. I wouldn't have started talking had I known that was going to happen. Let me start again. ThrottleNet, we have great conversations with George Rosenthal on Tech Talk Tuesdays. And, you know, there's this story. I'm going to get into this a little bit with my friend John Ziegler in an hour. The Anthropic resignation from the guy who basically is worried that AI might take over humanity. It's a little frightening. 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
3: We have our former Attorney General Andrew Bailey with us after 5 o'clock. He's going to be on site tomorrow in Manhattan for the 9/11 ceremonies and wants to reflect on the importance of the 25th anniversary. I mentioned John Ziegler at 5:30. We're going to talk about the Jerry Sandusky case and a lot of other things, too, because I don't know if you remember this, but it was interesting. Last year, this is the anniversary of the Charlie Kirk assassination. And John's daughter, who is just a little older than my daughter, I think she's an eighth grader. Lux is a sixth grader. Grace is her name. She got something from Charlie Kirk, and it was a signed hat. It was a really special moment. And we played the audio of that, and we're going to revisit that in the next hour. Plus, I will have audio cut of the day. Curtis Hauck is back with us right now on the Zoom. You can watch us on the YouTube or the Twitter feed this afternoon. Managing editor of Newsbusters at the Media Research Center. Curtis, how are you on this Thursday?
5: Good to be with you, my friend, as always.
3: Are you dialed into our election map controversy here in Missouri, which is chaotic and a complete mess?
5: It's a complete mess. I mean, you have no, I have no idea where to turn. I mean, like by the hour, I mean, just over the last week, I can't imagine what you guys have been going through. I mean, but this is what you do, though. You're supposed to provide clarity for everybody here on 97.1 FM Talk.
3: Well, we try to do that. We've been doing it as much as possible. But I'm telling you, this thing has been confusing because it goes back a week ago. I think it was today. The Missouri Supreme Court weighs in unanimously. Then there's a federal judge that weighs in right after that. Then Brett Kavanaugh weighs in, refuses to issue a stay. Then there's this that happens. And then our Secretary of State is called into a contempt hearing today. But as it looks like right now, even though the Eighth Circuit still has to, you know, take this up under a preliminary injunction, it looks like the old maps will be in place for the election in November. Now, that's important because it was the new maps that were being used at the beginning of August. So you got a bunch of people out there, Curtis, who voted in this election that won't even have the opportunity to vote for the candidate that they voted on the first time that might have been the winner.
5: Right. It's nuts. Part is absolutely. Yeah, that part absolutely gets you that, you know, wait, we had the primary to determine the people that would be in the general election ballot, and now we're completely changing it. It absolutely makes no sense. And of course, you're not really going to get a lot of national attention for that one.
3: Well, you'll get national attention when you lose, right? Like when it goes back to the old map. Yeah, you won't get that national attention if you if you don't. Now, I will candidly tell you that I personally put some of this, and I think a lot of people want to put a lot of this, on our Secretary of State, Denny Hoskins. He was supposed to come on my show yesterday and pulled out at the last minute. He was the one that was, you know, put in front of the Missouri Supreme Court and asked to explain himself this morning. And then they brought him back in the afternoon. And before that session is when he released a statement saying, look, we're going back to the old maps. I'm telling the clerks because our ballots are going out, you know, so this is one of those things that's very timely as well. Curtis Hauck is here from Newsbusters. What do you make of the midterm convention in Dallas? Honestly, as much as I try to stay on top of things because I'm a radio talk show host, this caught me completely off guard on Tuesday. Really didn't know much about it. What I did know about my Wednesday and Thursday night, and this has not been altered, is that I'm watching the NFL. I'm not watching any coverage of the midterm convention, and I think that was kind of a little bit of a mistake. I heard Trump was pissed that he had to compete with the NFL. Maybe someone on his team should have looked at the calendar, right?
5: Yeah, no. So folks should know that, like, the NFL games were scheduled here first.
3: Right.
5: This was not a situation where the RNC comes in and then the NFL is like, how can we screw the president? How NBC? How can we mess with the president so we can get out of having to carry a speech? Now, guys, all this happened first. The game was Wednesday last night. The Seahawks and the Patriots, because of the Netflix game that's down in Australia, because it's technically Friday over there, they have to have it on Thursday here in the U.S. It just became a whole big mess.

0: And as we know, this convention came together at the last minute. I was watching the convention last night. I did not watch a single second of the football game. Candidly, I wish I had, but here I am. I think overall, I went in saying, this is stupid, this is pointless, I'm not really sure what this is. But I will say, I think there was more coverage of it in the liberal media, Mark, than I thought. CBS 24/7, the streaming platform there, and MS Now were the only two TV networks to not carry at least a portion of the president's remarks live. That was stunning to me. I was fully expecting CNN to not carry it at all, MS Now to plow ahead like this isn't even happening, but they all totally covered it. NBC News Now, ABC News Live, the free streamers that you can get on YouTube, they had the ABC crew that you see on Good Morning America and the Today Show. They had them working last night covering this thing. So I was surprised, and I'm glad the president's doing it because you not only have to talk about what you're doing, you also have to talk about what the left is doing because what I've seen is they're certainly not talking about what is Ms. Chevalier, Abdul El-Sayed, what a lot of these Democrats say that they want to do. They don't really go below the surface mark other than, oh, they want free health care and they don't like Trump.
1: I do think that it was a little surprising to me. I was going back and forth. I got off the air last night, and when I get in the car, I turn SiriusXM on and I listen to Laura and kind of what she's doing. Then I go to Aaron Burnett and see what CNN's doing. And they were both there on site when this thing was, kind of getting started last night. So I was, to your point, a little surprised by that. Now, I don't know how much the messaging gets out. One of the stories today is about the $5,000 checks that he's promising, which I've guaranteed the audience will never happen. It's kind of silly. So no. I don't know how much they want to cover it of the reality of what's going on. But look, let's talk about Tallarico and Ken Paxton, because there's even new polling out today that looks poor for Ken Paxton. I think everyone thinks this is going to be a close race. In the end, the Republican probably wins. But man, Tallarico is not afraid. He's doing interviews with Fox right now. He's not backing down. I don't know if you have a sense of how the rest of the networks are covering that particular race. But obviously, between Michigan and Texas, that's going to be the focus here in the next 2 months.
0: Well, yeah, I think Ken Paxton is finding out just because you cultivate friendships with conservative influencers doesn't necessarily always translate into voters and immediate fundraising hauls, that you do have to step up. Yes, the president and his super PACs, the NRSC can help you, but you have to raise the money yourself. You have to have the bandwidth. And the talking point out there is that he supposedly over July 4th went over to Ireland with his current young girlfriend. And that just shows a level lack of focus. Now, on the other side with Tallarico, what's interesting is he's starting to get testy here once, Brooke Taylor from Fox News, Leland Vittert from News Nation, a number of networks got about 10 minutes with him in quick succession at this kind of staged food drive thing near the convention. And they brought up past remarks of his, and he simply tried to play it off as either, A, I missed the mark on transgenderism or fill in the blank issue or capitalism, or Ken Paxton and Republicans are just trying to smear me with out of context clips. That part I don't think is going to work because even last night, Garrett Hake on NBC Nightly News played the capitalism clip. So I'm not, sh maybe they're trying to help him, kind of trying to explain this away, but he sure doesn't seem like he's doing his part in trying to help them by repeatedly using I missed the mark all the time.
1: I think he thinks, here's an example, because I think he thinks he can just kind of do this and then the media will move on.
2: During the 2021 hearing, you said there are six biological sexes. Do you still believe that, standing here with me right now?
3: No. I've missed the mark on some of my past statements. I will be the first to admit it. What I meant is that there are two sexes, and then there's a small percentage of people with genetic abnormalities.
2: In 2023, you voted against SB 14. That was the Texas law banning transgender surgeries for minors and puberty blockers. How come you voted against that?
3: Because the bill was overly broad. And in fact, if you go back and check, I voted for a major amendment to limit the bill to banning surgeries.
1: All right, so that's just a little flavor of the Brooke Taylor stuff. But really, literally on every position, he flipped and, basically said, and he pivoted to what people are really concerned about are, diesel prices and gas prices. And by the way, he might be right about that in Texas because the economy certainly is going to play. But, again, there's a long way to go. I heard Elon Musk is pouring a lot of money into that race in Texas, too.
0: Yeah, because I think the one, maybe about transgenderism, but I think him talking about wanting to dismantle capitalism and basically wanting to make the oil and gas industry kind of this archaic.
1: That won't fly in Texas.
0: Yeah, no, it's not. Exactly. That kind of thing isn't going to fly. You really can't just say, well, I was wrong there. People understand that, like, you pivot to the general election, and then once you're elected, you may go back to where you were during the primary there. So That's definitely going to be a concern. Elon Musk, as you noted, is stepping up to the plate with his America PAC. We will see what happens. Hopefully we get some debates with these guys. But they're learning here that Tallarico may have learned some of the mistakes of Beto O'Rourke back then, you know, because Eric Erickson has pointed out that even though it was very close, Beto almost won, at no point in polling was Ted Cruz losing.
1: Right. I know, and that's what kind of concerns me on this one, because the opposite is sort of true. Curtis Houck is here from Newsbusters. You know, a few weeks ago when Dolly Parton died, they did this great tribute. They flipped it around very quickly on whatever day that was on CBS. It was a Wednesday or Thursday, and they had a tribute to her for an hour long. And the last part of the tribute was a 60-minute story that Morley Safer had done about Dolly Parton 17, 18 years ago. It was awesome. And what it also did, Curtis, is it sort of reminded me when 60 Minutes was must-see TV, you know, back then with Morley Safer and Mike Wallace and the cast that we all got to know. Now, this is the opening weekend of the new season of 60 Minutes, the first one since Barry Weiss took over CBS News. You have people that have left the show, like Sharon Alfonsi, Scott Pelley, and Cecilia Vega. You got some new names in here as producers. You have a couple of people who stuck with the show, Leslie Stahl being one of them. Do you expect different editorial content on this season of 60 Minutes?
0: Well, we shall see. I mean, we studied the last six seasons of 60 Minutes. Nicholas Spinato and our summer intern, Spinato is now full-time with us. We found in the political story 78 or 76 were framed from the left and 16 were from the right. So about a 5-to-1 ratio there. I will say we do know of two of the stories. Usually there's three or four stories every episode. We know the one is a John Wertheim embed profile with the Los Angeles Rams. So that's usually at the end of the show because it's a more softer story.
1: Right, right.
0: And Norah O'Donnell's interview with one of the airmen shot down over Iraq. That is going to be must-see television. That is the kind of thing, as you point out there with the Dolly Parton piece, that 60 Minutes needs to be doing more of. Yes, it looks like there's interviews with Trump military officials, including Secretary Hegseth, that may be testy. But on the whole, the point is hearing this man's ordeal and what he went through and the heroism of our military. This
1: Can't
0: is
1: wait
0: kind
1: to
0: of
1: hear that. Yeah.
0: Good journalism,
1: right.
0: Must-see TV that I think 60 Minutes needs to do more of. And for Oliver Darcy and co. to claim, oh, it's going to have record low ratings, I think because this is their first get out of the shoot, I think a ton of people are going to be tuning in, especially after the doubleheader game on CBS. There's some rumblings. I kind of maybe have an idea of what the second story is, but I don't want to say for sure, but you know, that this military story is going to be the lead. That's going to be everywhere. They're going to show his face. They got approval to do that.
1: That's interesting.
0: Massive.
1: Yeah.
0: And all of the teases, they've kept that part hidden. Because, you know, just like with book releases on his mark, they let all the good excerpts out. So
1: yeah.
0: By the time you buy the book, it's not as fun.
1: Look, I'd like to have some hope for 60 Minutes. And by the way, you know, as biased as they have been over the last, certainly the last decade, it's not like there was not some worthy reporting during 60 Minutes over the past few years. You know, when they get into, and you know this because you guys look at this at Newsbusters all the time, but when they get into some of the more feature stories or something that is, you know, more along the lines of human interest, I think it was even Scott Pelley that went to these amazing caves in Vietnam.
0: Yes.
1: And that was a great story. It had nothing to do with politics. It was eye-opening. It was dazzling visually. I didn't hear any stupid political bias. Those are the types of things where 60 Minutes can bring you into a different world. And, you know, I think this soldier is a perfect example. It's unique. You're not hearing it anywhere else. They have, you know, obviously they get this guy before anyone else. So I think that's cool. So I have hopes for 60 Minutes with Barry Weiss at the helm, and I just hope for a little bit more fairness. We're not acting as if no one wants them to turn into some conservative outlet or do we expect that, right? We just want a little bit of fairness, and we're victims here in St. Louis because Bill Whitaker, who remained on the team in the aftermath of the changes, is one of the guys that came here and lied about our, you know, circuit attorney and called us all racist because we wanted to get rid of Kim Gardner. We've been vindicated on that, but that's the kind of reporting that's got to stop. You know, the type of reporting where the 60 Minutes anchor, reporter, producer, if they go in knowing what the story is going to be as opposed to investigating a story and reporting on what they find, that's where journalism needs to head. It's been kind of going in the opposite direction.
0: Yeah, I think of the California bullet train story that John Wertheim did last season, towards the end there, that kind of said through like over two decades of and billions of dollars spent, not a single layer of track has been laid. And now it's going to be just Bakersfield to Fresno or something like that, if it even happens. So it's possible to do engaging enterprise journalism that appeals to a broad audience. It doesn't have to be all January 6th. It doesn't have to be all defund the police or gotcha stories about this Republican governor or Moms for Liberty.

0: It is possible to have potent, valuable, influential journalism because, I do think, yes, people make fun of 60 Minutes, but when a story is done about you on 60 Minutes, it does stick with a lot of people, especially ones that air during football season, like what happened with you guys out in St. Louis. That sticks with people that say, oh, I saw a thing on 60 Minutes about you guys.
1: Yeah, no, I'm with you for sure. Curtis, thank you so much for coming on this afternoon. We'll see what holds, what 60 Minutes holds for us here on Sunday. You have a great weekend. Enjoy football in 60 Minutes. We'll talk next week.
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3: Well, we've had some action along 70. There was debris reported westbound at Bermuda in the left lane, and it looks to me like it may be gone. But just take care as you go through there. Westbound 70 still slowing in that area, and a pocket or two of moderate volume as you head toward Wentzville. Now, 64 is lined up Kings Highway out past McCausland. Eastbound is slowing at the Inner Belt. We've got moderate volume in both directions at 270. And then westbound is slow. Lake St. Louis Boulevard out through the 70 split. Southbound 270, mainly moderate volume. And it's 64 down in pockets through 44. And we've got 55 in pretty good shape. Northbound, though, was slow just north of 255. And we're still fine on the bridges if you're headed into Illinois. But 64 eastbound is still jammed. And that's essentially as you head between 157 and 159. 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
1: I want to talk about Morelli Tuck Pointing, which is a family-owned and operated business here in St. Louis. And let me read you some of the rave reviews from their actual customers. You can find these online at MorelliTuckPointing.com. Barry says, Morelli Tuck Pointing's work was timely, professional, competent, and thorough. The crew worked well as a team with a strong work ethic from start to clean up. Their bid was far lower and reasonable, honest and fair than any of the other companies that I had contacted. So they love the work that Morelli did. Here's Karen, who says, saw Morelli truck across the street from my house, called for a bid for a brick issue on the right front of my home, promptly received a bid, was told the work was about 12 weeks out, was happily surprised that the crew arrived only about 4 weeks later. They did a great job. I always kind of recommend reading some of these reviews because you're going to see some consistency, especially when it comes to exceeding expectations. Now, I'm not going to promise you they're going to get the job done in a time frame, but they often can come in faster because they're so good at what they do, and they've been doing this for a long time here in St. Louis. Contact them.

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8: Hey, I've got another pair of tickets to give away to go see Brian Kilmeade at the Factory on November 21st. It's a Saturday night right before Thanksgiving. It's going to be awesome. He's got a new book coming out. The 97.1 FM Talk team will be a part of that. So how about caller number 7 right now on the contest line, 314-241-9797. Ethan will take your call, and we'll have one more pair to give away tomorrow on the show. Brian was on yesterday, Sue. You missed him because you were out. I don't know why this is, and I can say that today has been the same as the other days this week. For whatever reason, I'm spending a lot more time, and I am more affected by the 9/11 videos than I ever have probably in my life since 9/11. I don't know why it is. I don't know if it's because it's the 25th or if things are just hitting me in a weird way, but I cannot get away from watching some of the videos and listening to some of the audio out there. And it's just, you know, horrifying. And, you know, there are a lot of people, my kids included, who really, you know, don't remember this because Aiden was a year and a half. Evan was about, you know, 4 years old. I was literally in my home in Bayside, Wisconsin, just north of Milwaukee. I was watching Blue's Clues. I had not taken the kids to daycare. Now, I was doing a nighttime talk show at the time from 8 until midnight. And my sister called me. I love this, too. It's on the landline, right? I remember. It's so funny. You can remember things. Like, I remember picking up the landline. And I was a huge Today Show fan even back then. And she said, are you watching the Today Show? I said, no. She goes, turn it on. And about 5 minutes after I turned it on, the second plane came in. And then, you know, I rush the kids off to daycare. I go into the station, and they send me home because they're like, we're going to need you for tonight. So it was a frustrating day for me only because I was dying to get on the air and to talk about it and to do the coverage, but I had to sit home. And, I mean, I was glued. We were all glued. We couldn't believe what we were seeing. And there were so many different aspects of it. I mean, there was the confusion when the first plane goes in. We don't know if it was a terrorist attack. People are reporting on it. You know, how did this happen? And then as they're discussing it, you know, 5 minutes later, however long it was, 20, I think 20, 25 minutes later, the second plane comes in to the other tower, a lot lower, by the way. Then, as bad as that was, and then you have, and I've been listening to a lot of these terrible phone calls with people who were, you know, faced with, they know that they were going to die. I don't know. The

0: whole thing. I want to talk about it a little bit more. We're going to share some memories in the next hour, also tomorrow as well. But it is affecting me a lot more than it has in the past. And I'm not sure why, but it is something we should absolutely take, you know, a moment to think about, certainly. And we're going to do that with Andrew Bailey, the assistant director of the FBI. Yeah. He'll be there in Manhattan for the 9/11 ceremonies. He's coming up after 5 o'clock.
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2: On the roads, it hasn't been too bad out there, but we have a couple of slowdowns. So if you're westbound 70, it's still slow at Bermuda. We had an earlier accident and some debris past there. Moderate volume in pockets to the west. 64, it's Kings Highway out through McCausland. Then it really jams up again out west, starting at Lake St. Louis Boulevard. And eastbound is slow at Big Bend, which is jammed up southbound 170. We've got moderate volume southbound 270, mainly headed for Doherty Ferry. And on the Illinois side, 64 eastbound still jams 157 to 159. 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I'm Sue Thomas with Traffic, 97.1 FM Talk, St. Louis Conservative.
0: Yeah, coming up here after Fox News, again, it's going to be Andrew Bailey, who is the assistant director of the FBI, joining us. He'll be in Manhattan tomorrow.

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6: To the polls, I'm Lee Silicera, Fox News. The second and final day of the Republican midterm convention in Dallas is underway, where President Trump is expected to take the stage again tonight. Earlier, he had praise for Texas Senate hopeful and current State Attorney General Ken Paxton.
7: I said, Ken, I don't want to embarrass you, but I don't agree with a lot of things, but you're the greatest attorney general we've ever had.
6: Vice President J.D. Vance is the keynote speaker tonight. He has not said if he's considering a presidential run in 2028. Last night, the president promised a $5,000 dividend for every adult American if Republicans win the House and Senate. Colorado Democratic Congressman Jason Crow likened it to a bribe.
8: It's not okay for any president to do this. I don't care if a Democrat would do it or a Republican would do it. It doesn't matter. It is wrong for any sitting president to tie a payout with U.S. taxpayer money to an election result.
6: The estimated cost of such a dividend, $1 trillion. An appeals court rejects President Trump's effort to restrict mail-in voting, even as the Supreme Court considers the same issue.
9: The three-judge panel appointed by then-President Biden upheld a lower court order blocking the changes and said the U.S. Postal Service cannot enforce President Trump's new requirements, including requiring states to submit voter lists and to use specially approved ballot envelopes. The ruling comes as states, such as Alabama, North Carolina, and Wisconsin are already sending out mail ballots for the midterms.
6: Fox's Carmen Roberts. This is the Supreme Court has rejected a new congressional map backed by President Trump for the November election in Missouri. The state's top election official says he's directed local authorities to use districts passed in 2022. The decision could change candidate choices for over a million voters. 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
2: A nice little batch of some needed rain with our latest cool front. We're fairly quiet now, partly to mostly cloudy skies. 66 should do it for the overnight low. Boy, the days are getting shorter. On Friday, a mix of clouds and sunshine, maybe a spot. Limited afternoon thunderstorm. 85. 69 Friday night, Saturday, and Sunday. Partly sunny, spot thunderstorm possible each day. And 88. 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Chief Meteorologist, Dave Murray.

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2: You know, I said this earlier, despite the holiday, I feel like this week is going by terribly slowly, but we'll get to Friday tomorrow. We're going to have a Reardon Roundtable at 3, former state senators John Lamping and Jeff Smith. Something tells me we'll talk about the Missouri congressional map and that chaos and mess, which the very latest, by the way, in case you haven't heard, is Denny Hoskins, the Secretary of State, has agreed to use the 22 maps. So the old maps in November, not the new maps. There is still some work to be done before the 8th Circuit for a request for a preliminary injunction, but that's not going to happen at the earliest until next week. So it is kind of a mess. Got a lot of national attention, but it looks like voters who voted early August will be disenfranchised and not have the same congressional maps, which is utterly confusing to me. We'll get into it tomorrow. Paul Hall with some movie and streaming recommendations. I can't wait for Brothers, which I think starts next week on Apple TV Plus with Matthew McConaughey and Woody Harrelson essentially playing fictionalized versions of themselves, but that looks pretty entertaining. So we'll get into that. We'll have Cusimano here, of course, the big Mizzou game with KU tomorrow night. We can talk about that with our next guest too. The assistant director of the FBI might not be the top of his mind because there's a lot of things going on, but Andrew Bailey's here and he's a big Mizzou fan. How are you, M-I-Z, Andrew? Good to have you on.
3: Z-O-U, my friend. I'm expecting big things out of Lawrence tomorrow. Hopefully Mizzou can. Yeah, I think I read a statistic. We've only won in Lawrence like three times since 1980. That's crazy. Let's make it four.
2: I have to tell you, I'm nervous because the line in this game is only like 5.5, and I feel like we should win this thing by like 2 or 3 touchdowns. So I hope that they exceed expectations tomorrow. And I liked what I saw from Austin Simmons last week, so we'll keep our fingers crossed. But you're going to be in Manhattan for 9/11 ceremonies tomorrow, won't you, Andrew?
3: Yes, sir. I'm in New York now, prepared to honor the memory of those who have fallen and those who served. Look, this was a devastating attack, the worst terror attack against the United States in our nation's history, and it forever changed certainly the trajectory of my life, causing me to go into the Army in a combat arms role and deploy to Iraq twice, changed the lives of so many other Americans, and certainly it changed the history of the FBI. But we want to be here to honor those that have fallen and those that continue to serve.
2: Yeah, well, let's circle back to what happened in your situation, because I think some people, you know, despite the fact that you were here as Attorney General for a short time, might not know your background and your story and kind of how you got to the point where you are. But it was 9/11 that sort of inspired you in that moment to go into the military?
3: Yeah, look, I was going to Mizzou on an Army ROTC scholarship in 1999, planned on being an Army attorney. I remember sitting at my residents and watching the planes hit the buildings and understanding that my life would forever change. Volunteered for a combat arms branch of service in the Army, so didn't go to law school at first, went into the Army as an armor officer trained on tanks, and then ended up in the last heavy armored cavalry regiment as a platoon leader, later a company commander in two different deployments to Iraq. But proud to have served, and certainly, like I said, want to honor those who continue to serve to this day.
2: You know, I said this earlier in the show, and I've said this yesterday. I don't know why it is, but for whatever reason, this 25th anniversary of 9/11 is hitting me harder than the previous anniversaries. I'm spending a lot of time this week listening to some of the audio, watching some of the video. I've seen some of these, you know, documentaries. By the way, there is what I think might be a really good documentary on the MLB Network tonight, which focuses on baseball and baseball's, you know, role in recovering from 9/11. I was in Milwaukee, by the way, the Cardinals. I was supposed to go to the game that night. The Cardinals were supposed to play the Brewers on that Tuesday night, but the MLB Network will have that tonight. But I don't know why it is, and maybe it's part of it because I want people who are not alive or people who might not have remembered as much of this to be remembered or to have a memory of how horrific this was for this country and for the world on that day. I mean, when you watch these videos and you're reminded of not only the planes going into the towers, Andrew, but, you know, when the towers collapse, you know, there's people watching, just hanging out in Manhattan, looking up at the explosions, being amazed that something happened, and then all of a sudden these two ginormous buildings just crater and fall to the ground.
3: Yeah, I mean, just again, a devastating terror attack that killed more than 2,700 innocent victims.

0: And you think about the firefighters, the police, FBI special agents and professional staff who raced down to Ground Zero to the buildings as they were collapsing in order to begin recovery operations, response operations, and just the toll it has taken on the victims and their families and the survivors. I mean, just an enormous matter. I watched in shock and horror as it happened, and I watch in shock and horror today as it seems like too often people in leadership positions have forgotten or neglect to speak with moral clarity as it relates to the evils of the jihadist terrorists who attacked us in an unprovoked, devastating attack on 9/11 and the innocent victims who lost their lives, but the heroism that was on display by the men and women, first responders, is really remarkable.
1: And the heroism of those people on Flight 93, and I'm going to focus on that with some audio here. My mother used to work for Airphone, Andrew, and she would go on planes. It was kind of a fun gig, and she'd teach people how to use these phones. Her boss in suburban Chicago was a woman by the name of Lisa Jefferson. Lisa Jefferson is the woman who took the call from Todd Beamer and was on, you know, the phone with him for like 20 minutes. And poor Lisa Jefferson, you know, you talk about the families and the people who are connected to this. She had so much stress and PTSD in the aftermath of this. She had to quit her job at Airphone. So there were so many different people who were affected throughout the entire country that had, you know, whether there were relatives or family members or friends that were in New York or on one of these planes. I mean, I never want to forget the Pentagon. You know, we don't seem to talk about that. You probably know this because you're in D.C. I was there for the opening of the 9/11 memorial at the Pentagon, and that's quite a sight. And the 9/11 memorial in New York City is something that everyone should see because they did a great job with it.
0: Yeah, totally agree. Look, the coordinated attack, right? And it took a lot of preparation. And look, but prior to that incident, prior to 9/11/2001, the FBI treated terrorist attacks as crime scenes to be investigated after the fact. What changed after 9/11, after more than 4,000 special agents and 3,000 professional staff participated in this investigation after 9/11, the largest investigation in FBI history, we changed our strategies. Now we're forward-leaning, proactive. Instead of just waiting until something happens, and then investigating as a criminal matter, we now work to investigate, dismantle, and disrupt before the attacks happen. And the numbers that we put together over the past year have been remarkable. More than 700 different arrests and terror cells disrupted. So these are truly remarkable numbers. And it really goes back to refocusing on the core mission of the FBI. And when we do that, we can deliver real results, and it makes Americans more safe, and it makes Missourians more safe.
1: You know, I think one of the things that a lot of people were confused by and didn't understand at the time, and I'm thinking that this has really grown a lot, is that there was not as much, and we find this even in some of the serial cases, you know, the killer cases from the 70s or the 80s, certainly in the 80s and 90s, that there was not as much communication with the FBI, with local law enforcement in different agencies, and that was something that certainly got corrected in the aftermath of 9/11, wasn't it?
0: Oh, completely. Look, we had joint terrorism task forces stood up across the nation, but those doubled, quadrupled in size in short order. And I'm proud to say that just in my time at the FBI, we've actually eliminated administrative burdens that allow local law enforcement to participate on those joint terrorism task forces. Last year alone, we added 2,770 more local state officers on our JTTFs because we're eliminating the red tape. That's more communication. And what it's about is getting the intelligence from the top down to the people that actually use it to make the arrests, the disruptions, the dismantlement of those terror cells.
1: So what do you have anything that you're doing right now in your role that is specific to that, or are you doing a bunch of different things at the same time?
0: You know, just trying to cover all the bases at once.
1: Yeah.
0: I mean, and that's what's unique about the Bureau, right? I mean, we've got the Criminal Justice Information Services where we put together the Uniform Crime Report that was just published that shows the, you know, most remarkable reduction in violent crime in this nation's history, certainly within the last century. We manage laboratory and forensic analysis, evidence recovery and response, special event coordination with the FIFA security. But then we've got our standard criminal investigations. We've got our national security investigations and operations. We're a component of the intelligence community. So you roll that all into this massive operation, 38,000 employees, 56 field offices, more than 60 law enforcement attachés overseas. It is a large, dynamic, complex organization of which I'm proud to serve. And again, with the mandate coming from the very top, from the White House, from President Trump after his historic election win, to make America safe again and refocus on that core mission of protecting the American people and upholding the Constitution.
1: Andrew Bailey is here. He's the former Attorney General of Missouri, current Assistant Director of the FBI. Will you have an official role tomorrow in the 9/11 ceremonies?
0: You're just there to observe, honor, and remember, and be a participant. I don't have a speaking role. but certainly want my presence to demonstrate that we honor all of those who fell, and certainly the 34 different employees of the FBI who are now on our wall of honor, whose deaths are directly attributable to those events of 9/11.
1: Amazing. All right. Well, listen, you can't say enjoy the moment tomorrow, but I know it's going to be very special, and the country is going to be watching as well. It'll be very interesting to see if Mayor Mamdani becomes a focal point, because there's some people that are encouraging him not to be there. But Andrew, it's great to hear from you. I hope that you can have a great ceremony tomorrow, and that we can both be, you know, relaxing tomorrow night about 10 o'clock, celebrating a Mizzou win over KU. Let's hope for that, right?
0: Hey, God bless you, my friend. M-I-Z.
1: Z-O-U. Take care, Andrew Bailey. I mentioned Lisa Jefferson. I want to, you know, in the next couple of days, I did this yesterday and certainly Tuesday, I want to sprinkle in some things, because some of this you've heard before over the years, some of it you need to hear again. But Lisa Jefferson was the airphone worker. I told you, she was my mother's boss, actually. And Todd Beamer made this call, and, you know, this became legendary because of what happened on Flight 93 with those heroic passengers. And, you know, Sue, one of the things that I've noticed, and I don't know how much time I'm going to have here to play some of this audio, but there were so many people that made phone calls to their family members, and they sounded more calm than I think anyone could ever calm. Maybe it was because they mentally wanted to tell themselves, don't panic their loved ones, even though they knew they were going to die in all likelihood, right? But it's been remarkable just to hear the tone in a lot of the voices. Now, you know, you got people out there. This is what drives me nuts. I ran across a Twitter account today of someone who was trying to make the case that these phone calls were all fake, that there was not the ability to make a cell phone call in 2001. There was, of course.
2: Yeah.
1: In fact, it was easier at that time because there wasn't as much competition.
2: Right.
1: So you could do it, and these planes were flying at a lower altitude. Okay, so by the way, for people who might think that, what do you think really happened there? You found 3,000 people, or just look at the people on Flight 93. They were all involved in this, and they all agreed to be killed because it was some sort of conspiracy, and we brought this on them. So it's just incredible that this stuff spreads on, you know, social media, and that people actually buy into it.
2: Yes.
1: It's crazy. But here's the phone call that Lisa Jefferson had with Todd Beamer, and her talking about some of this.
3: When I took the call over, there was a soft-spoken, calm gentleman on the other end. He told me that there's three people that have taken over the flight. At that point, I asked him his name. He told me Todd Beamer. He was from Cranberry, New Jersey.
4: Did you make a conscious decision not to tell Todd about the World Trade Center? Why?
3: Yes. Because I wanted him to have hope. I wanted him to think that he still had a chance. I didn't want him to feel like it was just totally hopeless, and he definitely didn't have a choice, and he knew he was going to die. I didn't want him to have that feeling.
4: When he wanted to pray, was your sense then that he knew that?
3: Yes, I did. I felt that he knew at that time, because he had said, oh, Jesus, help us. And then he said, Lisa, would you recite the Lord's Prayer with me? And I knew that he knew at that time that it wasn't much left for him to do.
4: What do you think that this country needs to know about the men and women who were on board Flight 93?
3: They're all heroes in my eyes. They really are. They all pitched together, and they did what they thought was the best thing to do at that time. And I feel that Todd played a great role in that, because when he told the guys, are you ready? I assumed that they were waiting on his cue. Then they responded to him, and he said, okay, let's roll.
5: And would you please help me welcome his wife, Lisa Beamer, here tonight?
3: She called me that Saturday morning. I told her, I said, you have two boys, David and Andrew? She said, yes, I do. I said, you're expecting a third child? She said, yes. He told you all of that? I said, yes, he did. And he wanted me to let you know that he loved you and his family very much. And I gave her a message and kept my promise.
1: You know, I texted my mother today, and I was asking her to remind me, because, again, Lisa was her boss at Airphone. And that was a phone call, by the way, that took place with an Airphone. It wasn't with a cell phone, right?
2: Right.
1: And it was relatively new technology. But my mother reminded me that Lisa had really, really tough time dealing with this and had to, quit and retire, of course. So this is
2: great,
1: Edward Felt.
2: By the way.
1: Oh, amazing,
2: I
1: right?
2: mean,
1: so this is from that flight. This is Edward Felt, who's making a call from Flight 93.
6: Attacking a call
2: Excuse me?

0: Hey, something is reported.
1: Hijacking in progress. What?
0: Sir, I'm losing you. Where are you at?
1: United Flight 93.
0: Wait a minute.
1: United
0: Flight 93.
1: Hijacking in progress.
0: Okay, where are you out of?
1: I'm in the bathroom. United Flight
0: 93. Okay, where are you at?
2: So, you know, the guy is, they're both frustrated. Edward's trying to tell him what's happening on the flight. But again, Flight 93. Okay, like, where are you? Yeah. Where is the actual plane, right?
3: How's he going to
1: know? Where the plane
2: well,
1: is.
2: Right.
0: Where did you take off at?
1: Newark to San Francisco.
0: Newark to San Francisco.
2: Okay.
0: I get it. Okay, stay on the phone with me, sir.
1: I'm trying to. At the bathroom.
0: Okay.
1: Hey, somebody get the FAA. Newark to San Francisco. I got a hijacking in progress.
0: Okay.
1: Get somebody from the airport on the line. This is a hijacking in progress.
0: Are you still there, sir?
1: Yes, I am.
0: What's your name, sir?
1: Edward Felt.
0: Edward Felt. What's your phone number, sir?
1: 732.
0: Go ahead.
1: 241.
0: Go ahead.
1: 6974.
0: How big of a plane, sir?
1: That's a 757.
0: This is a 757.
2: I mean, this is crazy that they're communicating this all at the same time, right?
0: 757. Sir?
1: Yes.
0: Okay, how many people's on the plane?
1: It was pretty empty.
2: And from there, there's not a lot of communication, and at a certain point, it kind of goes dead. Which, you know, that's when they tried to take over from the hijackers, and they landed, you know, in the field. They crashed in Shanksville. Here's Linda Gronlund, who also had some words from that Flight 93.
4: Alpha, Flynn, I only have a minute. I'm on United 93, and it's been hijacked by terrorists who say they have a bomb. Apparently, they have flown a couple of planes into the World Trade Center already, and it looks like they're going to take this one down as well. Mostly, I just wanted to say I love you, and I'm going to miss you, and please give my love to my dad, and mostly, I just love you, and I just wanted to tell you that. I don't know if I'm going to be able to tell you that again or not. All my stuff is in a safe. The safe is in my closet in my bedroom.
2: She gives the combination out here.
4: Keeper clear, and then 0913, and then, and then it should, and maybe pound, and then it should unlock. I love you, and I hope I can talk to you soon. Bye.
2: I mean, I don't even know how you put that into words. And then, you know, some of the other calls that were happening at the same time from the top of the World Trade Center towers. And there were people who knew that the planes had crashed and that there were explosions and that the building was on fire, and they knew that they couldn't get down to the ground. There was no way. The only way they could have been rescued is from the air, and that was, you know, a long shot. So the amount, and Linda in particular there, I mean, she tried to, again, maybe some of these people made these calls knowing that they didn't want to scare the crap out of their family members, and they didn't want to leave them with the memories of them crying and, you know, the horrifying experience that they had. But just the fact that they had, and some people had, moments to make calls to see if they went through to say goodbye to their loved ones. And this happened, you know, in the World Trade Centers and at the Pentagon as well. It's 5:21. We'll take a break. We're coming back in a moment.
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3: There is an accident downtown. It is westbound 44. Just before the Poplar Street Bridge, and they've got the two right lanes blocked. This is what we call the depressed section, and it's just right across the street from the arch grounds. And the right lanes blocked has created a huge jam behind it. Now, this is the old eastbound 70. It's now westbound 44. Westbound 70 looks okay. A little bit of volume here and there. As you head out towards 70, moderate volume here and there. But there's an accident eastbound, and that's pretty much at Spencer, and that's caused a delay. Westbound 40, the usual volume. Kings Highway out through McCausland with eastbound slowing at the Interbelt, and westbound slowing again at Prospect. Now, on the Illinois side, we still have a jam eastbound 64, and that is as you approach 159. I'm Sue Thomas with Traffic, 97.1 FM Talk, St. Louis Conservative.
2: Bird has had a little bit of a dramatic situation with his car. 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

0: What if the thing you're listening to right now never got interrupted? What if it could play uninterrupted from room to room on Sonos? What if you start with two Sonos speakers just to see how it feels? What if you really like how it feels and you become a Sonos person who can't stop saying to their friends, "What if you start with two Sonos speakers just to see how it feels?" Because it's not magic, but it's not magic.
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1: Fred Wellman wants to go to Washington to force his socialist agenda on America. 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
5: Now, Sue's gone for a few days out in Connecticut, and, you know, as much and as closely as you and I followed the Lindsey Clancy case, I know what happens when you're on vacation. You kind of dip out, you're not paying attention. So you've kind of missed the aftermath of this, right?
6: I have, yes.
5: So the mistrial was declared on Friday after, you know, a couple of days of long, long deliberations where the judge had to send them back into the jury room. So I came on here on Tuesday afternoon, Sue, and I would have said the same thing if you were here. I told Fred, I'm really, really surprised that over the course of the weekend, no jury members emerged to give their opinions on what happened. Well, that changed on Tuesday. Actually, I think it was...
6: Because of the holiday weekend,
5: well,
6: maybe?
5: Well, you know, maybe, but there was a TV station in Boston that finally sat down with three of the jurors, and all of these were white women who had pretty much declared that they were all in for not guilty by reason of insanity, but they focused on that one standout juror, right? And this guy, they claimed, was not cooperating, that he would not listen to the judge's instructions. They got very frustrated. Now, there was another juror, and I came, some of these people, they've shown their faces. There was one female juror. We'll call her juror number four because I'm about to play juror number five. We're only calling them that based on how they've come out publicly. All right.
6: Okay.
5: So you had the first three jurors, and then juror number four is a woman. She comes out anonymously, so you don't see her face. And she says, well, wait a second here. The standout, you know, the holdout, he wasn't the only one with conflicting opinions. So then you're kind of given a different, you know, view of what might have been happening in that jury room. Now you have juror number five who's come up, a guy by the name of Nick Dargy, who says this is his story.
7: Take me inside the deliberation room.
8: There was several times I would ask him to show us like evidence or, you know, describe a witness testimony that helped to prove what he was saying, and he couldn't. There wasn't a single piece of evidence or witness testimony that he used to prove why he was thinking the way he was, which is why we ultimately sent in that note. Otherwise, like, there's nothing wrong with somebody having a completely opposite opinion. That's, you know, that would be a hung jury. That is our justice system.
5: You know, several people have made that point that he just sort of emphasized there. There's nothing wrong with someone in the jury.
6: Thank
5: it's not
6: goodness.
5: Like, I don't think any of these jurors had an issue with him having a different opinion. They were frustrated in their world.

0: words that he was unwilling
1: to follow
0: yeah. some of the simple rules. And then one juror said he even admitted that he had reasonable doubt, but he didn't agree with the definition of reasonable doubt. Well, so that's why he held out. So Kevin Rennington, look, the other thing that happened, and this has not really been addressed properly, although I'll have his comment. He goes out in the aftermath of this, and he feels so emboldened because he knows it's 11-1, right? He knows it's in his favor, 11-1. They get that the math works in his favor. So he praises the jury. He thanks them for their service, but he rips, and he actually calls out the holdout juror and says, I hope he can sleep at night. For many people who are legal experts, Jonathan Turley amongst them, they thought that was really outrageous. I mean, I've covered trials. I've never heard a prosecutor or a defense attorney single out one juror and put sort of a target on their back.
2: You said he stole 7 weeks of the life of these other jurors. Jeez. And you said, I hope that guy can sleep well at night. Do you regret at all calling that juror out?
3: Well, first of all, and I don't think I called him out, so to speak. He was revealed in his gender at the time of the SJC argument. I was angry because of his refusal to follow the law.
2: We don't know what this one juror actually means or have said.
3: Probably a matter of time before he's getting interviewed somewhere and you can find out.
0: So far, nothing.
2: That's how the system is supposed to work.
3: When a juror has reasonable doubt and refuses to apply it in accordance with the judge's instructions, no, that's not how the system
2: when
3: is supposed
2: a juror
3: to
2: work. Feels
3: and if you were in that chair that Lindsey Clancy was and I was representing you, you would be very upset about that juror.
2: Haven't you been on the opposite side of these decisions?
3: Of course.
2: Hasn't there been a juror that applauded for your defendant?
3: I applaud the jurors that hang tight for a defendant. Absolutely. 12 angry men. Unfortunately, that's not what the facts are.
0: Great movie, by the way. If you've never seen it, the remake wasn't that great. But, you know, he still harbors a lot of anger toward that one juror. What I find interesting is, again, there was the other female juror that said, wait a second, that's not the whole narrative. I hope this guy comes out. Now,
1: I don't know if he will.
0: He could be angling for money. You just don't know what's at play here. But some, you know, one by one, people have been kind of emerging telling their stories. Mm. If I were any of these people, I wouldn't put my face on camera.
1: I wouldn't either,
0: no
1: Mark.
0: Way.
1: So, if he doesn't show up ever, I'm
0: Can't
1: not surprised.
0: Can't blame him for that, right.
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1: On the roads this afternoon, if you are an eastbound 70 driver that eventually turns into westbound 44, there was an accident right in front of the Arch grounds, and it was blocking the two right lanes. So if you're traveling in that area, it really created a jam, and it's just at a standstill now. They're trying to get this accident cleared. Now, westbound 40, it's Kings Highway out through McCausland, and then again at Lake St. Louis Boulevard, just past there. And westbound 70 is fine out of downtown. Eastbound slows approaching 370 due to an accident there. Southbound 270, a little slow at Manchester, and then it looks better. This report brought to you by Overhead Door Company of St. Louis. I'm Sue Thomas with Traffic, 97.1 FM Talk, St. Louis Conservative.
0: Hey, I heard thunder last night, and then there were these strange droplets that were coming from the sky that we had not seen in a while. 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
3: I have an audio cut of the day before the hour is up. I have a very important, see, you're like this, I have a very important public service announcement for the audience. You know I care about people.
5: Oh, boy.
3: I'm a giver, and I do want to pass along some words that are very important, so we'll do that during audio cut of the day. Don't forget, it's a Reardon Roundtable tomorrow at 3, former state senators John Lamping and Jeff Smith on the panel. Gosh, I wonder if we'll talk about the kerfuffle with the Missouri congressional map.
5: Oh, my gosh. I hope somebody can make sense of it.
3: Nobody can do that. That's actually impossible right now. I have so much to talk about with my friend John Ziegler, the host of the podcast, The Death of Journalism. Of course, he also has the podcast with the benefit of hindsight that has focused on the Jerry Sandusky case. John, I told Fred, I said, we literally have the world's foremost authority on Jerry Sandusky on speed dial. That's you. So we've been talking about this stuff, about your podcast for years, but now Jerry Sandusky was actually in the news last week.
6: Yeah, and typical of this incredibly odd story, I'm the reason why the hearing that got so much publicity did not actually transpire, which sounds incredibly counterintuitive, but I basically jumped on a hand grenade when I realized that this was going to be a complete and total disaster, because the so-called recantation witness, so-called victim number 10, a guy by the name of Ryan Rittmeyer, is someone that I had interviewed for over 2 hours last year. And I was very, very much convinced before I spoke to him, and even more so afterwards, that he was never abused by Jerry Sandusky. But I also knew he would be an absolutely terrible witness under these circumstances for a whole host of reasons. So I'm the reason, because I both publicly and privately vehemently lobbied against it, that the hearing that got so much publicity did not actually transpire. But one thing that did happen, which was positive, which I've been lobbying for about 10 years, is that Jerry Sandusky is finally getting out of Pennsylvania state court and going to federal court for his appeal, where he at least has a semblance of a chance of getting a fair hearing for the first time in 15 years.
3: So when that guy refused to testify or would not do whatever the next step would be, is that ever going to happen, or that's just off the table now?
6: To be clear, that's not what happened. It wasn't like he reneged on his recantation. He has signed an affidavit saying that his trial testimony was not accurate and all sorts of very interesting, important things. What happened was I was able to convince the people that mattered, the lawyers, the advisors, and Jerry Sandusky, that this was not a risk worth taking because this guy was not trustworthy. Imagine this, Mark, a guy who lied in 2012 to get $5.5 million in Penn State, and who has been in prison for robbery in the past and has a massive amount of drug use and gambling in his history, is not a reliable person.
3: Well, you told me that last week. Yeah, I mean, you predicted this was going to, you know, not be a good thing last week. So where
6: I told you this wasn't going to happen last week.
3: I know, you did. You told everybody. So, but does this become

0: because it's shifted to federal court, it gives you a little bit more hope that some of the facts might come out in this case. That's what I'm hearing.
1: Well, in theory, I'm not actually that optimistic about this for a couple of reasons. Number one, Jerry Sandusky is 82 years old, and he's already starting to lose his marbles. I mean, I wrote a statement for him to read so we could break this news, and that was incredible. It was a miracle. We got it done, given, you know, his mental state and where he is in prison and all he's endured, in my belief, for the last 15 years. But this is going to be a very long process. And it's a completely different kind of ball game in federal court. But what it does, Mark, is it at least has the chance of providing a fair hearing. Because the number one thing people don't understand about this case, and why people who don't know this case think I'm nuts until they find out the reality of this,
0: yeah,
1: is they don't understand the perverse self-interest and incentive structures. This case is all about the perverse self-interest and incentive structures. And when you have an entire apparatus of an entire state, the politics, the media, the judges who are elected, the population that's convinced Jerry Sandusky is the worst man in the history of the world, deeply, deeply invested in a dark fairy tale, there's no chance to get justice. It's not possible. This was the Salem witch trials of the 21st century. That's not an exaggeration.
0: Look,
1: even if Jerry was guilty, which he's not, he's clearly innocent. His trial was such an abomination from a due process perspective. I believe an objective federal judge would look at this and go, what the hell was this?
0: It's such
1: and
0: a mess.
1: And immediately order a new trial.
0: It's such a mess. And look, I've known John for the audience, you should know, since about 2009 is when the documentary on Sarah Palin came out. You came here. We packed a theater. We became friends. I got to see you in L.A. every once in a while. When you started down this path, I mean, I never reached out and said, John, what the hell are you thinking? I thought you were crazy. I didn't think there was anything to it. Until I listened to the damn podcast, until you brought the receipts and the goods, and there's no way to deny the facts that you bring to this case. Now, I didn't listen to every minute of the podcast, John, but I listened to a lot of it, and it's just undeniable. And that's why, if people are, you know, they're skeptical, they should be maybe listen to with the benefit of hindsight, because it's going to change your mind.
1: Mark, let me just say one thing about that, because I can't stand conspiracy theorists, and because I'm an ardent anti-conspiracy theorist, and I really can't stand when people can poke holes in the conventional wisdom, like we're about to commemorate 9/11, right? The 9/11 conspiracy nut jobs, they always raise questions that are, they have no alternative scenario. They have no alternative scenario whatsoever. I have an incredibly detailed, documented, verified alternative scenario that is far, far more logical and far more based in common sense and evidence than the dark fairy tale that we were given. And it's not close. Everyone that listens to the With the Benefit of Hindsight podcast comes away going, saying the same thing. Oh, my God, this isn't close. This was a witch hunt. This was a perfect storm. This was a moral panic that needs to be fixed. But unfortunately, we don't live in a world where that can happen in this day and age, Mark. We just don't. Our media is not prepared for it. Our judicial system, our politics, it's all too broken.
0: All right. So there's an interesting story today, though. You have, was it a bunch of gymnasts that came out at the University of Michigan, male gymnasts that are alleging?
1: Former hockey players.
0: Hockey players. I'm sorry.
1: Hockey players.
0: Right.
1: I'm so glad you're mentioning this. I'm so glad. This is amazing. Do you want me to talk about
0: I do, because I think that what you're going to kind of connect the dots on here is, again, there's financial incentive, right?
1: Penn State and Sandusky started a contagion within specifically the Big Ten Conference, where eventually people, former athletes, figured out, oh, my gosh, we got a massive loophole here. We can claim ancient allegations of sexual abuse with no evidence, no logic, especially if our perpetrator is dead. And these academic institutions that are afraid of their own tail, run by liberals who want to use other people's money to virtue signal, are going to cave immediately and give us free money. And guess what happened? Once it occurred, once or twice,
0: the floodgates were open.
1: The floodgates are open. Other athletes figure this out. But this one, Mark, has to be the most ridiculous of all of them. We're supposed to believe that hockey players, think of, anyone knows about the culture of hockey.
0: They kick your ass.
1: That hockey players from 25 to 40 years ago were enduring what they're calling sexualized hazing, whatever the hell that is, and apparently had no idea that this had occurred for well over a generation.
0: A quarter of a century, yeah. No,
1: never said a word about it. And then all of a sudden, 16, and this number is important, 16 former Michigan hockey players make a federal complaint, because it's outside of the statute of limitations, mm-hmm. They have to make up some civil rights claim. But 16 players out of the years that are involved here, that's like less than one player a year that decided to sign off on this. If this really was happening, you would see an avalanche, but instead you get a trickle because only a few of these guys are willing to sell their souls to a lawyer who sees blood in the water because Michigan has had to settle a whole bunch of other claims and it's other people's money. I cannot emphasize that enough. Liberal institutions spending other people's money to make themselves look good and to virtue signal. How the media keeps falling for this is absolutely mind-blowing, but the media is actually part of this boondoggle because they put pressure on the academic institutions and their instincts are to immediately cave. Michigan, to their somewhat credit, actually put out a statement that was, for a liberal academic institution, not horrendous. It basically was written by somebody with maybe one tiny semi-functional testicle instead of, you know, two working ones. But they have denied the allegations in the most timid way possible because they know it's ridiculous.
0: Yeah. John Ziegler, boy, I had so much more I wanted to talk to you about, including your daughter singing this song I saw online today for South Park. Because, and by the way, John, you know, you, I don't know if you know this, you were the only live guest that we had a year ago on this date because it was the Charlie Kirk assassination, and you told the story of Grace getting an autographed hat from Charlie Kirk. That was the only live guest we had because we were kind of cutting in and out with Fox coverage. But what she was reacting to the fact that South Park had changed the name of the show to South America, right?
1: She instantaneously asked me to record her singing her obituary to her favorite cartoon song, South Park. And she sang in the voice of Cartman, the star of South Park.
0: That is awesome. By the way, you know, we have some commonality here because I have an 11-year-old who's in sixth grade, and I think Grace is in eighth grade. And every time I see a picture of her, it's the same reaction I have with my daughter. She looks like she's a lot older than she should be. So God bless you, John. You're in some of the same challenges that I have. But I hope all is well, and we'll talk soon. I appreciate coming on tonight.
1: Thank you, Mark.
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3: On the roads this afternoon, we do have some volume out there, but I'm going to start with the good news, and that is they have cleared the accident westbound 44 downtown in front of the Arch grounds, and the lanes have been reopened. But we still have emergency vehicles eastbound 70 approaching 370 on the right-hand side, and that has caused a delay. Westbound 70 is fine out of downtown, really out through Wentzville. 6440 is still lining up. It's approaching Hampton out through McCausland with eastbound slow at 170. And southbound 170 is slowing at 64. Quiet on the bridges downtown, but eastbound 64 still slow as you approach 159. Sue Thomas with traffic. 97.1 FM Talk, St. Louis Conservative.
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3: Well, first of all, Sue, thank you so much for asking. Jackson Smith and Jigba scored a lot of points for me last night on my fantasy team, so I got a really good start off here this week on my team. Uh-huh. And I knew you were worried about that, especially since you were gone. Uh-huh. But, you know, I also occasionally, we do a lot of things here on this show. A lot of it is entertainment-based, but some of it, you know, I like to give to the community and offer public service and public service announcements because I think that's an important part of being a broadcaster. And you know me. I'm generous.
4: You're a giver.
3: I care about people. Yes. I want people to get along and everyone to be on the same page. And you also know I love Diet Coke, right? So well, this is a very more important than anything else is that, and that's why I pass along and I share this very important PSA.
5: So many people ask me why I drink so much Diet Coke. And the truth is, I have a condition. My body doesn't naturally produce Diet Coke. And so every day I have to supplement.
3: Yep.
5: It's a lifelong diagnosis, but thankfully it's manageable as long as I stay consistent with treatment.
3: Yes.
5: If you or a loved one is living with Diet Coke deficiency, please know you're not alone.
3: Yeah, I do not have Diet Coke deficiency, but you know, you just don't know, and that's why you have to be careful. And that's why I wanted to share that for the audience as a public service announcement.
2: Now, the audio cut of the day.
3: Well, not to bring the mood down, but I did mention with John that this was the one-year anniversary of the Charlie Kirk assassination. It was just horrific. I was in my office. Ethan got very emotional. He was a big fan of Turning Point. And younger people of faith in particular really were struck by Charlie, and then they were deeply, deeply affected by his death. And it wasn't only his death. It was the violent nature of it. I mean, we all saw it happen.
4: Yes.
3: Unfortunately, I'm not one of those people that can say, I have to look away and I don't want to see it. But here is a little bit of a montage of Charlie Kirk and what made him so special to so many millions of Americans.
6: There I was, a young high school graduate with no money, no connections, and no idea what I was doing. I said, hey, I think we could do a better job of reaching young people.
7: Yeah.
6: I go around universities and have challenging conversations, and because that's what is so important to our country, is to find our disagreements respectfully.
8: You don't have to accept being worse off than your parents. You don't have to feel aimless and unhappy. You don't have to support leaders who lied to you and took advantage of you for your vote. America's future is a series of choices.
9: You need to enjoy every day, then.
10: Therefore, every day.
9: Because the reward is actually the process. We've been through so much together.
10: That's right. You galvanize as a team.
9: Yes, exactly. And the memories that are created and the connectivity, right? That's what life is really about. At its core, it's about relationships.
11: I want to be remembered for courage for my faith. That would be the most important thing. The most important thing is my faith in my life.
3: A lot of impact Charlie Kirk had. My guess is that you'll hear about him tonight in Dallas at the second night of the GOP midterm convention. We'll be back. We'll talk about it tomorrow at 3 with the Reardon Roundtable. Have a great night.
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4: Westbound 70 now looks good out of downtown. Little bit slow out at Wentzville. 64 westbound. It's mainly moderate volume. It's Hampton through McCausland with eastbound slowing at Big Bend. And southbound 270 is wide open. 44 westbound, a little slow. Just headed for and underneath the Poplar, and then things look fine. We look good, though, on the bridges downtown. 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
10: I'm Lisa Lacera, Fox News. Excitement building in Dallas as night two of the first ever Republican midterm convention is underway.
11: The strategy, exciting voters to go to the polls as if Trump is on the ballot. The president making the case that he is, promising a $5,000 payment to every U.S. adult if his party holds both chambers.
10: Fox's Jackie Heinrich in Dallas. Tonight, Vice President J.D. Vance will take center stage with President Trump closing out the night. Last night, President Trump urged Texans to support Texas Attorney General Ken Paxton as he runs for Senate. He was asked about affordability in his state.
12: Trump inherited massive inflation. So Inflation's come down since Trump's been here, but this is why I'm offering up things like a $50,000 tax deduction for first and second time homebuyers. It's why I'm offering up a $25,000 tax deduction for medical expenses, including premiums, and why we want to double the child tax credit.
10: The Texas Senate race is considered vulnerable for Republicans as Paxton faces off against Democrat James Tallarico in November. The Trump administration has recruited another country to help crack down on drug cartels.
13: Secretary of State Marco Rubio pledged that the United States would not take military action against narcotics traffickers in Latin American countries without the approval of its allies. His comments came shortly after the Peruvian president announced that Peru had joined the so-called Shield of the Americas, a U.S.-led coalition of like-minded countries in the region to carry out joint military operations against drug cartels. Secretary Rubio, on this South American trip, traveled not only through Peru, but also Colombia, which has joined the group, along with a visit to Ecuador.
10: Fox's John Sauce, a Florida man convicted in one of a series of killings that became known as the Hog Trail murders in the 1990s, has been put to death. Daniel Owen Conahan died by lethal injection at Florida State Prison near Stark. 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
19: The major averages falling for a fourth straight session as bond.

0: Yields jump and oil prices climb further due to growing investor concerns about the Iranian war. Technology and growth stocks fueling Thursday's losses. A surge in oil prices is deepening inflation fears, with West Texas Intermediate crude settling over $102 a barrel. Wholesale inflation accelerated in August, the producer price index rising 0.4%. Higher gas prices were a factor. The PPI report in Friday's key CPI data is expected to factor into the Fed's decision whether to raise interest rates at next week's central bank meeting. Apple stock jumped 3.5% following the launch of its new folding duo iPhone. The Dow down 317 points, the Nasdaq lower by 172, S&P 500 down 45. That's your Fox Business Report. I'm Hillary Barsky, invested in you.
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4: A nice little batch of some needed rain with our latest cool front. We're fairly quiet now, partly to mostly cloudy skies. 66 should do it for the overnight low. Boy, the days are getting shorter. On Friday, a mix of clouds and sunshine, maybe a spot. Limited afternoon thunderstorm, 85. 69 Friday night, Saturday and Sunday, partly sunny. Spot thunderstorm possible each day, and 88. 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
1: Oh, yes, it is. And we are fired up in this hour to be joined in studio by an icon for all of the heroic work he has done on behalf of veterans and victims of 9/11. I'm, of course, talking about the Tunnel of Towers chairman and CEO, author of the new book, Let Us Do Good. My brother Stephen, 9/11, and the mission to honor America's heroes. His Excellency Frank Siller joining me at the tippy top of the hour. Hey, man. Great to see you.
2: His Excellency. I like that.
1: Oh, yeah, listen.
2: Oh, by the way, it's a bestseller as of yesterday.
1: Good for you. You're a bestseller right now?
2: That's the best I've ever been.
1: Good for you. Congratulations. It means a lot. And I only said His Excellency because that's what you gave me the $20 to say. I mean, let's be upfront with these people, Frank. I'm kidding.
2: It was $10.
1: That's funny. Don't even joke because Mom Donnie will tax that. I kid. Great to see you. I know this is obviously a very heavy week. And as we hit the 25th anniversary of 9/11, I think my question for you, as heavy as we know this to be, is there's got to be a part of you that just the same looks back on 25 years and feels an immense amount of pride in what you have been able to accomplish.
2: Yeah. No, we are very proud as a family, for sure. And your listeners and Fox in general should be proud, too, because they've been a big part of this. A tremendous part of this a whole journey. We couldn't do it without getting the word out there. And look, we make big promises. Tunnel of Towers makes big promises. And that means I have to raise big money. and we do it a lot of times, $11 at a time. And so we're proud of it. 25 years ago, after we lost my little brother, married, 5 kids, found out that what he did on 9/11, what a hero, what a hero, what a hero. All we wanted to do was to honor a good man and a father. We wanted to do little acts of kindness, and, you know, it's been miraculous what has happened.
1: Listen, man, I can't commend that enough because I always tell people, no matter what field you work in, like I work in media, so a lot of people are going to hear what I have to say, but no matter what you do in this world, you're going to be a force multiplier of something, you know? And if you've chosen to be a force multiplier of good in any field, let alone what you're doing, I mean, that's the way. Okay, so I love that you've been able to set that example. It's really been cool for me because I've been at some of these events, even the Patriot Awards.
2: Yes.
1: Where you're presenting a widow on stage with a check who has kids and now suddenly doesn't have them, which is incredible. And I don't really think there's a feeling to compare it to. You know, the things you do for yourself are cool. I went to a Yankee game. You know, it's cool. Okay, but these things, so much more rewarding.
2: So May and George Silla, my parents, they taught their 7 children that the only real joy you have in life is by serving and doing something for somebody else. And and they lived that way. They taught their children that. And they taught my youngest brother the ultimate act of service where he was willing to run through a tunnel with his gear on his back to get there. It was almost 2 miles long. You know, the Brooklyn Battery Tunnel is not a short tunnel.
1: No, man.
2: Up West Street and into the towers and gave up his and gave up his life and left behind a wife and 5 beautiful children. So it's a credible sacrifice he made, but it all stems from my mom and dad who taught us all to do for others. And my mother's favorite saying was, you're upset, you're hurt, whatever it may be. Offer it up to God. Offer it up to God, and that faith will carry you through.

0: anything. And it was our faith after 9/11, after we heard our little brother died and how he died and what he did, and that we were able to literally get off our knees and stand up and do something besides pray.
1: Yeah.
0: Because you need to pray, but you need to put things into action.
1: Yes.
0: Right? You need something tangible in life. And, you know, through your prayers, you can help others and to do something like my parents taught us. And look what we've been able to do in 25 years and really only 15 years.
1: Yeah.
0: Because the first 10 years, we were doing just those small acts of kindness.
1: Yeah. And now it's just taken off to the moon and beyond. We're talking to the great Frank Siller, T2T.org. If you want to donate to Tunnel of Towers, help make a difference for the veterans and the widows, 9/11 survivors and people who put on the uniform and serve this country. Really most the coolest and most commendable thing you can do. And as we sit here at this 25th anniversary, one of the things that really jumps out at me is in the face of tragedy like this, you realize there are so many incredibly good people in the world. You know, the ones that show you the best side of humanity in the midst of a tragedy like this. And, you know, I don't want to call it inspiration because of the price we have to pay to witness these great acts. But it's a reminder that there's a lot more good people out there than bad, and that's something I'm thankful for.
0: So for the 25th anniversary, we've decided to do a couple things that are important to remember,
1: yes.
0: Right? So everybody, never forget, never forget, never forget. Well, Tunnels of Towers, that's the first thing that we make sure we do is never forget, all right, because of what Stephen did. But not just Stephen.
1: Yeah.
0: From the first year, we had the banners and pictures of all 343 firefighters that died on 9/11 and the police officers, and, you know, it's so important that we did that. So this year we're delivering 343 mortgage-free homes. Well, almost one a day.
1: That is insane.
0: One a day. And 100 of them are smart homes for catastrophically injured service members or first responders. Those are, you know, that are so catastrophically injured, they need special things in their house to get around and have some kind of normalcy back into their lives every single day in the comfort of their homes. So 343 tomorrow we're delivering 55 of them.
1: Is that,
0: 55 just tomorrow. So look, it's important to do actual things. People know where their money's going, $11 a month. They can see them. We're building a smart home, or we're paying off a widow's mortgage because the husband died protecting us, whether a police officer or a first responder or serve our country. The last 3 years, 27,500 homeless vets off the street. We just bought 20 hotels. We remodeled them. The top floors are apartments for these great heroes.
1: Wow.
0: And the first floor, all the catastrophically are all the services they need to assimilate back into society. And the last but not least thing that we do is the May and George Siller Scholarship, where we promise these families that we just paid off their mortgage. And at the end, I said, by the way, you don't have to save for college because we're going to pay off your kids' college tuition. It's incredible. It's a gift that they deserve. You know, the cliche, freedom isn't free.
1: Yeah.
0: Well, it's not. Uh-huh. It's not. And just talk to these families that have paid the ultimate sacrifice. They paid a big price. As Americans, we got to make sure that we take care of it. Back to your original question. Do you see the goodness still?
1: Yeah,
0: I see the goodness all the time. They do it $11 a month, or there's corporations, you know, like Home Depot, General Motors. I mean, just so many great corporations, T-Mobile, that help us along the way. Anheuser-Busch at the run this year. The 25th anniversary that we, you know, we had the run. You know, you've been there.
1: I was going to bring it up.
0: Well, I was going to bring it up, too, because we have Budweiser is going to have the Clydesdales there.
1: Get out of here.
0: Yeah. So, and that, which means we'll have a horse big enough for you.
1: You know what, Siller? Let's talk about
0: listen,
1: it.
0: Listen, I know. So here's the thing. My brother Stephen had a wicked sense of humor.
1: He did.
0: A wicked sense. I mean, the more you busted somebody, the happy he was. Oh. On a golf course, forget it. He would unlatch my golf bag, you know, and you drive up a hill and it would fall down. He would do anything he could get a rise out of somebody. So he doesn't mind if I say something like that to you.
1: Come because on, get your money's worth.
0: You have to have joy in life. Even so, joy and suffering, or misery and sadness with happiness, can coexist. You can have it. My heart is breaking. Mm-hmm. Tomorrow I will cry 25 times, not just one time, 25 times. I do it all year long. Mm-hmm. I break down. I don't know the moment. I don't know the reason. That's right. I don't even know. But you know what? I miss them. But at the same time, we're so proud of the work we're doing in his, what one man's actions.
1: Yeah.
0: One man's actions that we've over $1 billion, or maybe coming up to $2 billion worth of work that we've done for these great heroes, and most of it at $11 at a time.
1: That is incredible. T2T.org if you want to donate and make a big difference. We're talking to the great Frank Siller. I was going to ask you to shorten the run. That's what I was going to ask you.
0: We did.
1: I was told, but can it be, because this is a thing, okay? The turnout wouldn't change. I think it would increase.
0: No, we don't need it to increase. I'm very happy the amount of people that come every year. It's a lot.
1: It's incredible.
0: To get through it. It is
1: truly
0: it's glorious.
1: Incredible.
0: It's spiritual.
1: Yes.
0: It's spiritual because we honor all those heroes. You come out of the tunnel, you honor them all. You see the pictures of them. The 7,000 men and women have died in a global war, terror. ROTC cadets hold the banners of these heroes.
1: It's really powerful.
0: Mile long. It's you cry, you're emotional, right? And then you get to the finish line, you feel good. And then we have a celebration of their lives and we have a big party because these guys, they were larger than life. Every one of them, when I talk to the Woodles, and I've talked to so many, and I say to them, look, you know, I know you're a strong lady. And they said, well, how do you know that? I said, because you're married to a nut. Because they're all crazy. These guys are all crazy. Guys are willing to run into a building on fire. They have guts that we don't understand.
1: Yeah,
0: those men and women who could sit in a foxhole or go towards the enemy built differently than most people. The only ones that kind of a little bit keep them in line are their wives, you know? So I know they're strong women to begin with because they know always there's a possibility they're not coming home.
1: Yeah.
0: And all too often it happens.
1: Yeah, it's really powerful stuff. T2T.org if you want to make a donation. One of the funniest nights of my life. We were at your event at Liberty Island. Leonard Skinner played.
0: Yes.
1: And me and Emily Campagna were there representing Fox and she's the best.
0: Congratulations, Emily.
1: Emily on the five. How about that?
0: I love it. I sent the text right away.
1: You think she'll pay me back for all the beer I bought her now? A lot of beers for her.
0: You weren't buying beer that night.
1: Not that night. No, that night I was definitely getting free. Yeah. But we were there. The reason it's so funny is we were there, obviously, as ambassadors to Fox. We meet all kinds of people, take all kinds of pictures. But then Leonard Skinner just started rocking out. And we got like the Holy Spirit and just turned into like real revelers. And we rocked out of there so hard. I think people thought we were backup singers. And it was a really funny night. And I was new to Fox at the time. And there were a good deal of people there who had no idea who I was. I was talking to your other brother, but there were people there who had no idea who I was. But I remember getting back on the boat and they're like, what did you guys get kicked out of the band? Like, no, we're not in the band. We're not actually in the band.
0: Yeah, no, I had to have security remove you. listen, that's one of the things we do. We have a celebration of life of these great heroes and we do it all the time.
1: Really well deserved. And it's really the best shining example we have in this country of a better version of it. Meaning everybody in America putting everything aside and focusing on shared humanity. And I love that.
0: Can I just share one last thing? Mm-hmm. We were at the White House on Tuesday. Mm-hmm. We had a 26-foot piece of steel weighed 17,000 pounds, right? Mm-hmm. The president was there. He was so magnanimous. It was he said when he spoke, he goes, you know what? Frank came into the office, Oval Office, and was asking, and you know what? I decided I'm just going to do it because, you know, you better just give in, you know, and do it because he's just going to be persistent and keep on asking until he gets it and stuff. He made me laugh, but he was very kind, very generous, for sure, because it did shine a big light on 9/11, on that steel, the sacrifice that was made. It's the Flight 93 when those great heroes, 40 heroes, retook that plane over and fighting back in that cockpit, and Todd Beamer saying, let's roll. It has their sacrifice in that. It has the sacrifice of the Pentagon. It has sacrifice of the 7,000 men and women that died in global war and terror. The 2,977 souls that we lost on 9/11. It stands for a lot of sacrifice, that piece of steel. And when we say we never forget, that's how we do it. We bring this around. We remind America that freedom is not free.
1: Amen. I love all of this, man. T2T.org if you're going to make a donation. Good luck tomorrow, man. I know it's a heavy day, but I hope you feel as much pride in what you've been able to accomplish as the rest of us
0: do.
1: Okay, and I still want the $10 for calling you His Excellency. The great Frank Siller, everybody.
0: Thank you.
2: Don't go anywhere. 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We'll be right back.

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0: slowing it down a little bit on Fox Across America with your main man, Jimmy Failla. We have the women of Fox News Saturday night coming by in the next segment to get us up to speed on what's happening this weekend. Because tomorrow being 9/11, it's going to be a little bit of a serious day, obviously, of remembrance. We were just talking to the great Frank Silla from Tunnel of the Towers. But I'm going to spend a lot of time on Friday's show talking to you about the power of comedy and how for a lot of people it becomes its own coping mechanism and a form of grieving just the same. And you're going to hear some insane stories tomorrow about how comedy helped a lot of people in this city get back on their feet. As crazy as that sounds in this age of like incentivized outrage and treating jokes like hate crimes, in the immediate aftermath of September 11th, every comedy club in the city was packed. I mean packed. And it was a really communal thing because people wanted to show up and get like a catharsis, like laugh and take the air out for a little bit just because the news was so heavy, so horrifying. So we're going to have Ryan Reese on tomorrow. I believe Mark Malkoff is on tomorrow, who wrote the greatest book I've read in like since like Where the Red Fern Grows. He wrote Love Johnny Carson, which is the most in-depth coverage analysis. And I don't even know how to tell you this, but it's like you are an actual staffer on The Tonight Show with Johnny Carson if you buy that book, because Malkoff hosted a podcast on Johnny Carson for about 10 years and interviewed literally everybody who worked on the show, including like Peter LaSalle, the executive producer who went on to work with David Letterman. So he's an actual walking, talking encyclopedia, and it's extra fun because he looks 12 years old. You feel like you're with like Doogie Howser. So Mark Malkoff on the Friday show. Right now on the Thursday show, I want to go back to the phones for a second because Jimmy is in Youngfield, North Carolina. He had a reaction to the discussion we were having about Trump's $5,000 promise if the Republicans win the midterms. Jimmy!
1: Jimmy!
0: My man.
1: Jim! Can you hear me okay, man?
0: You sound great, brother. You sound great.
1: All right, Jim. Well, listen, man, I love you, brother. I love what you're doing, man. I hope you're going to come down here to North Carolina soon, man. I mean, I'm looking forward to it.
0: The ladies ain't ready for us, Jimmy. I said the ladies ain't ready for us.
1: They ain't ready, Jimmy. They ain't ready. They ain't ready. But look, let me get to the point, because this right here is what I want to do. I'm driving, too. It's all right. I joined my speaker. I'm a plumber, Jimmy. I'm just driving, man. I've been able to get
0: through
1: it to you. But look, another perspective, and I want you to consider this, right? Because the money that when Trump said what he said about that $5,000, right? You got to understand that President Trump is a spontaneity person. You got to be a spontaneity, you know, person to understand that. But what he does is produces, right? And even though we don't see it, most of us at the time, I just trust him. He's always been a man that can off the topic.
0: So you're just, but you broke up a little bit, but you're saying like Trump is playing on a level that we don't always understand, but his spontaneity is a superpower and it brings him to moments like this. Is that essentially what it is?
1: Exactly. And that's what has gotten me in. And really, when you look at it, he is phenomenal.
0: Yeah.
1: And he's always had it. All right, move on, move forward. So this $5,000, what if the different perspective is if this is for working people? Because what we have in our industry, especially plumbing and so on and so forth, betrays nobody is going to work. And all the people are going, you know, to different countries or being deported. And I'm not saying anything wrong about it, but we've got a gap. We've got a void. And you know, a lot of times we don't really deal with it or the solution. How about the money be a motivator? And instead of it being considered something that's costing us, but it's an investment, but it has to be targeted to working class people. That's the difference.
0: Wow. No, I love the idea of incentivizing, you know, people to get off their asses.

and do something, and I don't mind helping the working class. Jimmy, you might have yourself a cabinet position if we stay on the phone another minute, brother. Listen, we got to do this again because I'm going to lose you to a hard commercial break. But what Jimmy is saying is there's no world where looking out for working class people is going to hurt President Trump. It's not going to hurt the working class people. So I'll drink to that, Jimbo.

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0: morning. There it is. Fox Across America with Jimmy Failla. The big moment on the show. We do this every Thursday. I don't think it's any mystery why we do it. I am being joined by just outright excellence. That's how they describe themselves. The women of Fox News Saturday Night, in order, if you're watching on camera, Jen, Leo, and Annie. Hey, girls.
1: Hey.
0: I don't know how I actually describe you guys, but it's always pretty
2: pretty nice.
0: Flattering.
3: Yeah, it depends on the week.
0: I know, actually,
3: what we deserve.
0: I think the person who gets made fun of the most on our show is me, and I think Annie's a close second.
2: Annie's,
3: yeah.
0: But Annie deserves it. Like, for me, it's like a comedian, it's like a thing you do, but Annie's a broken person. Yeah. I mean, you gotta go in.
3: We're all just, like, fascinated by you. I feel like we're always like, so what's going on in your world? It's so different than what the rest of our
2: so
3: world.
2: So much to say.
4: We don't understand.
0: Annie was once dating a Major League Baseball player for an hour and a half.
3: Yeah.
0: He actually, like, this is how crazy it was, though. Like, he showed up here with his parents.
4: Yeah,
0: it was they were, like,
4: deal.
0: Fox News.
3: They met
0: like,
3: the family.
0: Fox people. I took a picture with his parents the next day. I'm like, what's up with you and Raul or whatever it was? She's like, no, we're not talking anymore. I'm like, what just happened? He was just here.
3: It was a lifespan.
4: You met the parents.
0: They literally broke up during a commercial break on my show. That's why we find Annie so fascinating. Things happen fast.
4: So fast.
0: Things happen so fast. I mean, I was talking about, we just had Frank Ziller here from Tunnel Towers. If anyone here is over 25, so that excludes you, I believe, Annie, but the
4: Annie
0: last
4: was 5 months old at
0: 9/11. How old were you, Leo?
3: Second grade.
4: All I was so 9 years old.
3: Oh,
0: yeah. You knew I was 9 years old. I mean, it's like in our...
3: my dad was in the city and did not get home till like midnight.
0: Wow. So my brother was on Long Island, but he was a cop, but he was off duty. And they got called in. So I had to drive my brother Joey to like a checkpoint because the roads were closed.
3: Yeah.
0: And then just go home and watch it on TV. And I'll tell you, like for me, like I actually thought... You know, because there was this moment there. We didn't know what was happening. So you had the two towers. You had the Pentagon and everything else. I actually thought the world was ending.
3: Yeah.
0: So I went to my deli, Fred's Deli in Levittown, and ordered my, to your point, second grade, my second grade lunch, which was
3: this
0: bologna.
3: Is your death row meal?
0: Yes, bologna and Doritos, yep. Which is what I had in second grade. And I ate it. I was like, if I'm going out, I'm going out like second grade style. Because I feel like intellectually I peaked in second grade.
4: So what happened to me in fourth grade, I don't know if our school had a threat or something happened. We were all brought outside.
0: Oh, wow.
4: And I was hungry and they wouldn't let me open my lunch.
0: No.
4: And then I see my dad come and get me. And the first thing I said was like, I'm hungry. So that was like my first memory of 9/11.
0: If you're a kid.
4: Yeah, I was hungry.
0: You're a kid or your priorities are very immediate.
3: You'd be like, okay, enough about that.
4: We watched it all on TV and I got to eat.
0: But oh, that is crazy. Yeah, my brother Mike was up in Boston working in PR. So he was the one who gave me a heads up, like turn on the TV. And then my brother Joey, who we still lived together at the time, I wound up bringing him to work. Yeah. And Mike went on to become a city cop. And now we talk about time going fast. Mike is down in Tennessee, retired right now from being a cop, which he wasn't on 9/11. And now he's down drunk driving a golf cart into a lake on his property right now, listening to the show. Time does go fast.
4: It does.
0: If you were months old, you don't remember it at all. But
4: I was
0: I mean,
4: 5 months old.
0: Yeah.
4: I had this baby. But I was going to ask you, would you ever do the climbing the tower? Do you think you could
0: do it? I feel like that's wardrobe trying to trick you into making the exercise. But I would love to do it. I would love to do
3: it. Sweat it out, Jim. Sweat it out.
0: I do like another week or two.
4: Do you have to train for that?
0: I would think so. Yeah. Do you remember last year, like on our WOR affiliate here in New York, they floated the idea of me running the marathon with
4: a sponsor?
0: And
4: you thought you could do it?
0: I would have loved to have tried. I mean, I might have died in the process.
3: I was nominating him. I'm like, I want to see that. I would be posted up at the bar every step of the way cheering you on.
5: We love the marathon.
3: Of course.
4: Yeah, we'd be handing you beers on the way.
0: Yeah, I was going to say, there's a difference between loving the marathon and running the marathon, Annie.
5: I love partying.
0: Yeah, you want to be that person that cheers.

0: bring them on.
1: Yes.
0: I love that.
1: I would drink 26.2 beers for you, 100%.
0: Yeah, she's from Suffolk County. She's not kidding.
1: That's a normal Saturday. I did that over Labor Day.
0: Yeah, she's going to drink them with or without me. If you ever want to meet the women from Fox News Saturday night, tickets are free. You can always come. FoxAcrossAmerica.com. We tape Friday nights. It airs Saturday, actually. That's going to be great. This weekend, this lineup's a really cool lineup. So Aaron Berg, you guys know and love really well. His stand-up comedy special is dropping this week on Gas Digital. Craig Carton from WFAN.
1: Yeah, new show on Outkick.
0: Got a new show on Outkick. Kennedy. Hey, girl. We love Kennedy. And Janisha Adams-Ginyard is a Hollywood stunt woman.
1: Yes.
2: Pretty
0: which
2: cool.
0: is crazy.
2: Yeah.
0: She was in Black Panther. Like, that's she's in some cool. wild movies. And she's going to come on and talk to us about this AI thing. Because I don't know if you caught this. So the AI guy, who's like, I quit Anthropic, we're all going to die. Apparently, he only worked there for like 6 days and is now overstating his credentials, and his social media accounts are apparently like a week old. So now he's being accused of being paid by people who don't like AI, who want us to, maybe it's like a data center thing. You know what I'm saying?
1: Right,
2: PR stunt.
0: Yes, but the funniest thing I heard about AI is someone's tweet I read to you guys yesterday. It's basically they're like, well, AI is going to kill us all. Okay, but we have to win this race against China. So it's essentially like, do you want to be killed by an American robot or a Chinese robot? Is that what this comes down? Is that what we're down to here?
1: Aw, that's so sweet.
0: But like, as a plain-spoken person from Long Island, Leo, my question to you is this. Like, if it's really computers, AI is computers, it's digital, okay? And it's going to kill us all. Can't we just unplug the machine?
1: I think we unplug the machine. And worst case scenario, you go to your deli, you get a bologna sandwich and a bag of chips, and just ride it out.
0: Have you seen Jimmy eating a bologna and Doritos? You know the AI.
1: If the robots are coming for you, just have a nice sandwich. Say goodbye. Yeah.
0: What is your death row meal? Annie, do you have a death row meal? If AI calls tomorrow.
3: Yeah.
0: You get a call from AI. They're like, Annie, this is it.
3: I think about this more than I should.
0: Is that true?
1: All we talk about is food.
3: Definitely crispy tuna rice, obviously.
0: Crispy tuna rice.
3: Yes.
0: I've never heard of it.
1: She's a big sushi fan.
0: Oh, yeah, that's true.
3: Yes.
0: You being from Seattle.
3: Anything sushi, anything Japanese, Asian food.
0: You like the Asian food?
3: Yeah.
0: Okay. You should check out Max Kiviat's search history.
2: Hey.
0: Max on our team. Max likes him.
2: I sit next to him. It's
0: That's funny. Jen, death row meal.
2: I mean, we've been talking about sandwiches, so like a nice Jersey Mike's sounds great right now.
0: Not your Jersey Mike's.
1: Okay, we didn't say right now. Gun to your head. Oh my God.
0: Even if they're a sponsor locally, I still don't accept that.
2: I'm trying to get sponsored.
0: I don't know. I get that. But what an endorsement that is. Because we're not sponsored by them.
2: No, we're not. We're not.
0: And the fact you still threw that out.
1: You're about to die. About to electric chair.
0: No,
1: and you're like, all right, Uber Eats.
0: Jersey Mike's. I love that. Are you like one of those people that goes through with the punch card even though the world's ending?
2: Oh, yeah, I have all the points.
3: I don't doubt that.
0: Leo, please tell me you're not going to a chain restaurant if the world is ending.
1: No, absolutely not. It is a big pot of my mom's Sunday sauce.
0: Thank you.
1: Meatballs, obviously. Nice. It takes her a long time to cook it, too. So, you know, kind of extending
2: your life.
1: My life a little bit. Like, you do have to think about that.
0: Well, the funny thing about the apocalypse, Leo, is they don't really give you the window. But I see you're going for it.
1: I'm hoping.
0: AI's like, all right, you're dead, but how long is it going to take to make dinner?
1: Yeah, and then I'm just going to drink Prosecco until I die. So then it's like, I'm on my own terms.
0: And not even know it happened.
1: Exactly.
0: I love that.
3: Not the champagne for death.
0: You can hit me up.
1: I'll waterboard myself with champagne.
0: Hit me up on Twitter at Jimmy Fail. I want to know what your death row meal is. I think that'd be really funny.
2: Yeah.
0: I mean, I would absolutely have something for my mom just the same. My mom makes really good chicken marsala.
1: Yeah.
0: And this is the thing. And I've said this about...
2: Mayor, we'd love some.
0: Death row meals. Okay?
1: Jenny's spread.
0: The trick to a good death row meal is eating the type of meal that makes you want to die after you eat it.
1: Right.
0: You need heavy food, Jen.
3: I didn't think about that.
0: Yeah.
3: So
0: you
3: sushi
0: eat your
3: wouldn't
0: light,
3: be the vibe.
0: Yeah, sushi, rice, you're going to be like, I still got some living to do.
1: There's a difference between your birthday meal and your death row.
0: Okay. Yeah, your death row.
2: My other sponsor is Carmine's. That's my other death row meal.
1: Family style for
2: family
1: one.
2: Family style Italian.
0: Thank you. That's why I think it has to be Italian, because it's the heaviest.
2: It's so heavy.
1: Yeah.
0: It's either Italian or Chinese food, but it's got to be something like breaded and fried and sauced, and you're just calling yourself names till the computer makes your pipes burst and drown you or whatever it's going to do to you.
1: And I think if you have Italian as your last meal, more likely you'd go to heaven. Just there put that out there. Italian girl from Suffolk. Thank you. Just up those odds.
0: That matters. The Vatican is in Rome. Yes. You know what I mean? Yes. I don't know what this means, but I'm going with it.
1: I think that's in the Bible somewhere.
0: That's so funny. A reading from Paul to the Olive Garden. So funny. That's how the breadsticks, when Jesus multiplied the food, it was trying to make breadsticks.
2: Unlimited.
3: Another sponsor.
0: We got more sponsors. That's why you listen to this show. I think it's amazing.
1: We're always producing.
0: Are we ever? Come see a live taping of the show, foxacrossamerica.com. So, other thing I was going to throw at you, because we did a lot of AI. That's going to be a thing.
1: True. Yeah.
0: We'll have to talk about the Republican convention. I don't like a convention in the middle of this, because I feel like, you know, presidential conventions matter, because there's one every 4 years. And you're like, this is it. I hate that they're watering it down with a middle of the road convention. My only question is, I don't actually know that people are watching, because the football's on.
2: You know I watch football.
0: Yeah. Well, there's a thing. I saw people ranting about this. Like, football's on. Nobody's going to watch. But he spoke for an hour after the game ended. He never stopped talking. But I don't think if anyone watched anything, they probably watched him. I don't think they watched Tim Scott do his evangelist routine.
2: No, they waited for Trump to come on.
0: Yeah, maybe. But he spoke for 2 hours. Yeah. If you go to a comedy club, Leo, whoever you tell me the best comedian in the world is, the guy does about an hour and 5 minutes.
1: Of
0: comedy. Like hurting you with laughter. It's enough. Okay. The only, you want to laugh? This is funny. The only guy who would do 2 hour sets is Bill Cosby. And he was probably waiting for something to kick in.
2: Yeah.
1: But great company.
0: He was revered for that. He used to do a matinee show and an evening show. Nice. And he would do like 3 hour sets back in the day because he was like a long form storyteller. But anybody else you go to see is like an hour and five. Like Seinfeld does an hour and 10 now because he has to do 5 minutes with the Palestine people who yell at him during the set.
1: Of course.
0: But everything, I get 2 hour speech, a really long speech.
1: I mean, even any movie that's over 90 minutes, you're like, all right, let's wrap it up here.
0: Crazy?
1: You're texting the babysitter. You're like, all right, how long did I validate my parking for?
0: We're not in that world
2: anymore.
0: We
2: need intermission or something.
3: Yeah, I'm like a 1 minute, like a long. Like
1: oh
3: long,
1: my God.
3: Like 1 minute. On the phone, I can barely get through 1 minute.
0: Because you're just TikToking and watching
3: we're
0: videos.
3: TikTok-ing.
0: You're of a generation that started life with a phone.
1: Yeah.
0: It's so different for you than the rest of us. And I can actually remember people being in the back of my cab in 2007. And going, these things are cool, but they suck because everyone can get in touch with you now.
1: Yeah.
0: Like that. I remember someone holding up his iPhone because I didn't have one. I didn't even know what I was looking at.
2: Yeah.
0: And he was like, yeah, these things are great, but now you're never off. And isn't that so funny?
2: It's true.
1: And the way it totally, like, it changes dating, it changes work, it changes family. Uh-huh. Like, you know, wait, why? There's all this secret meetings. Why didn't you get back to me? Yeah. Why did you say it like this?
2: It's I know you're on your phone.
1: Red receipts.
3: The pressure of having to respond to someone right away.
0: Oh,
1: right. Totally.
3: Like, I hate that.
0: Yeah. Well, yeah, there's a lot of that. And since you brought it up, it's like, this is the most crazy thing. I was just thinking about this. Janice Dean. Remember the Janice Dean who worked here forever?
2: Yeah.
0: I had once texted her about something and she wrote back to me, I'm sorry I can't talk right now. I'm on top of a mountain. Because she was doing some segment on like Mount Rainier out by you.
2: Or whatever, I thought she had to text you back right away.
0: Yeah, I was like, well, if you're on a, there was a time in our lives where if you were going on top of a mountain, we wouldn't talk about it for a month.
1: You were unreachable.
0: Yeah.
1: You literally couldn't reach me.
3: You would just see her on the mountain.
0: It was accepted. And there was not even social media. I'd find out she was on a mountain the next time I ran into her.
1: Yeah. Right.
0: There was no social media to update.
1: Right.
0: And that's
1: why. Keep your
0: phone
1: at the bottom of the mountain.
0: Yeah. And I do believe, because I always wrestle with this, I think everything's worse since we got this connected.
1: Yes.
0: You know, I do. Because I think the reason, like they say, like, oh, Americans can't coexist anymore. I don't think it's that. I think we're being asked to do it too much.
1: Yeah. I don't think our brains can handle knowing this much about anything.
0: No. Yeah. And it's like, whoever you disagreed with politically, you talked about it like twice a year. Now they live in your phone.
1: The best part of too was like, if you didn't know something, you'd be like, you'd have a debate about it and be like, well, I guess we'll never know the answer to that, as opposed to just being like, oh, I'm going to look it up right now kind of thing.
2: Yeah,
1: like, you could just be like, oh, well, it doesn't really matter if we know it or not.
0: No, now it's just, we actually say the phrase, you know, put a Google on that. Like me and Jenny will be driving, like, put a Google on that. Let's get to the bottom of this, you know.
2: My mom's new thing is like, oh, let me ask ChatGPT.
0: Oh.
1: My dad says chatty.
2: Yeah, chatty.
0: Chatty?
1: Ugh. Oh. Every time we make you put a dollar in the AI jar for saying chatty.
0: What do you prefer less, chatty or maxi?
2: Oh.
0: Maxi.
3: Chatty it is.
0: New kids today.
1: Chatty it is, I guess. Anti-Maxi, sorry.
0: Come hang out with the women of Fox News Saturday night. Your tickets are free, foxcrossamerica.com. I guess I will see you on Saturday. Nice
1: Let's
0: to catch
1: go.
0: Up.
1: Let's go. Back care. In town.
0: Bye, everybody.
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6: Elon Musk says his rocket and satellite company will start launching AI satellites at the end of 2027. The SpaceX satellites will use NVIDIA's technology for the AI data centers, with Musk requesting approval from the Federal Communications Commission to deploy a constellation including around 1 million satellites. Musk says he expects reaching significant scale in 2028. I'm Jason Brooks.
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0: the 9th on Fox Across America with your main man, Jimmy Failla. One more day in New York City, and I am headed down to Fayetteville, Arkansas. That is a big damn deal. Ozark Music Hall, Saturday night, September the 12th. Tickets, foxacrossamerica.com. Then we're going over to Reading, Pennsylvania. That is the 19th of September. Then we're going to be in Richmond, Virginia on the 3rd. If you're listening on WRVA, let's sell it out. We are so close to selling it out. I got to get the streak on because it looks like we're not going to sell out Arkansas. I can own that. I mean, I love it. I'm psyched to go. I don't care if it sells out or not. I just want you to have a great time. That's amazing. I mean, again, I was telling jokes in like heroin labs. That's where you start in New York City. You just go anywhere that has a microphone. You're like, people are waiting online at the DMV. You're like, good to be here. Just flew in from Pennsylvania. You know, that whole thing. So Fayetteville, Arkansas on the 12th. Reading, Pennsylvania on the 19th. Then we're going down to Richmond, Virginia on the 3rd. Then we're at the Clearwater in Clearwater, Florida. Capitol Theater on October the 10th. Both shows are about a handful of tickets from selling out. So if you're going to go to the early show or the late show, pick them up, foxcrossamerica.com. Then it's Colorado Springs, October the 17th. And then we're going out to the Luther Burbank Center for the Arts in Santa Rosa, California. So if you're listening on KSRO, your Uncle Jimmy's coming back to the West Coast, and it's going to be a rowdy one out in Vineyard Country. So that's the 24th. Then we're going to Grand Junction, Colorado, November the 7th. Indianapolis, November the 14th. Oklahoma City at the Criterion, November the 21st, and I close out the fall stretch at the Chubb Theater in Concord, New Hampshire, December 5th. If you didn't hear your city in there, there are so many 2027 dates. William, my comedy pimp, has me on the road frickin' every week. I know I'm going to Lexington, Kentucky. We're going to Boise, Idaho. We're going to be in Red Bank, New Jersey. We're going to be in Greensburg, Pennsylvania. And there's probably 20 other dates that I just can't legally tell you about yet. But we're going to do a lot of traveling. So if you want to come hang out, be a part of this. I was talking earlier today to Frank Siller. And one of the things about his 9/11 Tunnel of Towers events that I love is you go there and you're surrounded by like so many really good, cool people. And it kind of reaffirms your like faith in humanity in a weird way. What I love about our live events, even last week, I was in Jackson Hole. I was off. I was on vacation with Jenny, and everybody I met was who I'd expect to meet at one of these live events. There was nobody who listens to me who isn't like a cool, easy person to be around, okay? Because the vibe of the show is so ridiculous. Obviously, we do a lot of substantive things in the course of the ridiculousness, but you listen to a show like this because you're a person who knows or at least likes how to take the edge off and not feel like punching someone in the throat 24 hours a day. Most political talk radio makes you want to strangle somebody most times when you listen to it.
1: Never hit anyone in anger unless you're absolutely sure you can get away with it.
0: Amen. Never hit anyone in anger unless you're sure you can get away with it. I don't know that you can in this day and age. A lot of flock cameras out there. But the point is, if you come to these live events, you actually look around and like everybody's like really funny. And everybody who raises their hands at a Q&A, if you're in Fayetteville Saturday night, they raise their hands. They usually ask you a pretty funny question. And they're like, I have to make a joke about the question before I can even answer it. It's usually great. And you look around and you go like, wow, the good guys are actually winning. You know, when a dirtbag like me can go from driving a taxi to hosting a radio show and a TV show on the biggest platform in the world, you realize like, oh, yeah, America's what America's always been. And there's a lot of people that run on what's wrong with America. But the truth is, if you ever took a minute to step back and focus on what was right with America, you'd feel really good about literally everything.
2: He's a lousy dad, but he's right.
0: So tomorrow, we got this big 9/11 episode to do. We're bringing on comedians. Okay, not because we're going to try to offend you and tell a bunch of 9/11 jokes, but we're going to focus on the role comedy played in the bounce back here at home in New York, where the comedy clubs were like the greatest outlet people had when they were trying to cope with everything that had gone horrifically wrong. And this new world we were living in with all these color-coded terror alerts and new TSA restrictions and stuff like that. And, you know, there was a silver lining. You know, you could go to a comedy club and laugh about

0: of it. Or if you were like my producer, Mikey, you could just go through the TSA and get a second or third pat-down. You're not supposed to tip these people, Mikey. We'll talk about all of it tomorrow as we observe the 25th anniversary of 9/11. Until then, go enjoy your unique American privilege. The show's over. Get out.
1: I know that hiring can be challenging. You sort through tons of resumes and you get too many so-so applicants. You're just waiting for someone to match your role perfectly. Well, now, there's a place where you can meet them.